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1: Among the missing, I'm Lisa Lacerra, Fox News. More than 100 Venezuelans recently deported from the U.S. are unaccounted for after the two earthquakes struck Venezuela last week.
2: The plane landed in Venezuela just hours before the two earthquakes struck last week. The 146 deportees, according to ICE tracking information, were in a hotel that collapsed because of the 7.2 and 7.5 magnitude quakes. A number of those deportees managed to get out of the rubble to go search for help. One of them said there was no way of communicating with anyone until they reached a National Guard building where they could call relatives. The Venezuelan government estimates more than 1,700 people were killed. Search teams from the U.S. and other nations are in Venezuela to help find survivors.
1: Fox's Kunal Scott. President Trump says there's a meeting scheduled for tomorrow in Dubai between Special Envoy Steve Witkoff, Jared Kushner, and Iranian officials to negotiate a permanent end to the U.S.-Iran conflict. Iran denies any such meeting. And the president not saying much after abruptly canceling a signing ceremony last week for an affordable housing bill that passed in Congress, saying it's not that important.
3: To me, compared to the Save America Act, just about everything is a big yawn.
1: The president is demanding Congress pass the Save America Act, which requires proof of citizenship to vote before advancing any other bills, though Senate Majority Leader John Thune has said there's not enough support to pass it. The Alaska Supreme Court has ruled that a man with the same name and party affiliation as Alaska Republican Senator Dan Sullivan is qualified to run for the seat and has ordered elections officials to put him on the August primary ballot. Paraguay has upset Germany on penalty kicks at the World Cup after a 1-1 draw through extra time. 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
1: Six people have died in a mass shooting in northern Germany.
5: The shooting took place at a youth welfare facility in the town of Stade near Hamburg. Two people, including the suspected shooter, have been arrested. Police say they're not able to confirm a motive yet, nor can they clarify the alleged role of the second detainee. Germany's gun laws are more restrictive than those in the United States, and mass shootings are rare but not unheard of. The last such incident took place in 2023. A gunman shot dead six people before killing himself at a Jehovah's Witness worship hall in Hamburg. Jonathan Savage, Fox News.
1: A former conservative lawmaker in the UK who used insider knowledge to place wagers on the date that then Prime Minister Rishi Sunak would call a UK-wide election 2 years ago has pleaded guilty to cheating at gambling. Craig Williams was one of more than a dozen people charged in the betting scandal over the timing of Britain's last general election. Two former NBA players have been charged in another illegal gambling scheme.
6: Nine-year NBA veteran guard Malik Beasley, who last played in 2025 for the Detroit Pistons, has been indicted on federal charges connected to a sports betting scheme, as was former 12-year NBA player Ed Davis. The two were accused of working with three others to have placed bets on Beasley's individual performances in four games of the 2023-24 season when Beasley was with the Milwaukee Bucks. Charges involve point shaving and manipulation of player prop bets. Beasley's attorney said his client is cooperating with authorities and will voluntarily surrender this week. The investigation by the U.S. Attorney's Office started last June. The NBA conducted its own investigation. Beasley has a prior felony conviction for when he pleaded guilty in 2021 to threatening a family with a rifle outside his Minnesota home.
1: Fox's Jared Max. At the request of the Trump administration, OpenAI has restricted the release of its new AI model as part of a government effort to vet AI products for cybersecurity risks. I'm Lee Silvestro. This is Fox News.
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9: Hello, America. 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Our number, 877-381-3811, 877-381-3811. All right, we got some interesting callers. I wasn't going to go this soon, but I like them. Let's give it a shot, then we may swing back. Let us go to Trey, Duncanville, Texas, the great WBAP. How are you, Trey?
10: I'm doing well. It's a little hot out here, but that's okay.
9: Oh, it's going to get worse. It's going to get worse. Yes, next sir, few days is going to be brutal all across the country.
10: I survived the summer of 1980, so it's not going to be too bad. Right. Yes, sir. I wanted to call and just say thank you for taking my call. I called you a couple months ago about this issue of the mail-in ballots. And I think I'm going to preface this saying I'm a strong Trump supporter. I agree with him on virtually everything. I've been a supporter of his against Ted Cruz when they ran against each other in the 2016 primaries. And I garnered a lot of enemies, my fellow Texans, because I supported a New Yorker against a fellow Texan. Okay, however, I do disagree with this mail-in ballot. I think the Supreme Court was right. And the reason why I'm saying this, because I'm a survivor of four near fatal car crashes, and I do not want anything to jeopardize my ability to vote. I don't care who the
9: voter. Well, how would it stop you from mail-in voting?
10: Well, I have followed and obeyed the rules of every election.
9: Under the system he's talking about, you would make that point and you'd be allowed to do a mail-in vote. We're talking about people who are fully capable of voting. Maybe instead of voting, they decide to go to a movie. Maybe they're going to get a steak sandwich. Maybe they're doing whatever they're doing. And the problem is it's much more difficult to keep track of that kind of voting to protect against fraud than in-person voting. And so I'm not sure how that would negatively affect you.
10: I'm just concerned because anytime there's changes, sometimes it hurts innocent people.
9: No, you're changing it back. And I don't see how it hurts innocent people. If you're disabled or you're sick or you're out of town on business or you're on vacation or something like that, those are understandable reasons. Again, for most of our history of voting, those were allowable reasons. But you have to have a reason. You can't just say, I want to vote by mail.
10: Well, I appreciate your explanation. I've gone through this process of filling out all the forms and documentation. I'm just concerned when there's a change.
9: There's not all the forms and documentation. Typically, it was a half a page form. You explain, you give your name, your address, you fill in the blank, why you are using mail-in voting, under which category, and you sign it and you turn it and you mail it in.
10: Well, I had doctor's documentation too, just on reserve, just in case. So right. I'm just saying, it just kind of concerns me. That's all. And
9: all right,
10: I do have a concern. I have a
9: well,
10: concern
9: you won.
10: Too.
9: Happy days are here again.
10: Well, I also have a concern about some of these Republicans that are not want to do away with early voting, and I do think.
9: Well, hold on now. You're just basically supporting all the Democrat voting systems. You want to get it. You don't want to have early. You don't mind early voting. You don't mind mail-in voting. Again, why do you need early voting?
10: Well, I've worked for Dallas County Elections Department for a long time. There's thousands of
9: well,
10: people that
9: go.
10: Vote legally.
9: Why do you need early voting?
10: It makes it easier for the people to vote who are legal to vote.
9: No, but why does it make it easier for people to vote? You have an election day, and you vote on election day.
10: Well, we can also draw a parallel with income tax. I mean, people can pay their taxes early, file early.
9: It's not. But hold on now. Pay their income taxes early because they want their refund early. Otherwise, they're not paying an income tax. I see no parallel there either. You have an election day. You show up on election day and you vote. We've been doing it in this country since almost the beginning. All these changes came in the last 30 years or so at the behest of the left. And so the goal isn't to make voting easier. It's to make it easy and trackable, not easier, because it makes it tougher and tougher to keep track of these things. And look, we're seeing it. There's no reason it should take 3 weeks to figure out a primary in California. But I've asked you, why do you need early voting? I don't understand it.
10: Well, I think it's a benefit to people who want to vote early.
9: It's a benefit to people who want to vote early. So we might as well vote on Christmas. It's a benefit to people who don't have to go to work. But that's not what we do. We have a national day of voting on federal elections. It's been that way since forever. And there's nothing wrong with it. It's not about always making things easier for people to do what they want to do. It's not hard. People die for the right to vote. And they have died for us to have the right to vote. It's really not that hard to show up and vote. If people are that lazy, well, then I'm sorry. I just don't give a damn. Thank you for your call. This is the mentality, America. It just drives me crazy. Does it not you, Mr. Producer? It's so bad. The psychology is, well, it may be easier to vote, and why shouldn't you have a mail? What are you talking about? It's easy to vote now. You go on election day and you vote. No, but I want to do a mail-in. I'm busy. And I can't. I got all kinds of stuff. No, you don't. You have a right to vote. You can take off from work to vote and then go back to work. I don't understand. We need early voting? What the hell is early voting? Well, I'm going to be out of town. Okay, then do a mail-in ballot, an absentee ballot. That's what that's for. The system was perfectly fine before. Now it's a disaster. Oy, oy, oy. Let's go to David, Alexandria, Virginia, the great WMAL. David, how are you?
11: Mark, I'm fine, sir, and I had the pleasure of meeting you at the On Power book signing at the Reagan Library, even though I was 15 minutes
9: came
11: from
9: a long
11: the
9: way.
11: Weston book signing.
9: Thank you. Oh, really?
11: It was fantastic.
9: Thank you.
11: Oh, God, it was great. In-person voting, you can vote early a month ahead of time, a week ahead of time, or the day before, or the day of. But once the day of hits, it's over. If you want to vote mail-in, vote a month ahead of time, a week ahead of time, or a day ahead of time. But once the day hits, it's over. I don't understand why that's
9: so. Look, they have a whole string of things they've done. Harvesting after, go back. Oh, look, they have a ballot. They haven't voted. So in California, they can still vote? I mean, I'm not buying into all this stuff. It's ridiculous. And you have people voting a month early? What if something tragic happens in 2 weeks before the election? That doesn't even make any sense. Why are people voting early? I don't understand what that is. What's that all about? I want to get it over with. Well, too bad. Well, I'm going to be out of town. Well, then do your absentee ballot. Anyway, that's where my head is. What do you got, David? Anything else?
11: The reason for my call is on Father's Day, my daughter gave me a gift, the New York Times book, coffee table book, about every election from 1960 to 76. And it's the front page of every newspaper, all right? And in 1864, the day after the Lincoln election, November 9th, 1864, Lincoln was declared the victor. This is 162 years ago. Lincoln was declared the victor the day after the election. But now you have an election in a city like Los Angeles, and it takes weeks with all the technology and all the advancements we have. And to me,
9: because they build it into the system. It's not that we're not capable of it, but people, ballots are sent out to every address where somebody was. Well, obviously people move and they change and so forth, so that's a big area for potential fraud. It's built into the law that they can count these ballots, I think it's a week or longer after the election. In some states, you know, if they're not signed or they're not dated right, they still accept them. So you have all these things going on, which purposely makes it take longer to count. You're talking about here we have a civil war going on, and the next day they say that Lincoln is the victor. If they had all these procedures in place or options in place that we have now, we'd never have known who the hell the victor is there for a month. You wouldn't have known. It's ridiculous. Anyway, that's good to know. Thank you, my friend David. We'll be right back.
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8: And why liberals hate this show. But listen anyway. They know they're probably wrong. Mark Levin is on the radio.

0: Rogers, that time, is the director of the Ronald Reagan Institute in Washington. It's a fantastic place, largely because of him. And there was an Axios headline. I'm not a fan of this website. It's radical left. And I don't know why the administration leaks to it or the president interviews with them. I just don't. It's a very disreputable operation. And it uses the Institute's survey to say that the Republican Party is starting to turn on Israel. Actually, it's had two headlines. The Republicans are souring on Israel. The GOP is souring on Israel. Roger, what did your survey show? And why would they use a headline like that?
1: I can't explain what Axios is doing. It's actually this, their own article at the bottom, you know, made quite clear that the GOP wasn't souring on Israel, yet they clearly were clickbaiting or something by not capturing that at the top. And our survey, as I pointed out in my post, shows just the opposite. I mean, it's pretty remarkable that Republicans overall believe that U.S. security and prosperity is tied to the security of Israel. I mean, it's 75% of Republicans. And what I think Axios is trying to get at was that the president's base of support, which is, of course, not just Republicans, but it's MAGA Republicans, somehow is declining. And that is just dead wrong. It is, in fact, the opposite, because our survey actually looks at where self-identified MAGA Republicans, what they believe. And when it comes to thinking U.S. security and prosperity is tied to the security of Israel, MAGA Republicans roll in at 80%. So they outperform other Republicans.
0: MAGA, which is really the conservatives who back president, former Tea Party who backs the president, MAGA Republicans, really one and the same, I argue. 80% support Israel, 75% of the GOP generally, and they run with a headline that says Republicans are souring on Israel? And you called them out right away, correct?
1: I mean, because I had our survey right there, and I saw what they were putting in there. I mean, in their actual report, they're referencing other polling as well, which also reflects that Republicans are not souring on Israel. But again, that wasn't what you would see unless you scrolled all the way to the bottom. And I want to say one other thing, Mark, if it's okay, about MAGA Republicans, because as you're aware, we've been looking at MAGA Republicans since 2023. And we've seen consistently that they're great supporters of Israel, that they want to be engaged in the world, they want to lead with peace and strength. But the critique I've received, or question at least, is, well, where are the young MAGA Republicans? You know, that 18 to 29 demographic, the so-called group that, you know, is being persuaded by the Tucker Carlsons of the world. So we went ahead and looked deeper into that, Mark. And guess what? They also overwhelmingly support Israel. They're at 63%, so a super majority of MAGA from 18 to 29 are big supporters of Israel. They believe that U.S. security and prosperity is tied to the security of Israel. That, I think, is also a really important point that people don't appreciate. The narrative tells you something else.
0: If people want to find that survey, where do they go?
1: You just put in your browser, Reagan Institute Summer Survey, and we'll pull it right up. Reagan Institute Summer Survey.
0: But I also notice, Roger, that the so-called woke Reich, R-E-I-C-H is what I call them, the woke Reich, they keep warning us that the Republicans are this and the Republicans are that and the Republicans are souring on Israel and so forth and so on. And then we hear it regurgitated by their likes in the media and so forth. It's just a narrative. Here's my question to you. When you consider the amount of money Qatar spent in this country to trash that country, when you consider, I think as Sam Harris put it, and I don't normally quote him, but he's been pretty sharp lately, when you consider there's 2 billion Muslims and 15 million Jews, when you consider all the propaganda overwhelmingly against that tiny country and the people there, you're telling me the Republicans, and especially MAGA, are holding firm, and that includes young Republicans.
1: 100%. It's not just about holding firm. They outperform pretty much everything else. I mean, to the tune of 8 out of 10. And here's why I think this is the case. Certainly, people want to be supportive of Israel. They realize Israel is a democracy. it's as Secretary Pete Hegseth refers to Israel, a model ally. Think about what they did with us in Operation Epic Fury. But people know that if you are anti-Israel, you're anti-American. The values of freedom, of democracy, of standing up for self-defense, those are American values. And so it's not a far cry from someone who is burning the flag of Israel. They're going to burn the U.S. flag, too. And that's what's going on here.
0: And we see it, don't we, with the Marxists, the Islamists, and the woke right that keeps trashing our country, too. But you have other things that you've found, too. Because I just posted something that said, okay, if we're never going to have, quote, unquote, feet on the ground, in other words, we're never going to have ground forces, wait next, because the Marxists, Islamists, and the woke right are going to demand major slashes in the Army and the Marines and so forth and so on, which you would do if you never believed we should have boots on the ground, right?
1: Yeah, I mean, it's one goes in hand with the other, right? It's a proxy. Saying that you don't want boots on the ground is a proxy for saying we don't want America to be strong. We don't want to have a strong military. And once again, on that score, those pockets, either the far isolationist right, or as you're referencing, the democratic socialist of America, which effectively socialist and communist, I don't know why we parse in terms of the title there, that's what they're for. Mm-hmm. They are totally out of sync with the rest of the country, because when we ask those surveyed, okay, you want to be engaged in the world, you know, American foreign policy is about engagement in the world. What should they do when they engage? You know, what are the principles? It's remarkable. It's mm-hmm. a huge, broad agreement around foundational principles of a strong U.S. military. They believe, these respondents believe, to the tune of 82%, 90% Republicans, 76% Democrats want a strong U.S. military because they believe it's essential to peace and prosperity. What that reflects to me, Mark, is that all these people making noise in these dark blue pockets in parts of Brooklyn, New York, are actually a narrow slice of the overall American population and even the Democratic Party.
0: So pretty much it has stayed relatively strong going back to Reagan. So these people who want us to believe that we're a nation of isolationists, that never ever boots on the ground, we're not encouraging it, we're just saying it needs to be an option for any military to have an opportunity to actually win. They're wrong, and we're right. Is that right, Roger?
1: Amen.
0: All right, brother. Thank you for coming on the program. The director of the Ronald Reagan Institute, Roger Zakheim. We'll be right back. You know, I used to think a mattress was just furniture until I got my Ghost Bed made right here in America. 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
3: Fox News, I'm John Saucier. U.S. and Iranian officials will resume high-level negotiations in Doha, Qatar tomorrow after a volatile weekend of military exchanges. Representative Jim Jordan on Fox Business.
4: Deal with their pursuit of nuclear weapons with Midnight Hammer, Epic Fury. And, of course, President Trump is, I just know this guy makes decisions with the best interests of America in mind.
3: House Minority Leader Hakeem Jeffries disagrees.
5: We need an all-hands-on-deck classified briefing for the entirety of the House of Representatives and the entirety of the Senate.
3: White House officials say they're hopeful a peace deal will be signed with Iran. The cleanup continues in Venezuela after two major devastating earthquakes at the end of last week. 1,700 people now confirmed dead. Rescue crews are combing through the rubble, Relief organizations say the first 72 hours after a natural disaster are the most crucial time period. 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
0: 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I really want you to check them out. Again, dial #250, say Mark Levin, #250, say Mark Levin, switch to the only wireless company awarded 5 stars in every category by Consumer Reports. Pure Talk. I wouldn't wait any longer, folks. Jump in with both feet. Don't be scared. There's no service contract. 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Dial #250, say Mark Levin, #250, say Mark Levin. 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Jump in with both feet, ladies and gentlemen. Ooh, here comes Mrs. Levin. How are you, Mrs. Levin?
13: Mrs. Levin is great.
0: You've got to get near the microphone so people can hear you.
13: But I'm so shy.
0: Do your best. You can do
13: it. Oh, my goodness. Good evening, America.
0: Good evening, America.
13: And it is the week of July 4th, celebrating 250 years of our blessed country.
0: Okay. Well, thank you, honey.
13: You're very welcome.
0: All right. There she goes. Mrs. Levin is more popular than Mr. Levin, and it's a good reason for that. Go ahead, boys. The dogs follow her everywhere. It's hilarious. The two guys, Ronnie and Toby, there they go. Anyway, there we have it. Where was I, Mr. Producer? I was getting calls, yes? Okay, let's do this. Is this the updated list? You know, I'm working off the iPhone. Okay, you're going to have to tell me in advance because I really am only working with, it's so weird. All right. Robert in Santa Clara, California, the great KSFO country. How are you, Robert?
15: Great, Mark. You know, I'm out here in California, and a few weeks back I heard Newsom wanting to go after the stepped-up in basis, which is basically 41 to 50%.
0: He wanted to go after what?
15: Getting rid of the stepped-up in basis, which is basically almost a 50% death tax on your home when you want to leave it to your kids.
0: Let's slow down and explain to people what that means. It means everything to a homeowner. Go ahead, explain it.
15: Well, the domino falls when the final elder or benefactor dies and there's a change of ownership. And, you know, then it's 50% confiscation. And
0: all right, let me slow you down. All right, the basis, ladies and gentlemen, when you sell your home, the basis should be the value. In other words, if somebody dies and you inherit the home should be the value of the home then. And apparently what they're thinking in California is the value of the home when it was purchased. Is that it?
15: No. That you could retain that, but it's been diminished down to one parcel. If you had kept your first home and then wanted to have a little estate going, it's full-blown open to appraisal assessments, including your family business. They already ruined that with this Proposition 19 back in 2020, and people didn't even know what's going to hit them because a lot of people are low-information voters. But he also wants to go after these wealth taxes, but he wants to take it national. Just like the buffoon in New York said, you shouldn't be
0: able
15: to
0: take... No, we heard that.

0: he's going after the Howard Jarvis group out here, and I know you were interested in that as a young guy, and I've been following them too, and it's like we're trying to avoid these confiscatory.
1: What do you mean
0: things.
1: He's going after the Jarvis guys? I was a big backer of them.
0: Well, I signed the petition, but John Kripal had to actually get on and make a deal to get it on the ballot. And to save the two-thirds majority and try to avoid these transfer taxes.
1: You're going too fast. I don't know who that is. Who had to get what on the ballot? What are you talking about?
0: John Kripal is our advocate for the Howard Jarvis Taxpayers Association. So we're trying to reverse what was the damage done by Proposition 19, which got it down to one parcel and even your family business wide open to excessively high market value appraisal assessments, so you can hardly keep anything. So it's insane. The agenda is, see, they were really picky about this, you know. So John had to renege and say, well, we're going to try to preserve the two-thirds majority, and it still has to go up for an election because the money, we don't have the money.
1: Here's the problem. This is why we're not a democracy. We're a republic, but these states, they do both. A mobocracy and authoritarianism. They know that voters will vote to steal somebody else's property. They know that voters who never created businesses will vote against businesses no matter how small they are. They know they're going to vote against individuals keeping money for their families, like farmers and so forth, passing it on because they're not farmers and they don't care. They live in the now, right here. Many of them are on the public dole. And many of them are ideologues. That's the Democrat Party. So you're taking from people who produce and create and so forth and so on. And you know the story, and the rest of America knows the story. The problem is now the Democrat Party is utterly shameless. They're disgusting. Thank you for your call. I think we ought to write a book called The Democrat Party Hates America. Do you like that title, Rich? I think that would be a great book. We have a lot of great callers here. Let me see if I can pull up another one here. Hold on one second. Do we have... I'm on Los Angeles, California, Sirius XM. Are you still there? Okay, who do we have? I can't see. Scott, Manhattan, Kansas, Sirius XM satellite. Go.
2: All right, for your title of your book, it needs to be Why the Democrats Hate America. I can just give it out, lay it out there. But anyway... Why don't we create...
1: I don't know. It's about 350 pages. I feel like I laid it out. You might want to read it. Go ahead.
2: My point was, why don't we create their boots on their ground by throwing millions of AK-47s and a trillion rounds plus explosives, plus claymores, plus shoulder fire stuff that'll blow up a small Toyota truck with a big donut. Mm-hmm. Why aren't we doing that right now?
1: I don't know. Who's been saying that for 3 months?
2: Well, why doesn't it get done? It we're being played. One side says Trump is being played. In the end,
1: I'll tell you what. Part of it is Erdogan. He doesn't want them armed. You know what? They say he doesn't like the Kurds. No, he wants to kill them. But Turkey's killed a lot of people of all backgrounds, by the way. The Armenians, 4 million of them. But that aside for a moment, this is the biggest play that we haven't played yet. I don't get it either. This was part of the Reagan Doctrine. That's what made it famous and effective to take out the Soviet Union, to take out the Russians, and, you know, I don't get it. Don't get it.
2: If they're going to be protesters, be protesters. If they're going to be patriots, they need weapons.
1: I agree with you 100%.
2: That's all it takes.
1: Yep. I'm with you.
2: And they need to. They should have been doing this or getting ready to do this a long time ago, putting together the weapons that
1: we only had 47 years to practice, you know.
2: I know. We don't need our Green Beret in there. The Mossad needs to be in there. They can integrate with that
1: society.
2: Apparently
1: the Mossad was ready to go with us, and we pulled the plug.
2: Yeah. I'm disgusted with how it's all come, because the IRGC will say, we didn't agree to that. And the Khomeinis will say, well, we didn't agree to that.
1: The biggest problem we have, I think what you're getting on, is this is a terrorist organization. It's not a nation. It's taken over the nation. And we're negotiating like we're negotiating with a sovereign. We're not. It's not a sovereign. It's a terrorist organization that's taken over the nation. And people don't know, Iran is not a majority Muslim.

0: All right, my friend. Thank you for your call. We'll be right back.
1: Mark Levin.
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0: I misspoke. I want to correct myself. It is a majority Muslim. What I meant is not majority Sunni Muslim, to be more specific and to be accurate. Okay, let's see here. Oh, yes, my dear friends, the Hege family, Hege Ministries. I love this group. I love these people. And the people of Israel under attack like never before. The Jewish people need our help. 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Help make a difference now and for the next generation. Now, some of you might be saying, Mark, you're Jewish, and you're supporting a Christian ministry. You're damn right I am, because I understand the connection between Christianity and Judaism. And I understand how important Christianity is to Judaism. And I understand how important Judaism is to Christianity. Those are our holy sites, both of ours, that we're trying to defend against the Islamists. It's that simple. And when you look here in the United States of America, we're under attack as Americans, as well as Christians and Jews, from all sides, from all comers. And we either stand together or we're not going to be able to stand at all. Remember what God also believes in: free will. He gave us eyes to see and ears to hear and hands to work. And that's what we need to do. John Hege Ministries is a fantastic organization. And CUFI is meeting, I believe, over the weekend. And I'll be there one day, Sunday. I can't wait. It'll be fun and important as far as I'm concerned. All right, Mr. Producer, who's on the phones there? XM Satellite, Ross, St. Louis. Is it Russ or Ross? Doesn't matter. St. Louis, Missouri. You'll correct me. Go right ahead.
1: It is Ross.
0: Thank you.
1: You're a shining light, Mark. I think I can put a few things together on the threat of socialism in less than 45 seconds.
0: Yeah.
1: So socialism always appeals to people by saying you shouldn't have to pay that price, or you're paying too much. The people charging it are evil fat cats. We're going to remedy that. Everyone knows that if you reduce the price of something, it's going to encourage demand for that good. So what socialism will do is it will encourage overconsumption. Dovetailing with that is the idea that capitalists are greedy, right? Mm-hmm. Greed is not a capitalist thing. Greed is a human thing. The difference is, in capitalism, the capitalist system encourages that greed to be directed into productive output, whereas in a socialist system, it encourages greed to seek power. Socialists want power. Capitalists want money. They create things to gather money. That might be greed. It might be self-interest, whatever. But the socialist is as prone to greed as anyone. The difference is greed in a socialist system creates a lust for power. And that is why we, it's not just that socialism is a threat. We are at war. They're trying to cause the government apparatus itself to deprive people of life, liberty, or property. There is no due process. They will deprive you. It's the confiscatory point that the caller before said. They are trying to convert the institutions of freedom into the institutions of confiscation under the color of justice. It is going to ruin everything. They will release locusts on the world because of the overconsumption. There is no productive output that is encouraged by socialism, and all it will create is a power-hungry class that races to
0: all
1: have...
0: Right. Yeah,
1: have
0: this is outstanding, what you're saying. Very, very good. I appreciate it. Very well put, very succinctly. I've made the point that capitalism is nothing but commerce, voluntary commerce. Nobody invented it. You know, communism's been invented, the whole notion of materialism, the dialectic, and so forth and so on, without getting too technical. The point is, it's a very defective view of mankind and the market system, and as a result, people have lost their lives, 100 million of them, trying to impose that. What is commerce? It's an organized system of exchanging goods and services for money or other goods and services. That's what it is. Nobody invented it. It is a spontaneous activity among and between human beings. That's what capitalism is. We salute our armed forces, police officers, firefighters, emergency personnel, our truckers, ICE, the men and women in Ukraine, the men and women in Israel, the men and women in Iran, and you, the American people. I'm very thrilled to be back and blessed by you. See you tomorrow.
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6: President Trump calls it a big win. I'm Lisa Lacera, Fox News. As the Supreme Court rules that he can fire a federal trade commissioner even without cause.
7: FTC Commissioner Rebecca Slaughter had argued she could only be fired for cause. The president had simply written that keeping her on was inconsistent with his administration's priorities. The majority opinion wrote that while it's up to the Senate to decide whether to confirm those with whom the president would prefer to work, neither Congress nor the courts may saddle him with those with whom he cannot work. This ruling effectively overturns what is known as Humphrey's executor, a ruling once used to stop President Roosevelt from firing an FTC commissioner without cause. The court now writes the Humphrey's framework has not withstood the test of time as agencies like the FTC and its commissioners take on more executive branch functions, which are under the president's exclusive control.
6: Fox's Jessica Rosenthal. Meanwhile, the High Court has ruled Federal Reserve Governor Lisa Cook can remain in her job for now after claims she committed mortgage fraud, which she has denied. The High Court expected to issue a decision decision tomorrow on birthright citizenship. The president was asked by reporters if he would accept it if the court rules against his executive order.
4: I don't know, it's up to them. But in terms of for the good of the country, it would be great if they didn't allow it. It would be great.
6: Birthright citizenship gives automatic American citizenship to almost anyone born within a U.S. territory, regardless of their parents' immigration status. Alaska's highest court says a Republican with the same name as an incumbent senator, Dan Sullivan, can remain on the primary ballot.
8: The newcomer sparking an investigation from the state's lieutenant governor and fears he was a sham candidate, with critics warning the nearly identical names would confuse voters and give a boost to Democratic Senate challenger former Representative Mary Peltola. Alaska's Supreme Court ruling the challenging Sullivan is qualified to run, ordering elections officials to place him on the August primary ballot.
6: Fox's Kristen Goodwin, America's listening to Fox News.
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6: A new trial date has been set for the man facing federal charges in the 2024 shooting at the United Healthcare's CEO.
21: Opening statements have been set for January 25th in Luigi Mangione's federal trial. He is accused of killing United Healthcare CEO Brian Thompson outside a Midtown Manhattan hotel in December 2024. Judge Margaret Garnett said she had hoped to hold the trial this fall, but Mangione's New York State trial, set to start on September 8th, makes that, quote, impossible. Jury questionnaires will be administered ahead of time, with in-person jury selection set to start on January 5th. Mangione has pleaded not guilty to both federal and New York State charges in the case. In New York City, Tanya J. Powers, Fox News.
6: The Archdiocese of San Francisco has agreed to pay $395 million to settle child sex abuse lawsuits. The settlement also requires the Archdiocese to implement a series of child protection and transparency reforms, including creating a list of clergy accused of sexual abuse, and the Archbishop must also write a letter of apology to each survivor. New York State announces a tariff relief program for farmers.
22: It's a $30 million program coming out of the state budget. New York Governor Kathy Hochul says farmers can apply for grants, $1,000 to $25,000, as reimbursement for higher costs and lower exports caused by what she calls reckless and damaging tariffs imposed by the Trump administration. Her administration says farmers on average are paying $20,000 more a year in the state for things like feed and equipment. And on the export side, for example, New York wine exports to Canada were down 77%. Chris Foster, Fox News.
6: WhatsApp says it will allow users the option to use usernames instead of phone numbers. Users can reserve unique usernames to be contacted without sharing their phone number. The feature expected to launch later this year, though no specific timeline was given. The change comes as many of WhatsApp's 3 billion users have requested more privacy options. I'm Lee Silicera. This is Fox News.
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0: 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Dale Jackson here with you. Thank you very much for being here. Thank you so much for your time today and every single day. Thank you for being here. Thank you so much. We got an interesting show for you today. Coming up a little later in the program, we'll be joined by a South African refugee. Talk about the World Cup and how people are reacting to America. Talking about his time moving to Alabama and buying a farm. We'll also talk to him about South Africa losing the World Cup yesterday. But that's not the best World Cup story for the weekend. It's this.
1: Goal by his teammate.
2: There's a factual decision. Number four, Iran scored the goal from offside position. Final decision, offside.
3: And they've waved off the goal.
0: They waved off the goal. The Iranians scored a goal in whatever they call their overtime. I always forget what it's called, but extra time, overtime, whatever you refer to it as. But they scored a goal, and it was waved off for being offsides. And it was an amazing moment, an absolutely amazing moment. The Iranians having to deal with a bunch of stuff because they are Iranians. They're having to deal with being brought into the country late, having to leave immediately afterwards because of the situation between the two countries. And they get a goal at the last second that they think is going to push them into the next round, which would have been awesome. I mean, can we just set up a confrontation between the Iranians and the Americans? I mean, come on. This is amazing. Let's get that. I mean, the next great storyline is, of course, the Canadians and the Americans again running into each other down the line. That would be awesome as well. But that was setting itself up nicely. So they were pretty much screwed. Then more happened because Iran had another chance. And the Algerians, I want to say, the Algerians had an opportunity to get in and score a goal for the Iranians. If the Algerians could score a goal and win that game, they could knock out a team that would help Iran get in. So at the last second, the Algerians score a goal, and then the Austrians march down the field. I don't know if this is how you talk about soccer. I honestly have no idea. Okay, so just bear with me. I have no idea. But those crazy Austrians, I want to say. I want to say the Austrians
4: that fell asleep.
5: We'll see what else they have.
4: Ball played across. Headed back across the face. It's tied again! You're kidding me!
0: So, again, at the last second, they get eliminated by the Austrian supermen. They come in and knock them out. And it's pretty crazy. It's pretty crazy. The Iranians put out a message asking the Algerians to please, please, please help them, save them, and do it for Allah. What they actually said, and it's pretty crazy stuff here. They made a clip telling the Algerian team to fight tooth and nail so their brother Muslim state could qualify. And the Algerians, I'm sure, were perfectly content to do that, but they were unable to pull that off. So now the Iranians are all upset for how they've been treated in the World Cup, and off they go. So anyway, we're on to the knockout round. Wednesday, the United States of America will play Bosnia, and people are all upset, all upset because of a reporter who made a joke. Now, I'm going to play this clip for you, and I want you to ask yourself, should anyone really be mad at this person?
3: Okay, the next round, Team USA will play Bosnia next Wednesday. And one thing about Bosnia, I could not point out where it is on a map. I don't know the first thing about Bosnia, and I don't want to know. That's because Team USA, we're back. We're better than ever. That's next Wednesday. Get prepared, Bosnia, because you don't want it. You don't want it like that. But you're going to get it. That's next Wednesday. For now, reporting live in Long Beach, Abigail Menez, ABC 7.
0: Okay, so this is a reporter for the LA ABC station. Abigail Velez saying, I don't know where Bosnia is. I don't care where Bosnia is. Bosnia, you're going to get it. Just all sorts of great stuff. And I love it. I think it's fantastic. It's a little smack talk, right? But the Bosnians are very upset. And because this is America, she had to put out a whiny response. In a poor effort to have a little fun with the World Cup competition, I took it too far and made a thoughtless comment on the air that was insensitive and inappropriate. What was inappropriate? It's not like she made a slur towards the Bosnians. And I don't even know what a Bosnian slur would be. Okay, what would a Bosnian slur be? Do you have any idea?
5: I don't know. I don't want to come up with a slur.
0: It was a trap. it was a trap. It was a trap. I was trying to get you to come up with one. But there are some Bosnian slurs. I looked it up because that's what I do here. There are some Bosnian slurs. You can refer to them as horses, pigs, monkeys, cows, snakes, and goats.
5: Those are not slurs.
0: I'm sorry?
5: Those aren't slurs. Those are just words.
0: Well, again, I'm not in their culture, so I'm just telling you what they're telling
5: you. I didn't know those words meant something else.
0: There are classic vulgar phrases, which I will not say because they mean things like blank your mother, and your mother's a blank, so I'll leave those off as well. There are references that are constantly made to ethnic cleansing and war and things of that part. You know how Germans are still kind of referred to as Nazis. I think I even referred to Austrian Superman earlier today in this very program. But there are also slurs tying them to the Ottoman Empire. Basically there's that as well. And there are slurs used by Bosnians that are directed towards the different cultures inside their country. Anyway, it's not like she did any of that. She merely said, I don't care where they are or where they're from. Team USA is back, baby. Let's go. She also said this. The World Cup is supposed to be about uniting communities around the world. Is it? I mean, is it real? Is that what it's supposed to be? I thought it was about competition and beatdowns. That's what I thought it was about. No, it's about uniting people around the globe. Get out of here. Remember Team USA beating Canada? Did that bring us together? I don't think it did. It's about bringing your country together to hate the other country. It's about watching something on TV and then saying, USA, USA, USA. That's what it's about. The World Cup is supposed to be about uniting communities around the world, and my comment did not reflect that spirit. Wishing all the teams the best as they continue their World Cup journey. And you read the comments on this, and people are legitimately mad. Legitimately mad. They're suggesting that the president of ABC News, which again, this is an affiliate station, is a Bosnian. That's why they're all upset with them. They're suggesting that the Bosnian people have gone through a war in recent history, and therefore you're not supposed to be giving them a hard time because they've been through enough, to which I would say, man, we make war like every five or six years. People still harass us. I mean, come on. What do we do? I mean, just listen to this. Listen to this response. Those guys lived in a war. They saw their loved ones that got raped, killed, and tortured. Way worse than death. You cannot underestimate them, and you cannot escape with a soft sorry. What is she supposed to do? What is she supposed to do? They're also finding clips of her talking about other countries, too.
6: Okay, and the big question tonight is whether team captain Christian Pulisic is going to start this match after being out in the last one due to a calf injury. Okay, don't shoot the messenger. Okay, hot take. No Pulisic, no problem. That's because whatever happens at tonight's match, Team USA is going to advance. That's because they had huge wins over Australia and Paraguay. So tonight is really about hanging out, having a good time, and enjoying the company. And while I'm at it, the only turkey that I'm concerned about is at Thanksgiving, honey. Team USA all the way. Come on, Team USA. Let's go.
0: Who's mad about this? Who would legit? This sounds like she's having a good time. So they let her do all this stuff, and they gave her a little attention for being a little out there, you know, and saying all those things. And then they had to rein her back in and be like, hey, you guys really need to calm down. This is inappropriate. I think it's fantastic. This is the kind of stuff you need. A little unfettered jingoism by Abigail, what's her name? Abigail Vasquez. Is that her? I don't know. I'll probably get myself in trouble for that one. Velez, excuse me. Abigail Velez, and she's taking a little bit of a beating on this. And she came out and she apologized, and it's the last thing she said in like 2 days after posting about a whole bunch of this World Cup stuff. So she had a little fun, and guess what? Yes, the scolds in our country crossed their arms and started doing their best Cindy impression. I don't like that. I don't think you should be saying that. I don't think that's very funny. I don't like that. Everyone hates these people, guys. They hate these people. They hate people like that. You know who they love? They love Abigail Velez. Even though she had to come out and do a fake apology, they still love her. We still love her. They should put her all over the place. They should never stop having her on any of these games. They should promote her to the main games. Fox should hire her and put her on the sidelines. Put this girl absolutely everywhere. But she did the thing that you're supposed to do. She apologized in a way she doesn't mean for something she didn't even say that was for something she said that wasn't even bad. And now everyone's mad at her for apologizing. So there we go. There's our little controversy. Anyway, Bosnia-Herzegovina or whatever it is, that game is Wednesday. Make sure you pay the proper cultural respect to the country when you're chanting USA, USA, USA at them because you're supposed to show respect or something. We'll be right back. Stay tuned.
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0: 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Oh, I did not mention this. Iran's like throwing a fit right now about the Americans. Like, oh, they didn't let us do this. They didn't do that. It's like, look, scoreboard. All right, that's it. The discussion about Iran, they so wanted Iran to win. They so wanted Iran to win. Listen to how they cover their World Cup performance. They didn't win a single game. And they're talking about them like they are the greatest team to ever overcome anything. And it's just like, come on. ESPN said that their elimination was remarkable. And yet, because they were mediocre and ridiculous, they're still trying to brand them as like some sort of conquering team. Again, they're fighting America, so of course the sports media, the liberal media, the Democrats, they want them to win. The media and their Democrats on this are hilarious. Iran, what a fighting team. Scoreboard, bitch. Scoreboard! USA! USA! USA! That is the correct response to this. Good Lord. Good Lord. And so we're all crying about this next team we play, which is Bosnia. You guys know what's happening right now, right? You know this is all setting up perfectly. Okay, for the United States to win this whole thing in America's 250 right before the midterm, Trump's going to be on the field handing them the thing. You know this is setting up, right? Perfectly. You guys know that, right? Okay, I'm just checking. You guys have weighed in already this morning, which I always appreciate, on the ScoutPestControl.com WVNN hot take text line. Let's see if some of your thoughts are accurate.
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0: Is that true, Bugsy? It sounds like the Bosnians get no respect, so it seems like pretty much the same thing.
5: Do we have a slur for Yaffe?
0: I think Yaffe is a Bosnian slur. That's what we should start doing. when they start talking about Bosnia, it's just like the Yaffies. What a bunch of Yaffies. What a bunch of Yaffs. Let's do that. We'll call it a bunch of Yaffs. You know, it's funny. Yaffy is a Jewish word. It's a Jewish word. So it sounds like a slur. So you can just throw it in there. Yeah, people didn't know that, but it's true. I mean, none of this is correct. that part is technically correct, the best kind of correct. Let's move on.
11: Dale, I thought the World Cup was about watching games end in ties and seeing athletes fall down and act like they have career-ending injuries, only to get up and be perfectly fine.
0: No, I mean, that's pretty much it. That's pretty much it. The draws are interesting. I don't understand. And the ties are interesting. I don't know. We're wrong about this. Americans are wrong about soccer. We just have to find the right framing. And I'm telling you this right now. America needs like a Doug Heffernan, like from King of Queens, a Chris Farley-like character to be really good at soccer and become a star. We need a big, fat, funny guy to be pretty good at soccer. He can be a goalie, he can be whatever. But he's got to be like a superstar. You find me a big, fat American, like the Pillsbury throw boy. You remember the guy who's playing for Kentucky? He won two Super Bowls with the Giants. You find me one of those guys. You put him in the MLS, and that guy will bring soccer to the American public. Yes, I am suggesting we need a big, fat, white guy who's funny and does good interviews, and who just absolutely looks disheveled, but he is awesome at the actual game. Bugsy, am I onto something here? Would you watch this?
5: I might watch that.
0: Yeah. There we go.
11: I didn't know everyone gets a trophy in the World Cup.
0: Eventually. They all get a trophy. We're supposed to be nice to everyone, even when they lose. The Iranians are perfect. They did so good, even though they didn't win a single game.
11: For Bosnia to have a slur, anyone would have to know what or where Bosnia is. Nobody cares enough to come up with one, proving the American reporter's point.
0: Oh, they're also mad at her because it's Bosnia and Herzegovina. That's the actual name of the country. And, you know, sorry. Well, once you say and, the Americans just check out. So you're just going to be Bosnia from here on out.
11: Dale, I thought...
0: Oh, sorry, I already did that one. But yes, that is exactly what the World Cup is about. Whining and crying and bitching and moaning, and it's great. And the best thing that could happen here is America make it all the way to the end and win. Now, that's it. Now, I don't think that's going to happen, but I'm rooting for it. I am. The storyline is setting itself up very nicely. It's time for you guys to give up and buy in on the soccer craze. Get in on it!
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14: Fox News, I'm Tom Graham. The Supreme Court ruling states can continue counting ballots as long as they're postmarked by Election Day. President Trump reacting.
15: The mail-in ballot ruling, which was a little bit surprising, gives people more time to vote illegally, let's say.
14: Now, the legal challenge was part of the Republican president's broader crackdown on most mail-in balloting, which he says breeds fraud. Democrats argue Trump is trying to suppress voter turnout. Seven people have been arrested. They're accused of vandalizing the reflecting pool outside the Lincoln Memorial in Washington.
16: Anyone who comes to this district who thinks that he or she is going to vandalize the reflecting pool or any kind of monument, you're facing 10 years in prison. So don't get smart because we're on the lookout for
14: U.S.
16: them.
14: U.S. Attorney for D.C. Jeanine Pirro. 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
0: 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Dale Jackson here with you. Thank you very much for joining us. Appreciate you being here. And we appreciate you every single day. Yes, we do. 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One more opinion here about the whole soccer situation before we jump in with Brad Presnell, who will join us here on the Alabama A&M $350 million Bulldog Hotline. 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We'll give Brad in just a second. 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And I got to tell you, this is an interesting thought process.
11: You have to admit the Iranians were treated unfairly by the United States. They should have been given the best treatment ever and then coerced into defecting.
0: Okay, this is an interesting theory. Okay, I'm going to be honest with you, okay? It's an interesting theory, but here's my question to you. What would the world have done to the United States soccer teams, if they were a pariah state, like a legitimate pariah state. And I'm not in a terrorist state and doing all sorts of crazy stuff. Just think about that. And let me just take it one step further. How would the rest of the soccer teams treated a little country from the Middle East, not known as Iran, but let me give you a clue. How would they have been treated? We saw during the Olympics, people refused to play them. They bitched and they whined. They wouldn't stand around while their national anthem played. Get the hell out of here with this nonsense. Just the absolute nonsense. We should have called for them to defect. Why? What? No, we don't need them. We're a bunch of loser soccer players. Get the hell out of here with this nonsense. Brad Presnell all with us. Brad, have you caught World Cup fever yet?
18: No, I have not, Dale.
0: Man, listen, it's time. You put up a good fight for your entire life. It is time for you on Wednesday to go to a bar wearing a red, white, and blue shirt and sit down and watch a game with your fellow Americans, and it will change your life and your viewpoint towards soccer. I'm just telling you, nothing is better than chanting USA, USA, USA in a way that you're not supposed to. Okay? Nothing's better than that. So come around on it. All right, let's talk about some stuff going on here in the state of Alabama real quick, and we appreciate you being here to discuss these things. John Wall yesterday faced a residency challenge. Yes, he's the latest one to face a residency challenge. This time, I really thought they were going to get him, but they did not get him, Brad. They have not given up on Tommy Tuberville either. I don't think they think this stuff is going to actually work. I just think their idea is to continuously pretend that Alabama Republicans are putting up people who are not eligible to be in the office because it creates a storyline. Is that it? I mean, is that what this is?
18: Well, I think they're taking a hint, Dale, from the national media and the national detractors of Trump, because we've seen Trump involved in legal affairs and problems ever since he came down the escalator. It seems like everybody has sued him or tried to do something to either knock him down or take him completely off or put him in prison. So I think we're seeing it on an Alabama level now, where everybody on the other side says, well, you know what? We can't beat these people at the ballot box. So what can we possibly do? Hey, let's get it into court where we have a Democrat or a liberal judge. The state party thing, I guess they feel like they have to go through the state party first so they can put that as evidence once they go to a judge. I don't know how that, you know, really works when you get down into the weeds, but it seems like an appeal. A circuit judge would probably say, well, have you gone through your party yet? And what the party say before they rule. I guess we'll see on Tuberville's side, I guess we'll see that today on the ruling they're supposed to do for him on whether or not this lawsuit against him can move forward.
0: Yeah, the whole thing is just kind of strange. You know, it really is an odd story being told, and they're trying on both of these things. It is my thought process that there will be far more stuff coming about Tuberville and Wall that Democrats are going to throw out there. They are I think laying the groundwork that over the next couple of months they are going to be throwing every single thing at these two guys until the very end. And none of it's going to be legitimate. They're just going to try over and over and over again.

0: they're going to have to say, hey, you know the stuff that they want to do in New York? We want to do that too. That's the argument they're eventually going to have to make. How far away are they from doing that?
1: Probably starting tomorrow. If the challenge against Senator Tuberville is dismissed, they'll probably ratchet it up. The craziest thing, Dale, that I have seen so far happened a couple of days ago, where these two plaintiffs that are suing a coach, their attorney, Barry Ragsdale, went on Josh Moons' political podcast. I believe it's called Alabama Politics This Week, something
0: well,
1: like
0: are
1: that.
0: You trolling me with where, this? Are you trolling me here right now? You're going to bring up the imposter Alabama Politics This Week, the show that literally stole the name from my TV show?
1: I know it. I know.
0: How dare you?
1: But
0: okay,
1: I want to show you the trash. I want to show you the trash that they put up, where you don't put up trash on yours. This is the trash they put up. They bring Barry Ragsdale on, the attorney for the plaintiffs, and basically, Dale, his whole strategy is to get the Alabama Supreme Court to recuse themselves, where they can put 9 new judges on there to hear this case. I mean, this is a weak and repetitive challenge. 3 challenges have already been thrown out. And this attorney, he's openly, Dale, trying to shape the court, not follow the law. So by him predicting recusal and advocating for a special court that he wants, not because that's what's lawful and that's what needs to be done, it's because of the outcome he and the plaintiffs and the Democrats want. It's absolutely ridiculous.
0: Yeah, it's silly. The whole thing is amazing, and I look forward to them trying to. What I don't get is why our friends in the media. You mentioned Josh Moon and his little podcast he's doing there. You mentioned, which congratulations on the 6 listens they got this week. But you mentioned that, and what amazes me about it, at least personally, is they know this stuff goes nowhere, yet every year it's the same thing. And I did a video on this for yellowhammernews.com, which you can go find on Facebook, Twitter, or anywhere else, that pointed out that every 6 months Josh Moon writes an article about how this is the year Democrats get it together and this is the year they have the best team they've ever had. This is the year their ticket has the chance to change things in Alabama. This is the year Alabama Democrats make a difference. And it's like, guys, at what point? This isn't the boy who cried wolf. This is the boy who pretended he was a political prognosticator. And even though he gets it wrong every single time, just continues doing the same thing over and over and over again. And I'm not saying you have to get it right to be a political commentator or stuff. You're supposed to be advocating for your position. I understand that. I get that. But damn, it shouldn't appear that you've had like a massive head injury every time you speak, right?
1: Yeah, too. And Dale, also, have you noticed that anytime we talk about any legal proceedings, doesn't matter where they are around the country, the plaintiff's attorney will go on public television and say, or the radio and say, you know, I really can't talk about this. This is pending litigation. We will say what we need to say in court. It's interesting, Dale, that Barry Ragsdale went on this show, yes, with 6 viewers. I get it. But he still goes on this show advocating for a change in the Alabama Supreme Court, like he's rubbing their nose in it, saying, you know, if you don't recuse yourself, you're on the take. You're in the tank for Tuberville. You're on the dole for the Republicans. And I see his strategy, but shouldn't that strategy be looked at as, hey, you're crossing the line here. We're going to throw this out because you have tainted the jury pool, so to speak.
0: Yeah, I don't know. I don't think they're actually trying to accomplish anything here. I think this is just a jobs program. It is the only thing I can possibly come up with, because there's been no progress. And you can look at all the different groups like Alabama Arise. These are groups that no one in this audience actually knows exist. But you look at all these groups like the Alabama Reflector, and you look at all these groups, and I hate to say this, but Alabama Republicans, elected Republicans, for some reason give these groups attention, which I do.

0: not understand, but they do. They do. But all of this, these people fail every single time. And I don't mean they fail sometimes. And you know, that like they have like a 50-50 or 60-40 or 70-30. It's like 90-10. The stuff they say is absolutely inaccurate and wrong. And yet I'm constantly watching while elected Republicans go up to people that are holding a knife and they put their throat right on the blade of that knife and they go ahead with your questions. Every single time. Am I crazy to see that? Is that me?
1: No, I think you're 100% correct.
0: Why do they do it? Like, why? And I mean, you can speak to me for this. Does Tuberville call Kyle Whitmire and have a conversation with him?
1: No.
0: Should he?
1: No. He ignores him and he goes about his job, and that's representing the people from Alabama.
0: Yeah, I just don't get it. I really do not understand it. Hey, last thing here before I let you go. You've done some messaging work with the Alabama Education Association, and I forgive you for that. But you work with them. And here's my question to you. What do they think about Andrea Alvarez's threat now that she is moving away from the school board, that she is going to head up some sort of attempt to undo the Choose Act? Are they going to support that effort, or are they just going to let her kind of punch herself out?
1: I don't know. I'll tell you why, because the two bosses down there are both on vacation with their family. So I have reached out to see what they thought, and I have not heard back yet. So okay. Maybe next week when we talk, I'll be able to give you a good answer on that.
0: Yeah, I'm just kind of intrigued. I'm interested to hear what their take is. I mean, I don't think there's any actual movement on this particular issue, but I do find it to be rather intriguing that that she's basically saying, I'm going to raise money doing that, because who's going to be out there who's going to want to donate money to that cause and will tell us how much they think that cause has merit? And again, it's been fought in court over and over and over again. But, you know, look, we know this. There are a lot of attempts to make hay out of issues that, like we just said, don't really go anywhere. And a lot of people still want to jump in front of that buzzsaw. Maybe they'll get involved. Maybe they won't. Okay. Thank you very much, Brad Presnall. We appreciate you coming in here and talking with us about this and telling us the perspective of some of these organizations. We'll talk next week about that situation involving the Alabama Education Association, if they're going to get in here on this movement. I'm going to predict they're not. That would be my take. Let's take a quick timeout. You can jump in here on the Coleman Furniture Market Free Speech phone lines, 866-494-WVNN. You can jump in, voice your opinion right there. We'll continue right here on WVNN.
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0: 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Neil Jackson here with you. Thank you for joining us. 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
1: You've got mail.
0: You can email us here on the downtownrescuemission.org email inbox. That's one way for you to get involved. We appreciate everyone who has sent in their thoughts. Here's another one for you about the questions of residency that we keep seeing from Alabama Democrats. The media and their Democrats, they love this story.
2: Democrat judges did the opposite for Obama. They said his citizenship was frivolous. Sweet to be a Democrat.
0: Yeah, look, the Obama discussion about his citizenship was pretty stupid. Personally, I never understood why so many Republicans tied themselves in knots over that. The idea they were going to remove them from the ballot. But I mean, then we turned around and watched as Democrats have done tons of attempts to remove people from ballots for various reasons. Donald Trump's obviously one that we look at the most and see the most there. But I will also point something out to you. And I think this is important for people to see because I think the average American doesn't really understand too much of this nonsense. The attempts here, none of them are serious. Okay? Just keep that in mind. None of these people mean anything they're doing. Now, that's not better. I'm not suggesting that. In fact, I've argued before that it's actually worse when people do things they don't believe. And, you know, one of the defenses you now hear, believe it or not, for, like, George Wallace is that, no, you guys got to understand. I know I say this a lot, but I think it's important. Oh, you guys got to understand, George Wallace, he wasn't really a racist, you see. He was just a liar who wanted people to think he was a racist. Don't buy into the idea that he himself was like some sort of violent, terrible, awful, no good racist. That's not it. And I always remind people, in my opinion, that's actually worse. Like you guys know that, right? Like it's actually like a lot worse that people were willing to kind of look the other way and suggest that it's okay that he was not really a racist. He was just pretending to be a racist because he wanted people to win, or he wanted to win elections. His exact words, for those of you who are of the faint of heart, please bear with me. But he said, I will never get out inworded again. And this is a guy that saw a resurgence near the end of his life because he was just so wonderful and great. I don't get it. I don't understand it, but you know, to each his own, I guess. But my point in all of this and bringing this up is to say this. I don't think these people actually believe this stuff. I think this is more or less an opportunity for Democrats to try to find something to run on. Now, keep in mind, they don't think they're going to win this election. Okay? It's not about that. The Doug Jones candidacy itself is not about winning this election. His candidacy is about keeping it close so different Democrats around the state can win. And there's two districts up here in North Alabama that they are very much focusing on. House District 10, held by Marilyn Lands, that particular seat is they think, the closest seat in the legislature. And another one is the current seat held by State Senator Tom Butler. They want to keep things close so they have a shot at those seats. So all this lawfare and nonsense like this, it's all in service of that. And let's just remember that as we discuss it. Thank you very much. Stay
3: this
0: safe.
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5: Another round round of talks. I'm Lisa Lucera, Fox News. President Trump says Special Envoy Steve Witkoff and Jared Kushner are on the way to Dubai to meet with Iranian leaders.
6: President Trump saying that tomorrow's meeting came at the request of Iran. Now, Iran's foreign ministry saying this is not the case and that while they've been in contact with mediators in Qatar, that no technical talks are scheduled.
5: Fox's Alexandria Hoff. The U.S. and Iran traded strikes over the weekend but have also paused attacks again today. White House Deputy Chief of Staff Stephen Miller reacting after the Supreme Court ruled states can continue counting ballots as long as they're postmarked by Election Day. Miller saying the American people want the SAVE Act passed.
7: 80 million Americans elected a Republican Senate majority, and they elected a Republican Congress to deliver on this fundamental priority. It must get done.
5: The SAVE Act would eliminate mail-in voting, except in some circumstances, and calls for ID and proof of citizenship to vote. Senate Majority Leader John Thune has said it does not have the support it needs to pass. A California man charged with sending a fake ransom note in the Nancy Guthrie case is expected to plead guilty.
8: Sources tell Fox Derek Anthony Colella is expected to change his not guilty plea to guilty Thursday on a federal charge of transmitting a demand for ransom with intent to abuse, threaten, or harass. The 42-year-old of Hawthorne, California, is accused of sending text messages and calling the family of Nancy Guthrie days after the 84-year-old went missing, demanding Bitcoin. Prosecutors say through the course of the investigation, they discovered he was acting as an imposter, trying to take advantage of the ongoing situation.
5: Fox's Kristen Goodwin. Officials think Nancy Guthrie, the mother of today's show host Savannah Guthrie, was forcibly taken from her Tucson area home February 1st, but the circumstances surrounding her disappearance are still unclear. 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
5: Bond set for an NFL player charged with robbery and kidnapping in Florida.
13: A $1 million bond has been granted to Detroit Lions cornerback Terrion Arnold after he was charged with an armed robbery and kidnapping plot. Hillsborough County Judge Christopher Sabella denying prosecutors' motion for Arnold to be held without bond, but did order the 23-year-old to remain at his Tennessee home except for playing, training, or traveling with his team. He also ordered Arnold to not have any contact with other people tied to the case and to surrender his passport within 48 hours. Arnold is accused of orchestrating the abduction and beating of three men who prosecutors allege he wrongly suspected of stealing from him back in February. Each charge against him could bring a life sentence if convicted. Tony Genualdo, Fox News.
5: The Lions have released Arnold following his arrest. The government of Uruguay has punished its national soccer team for failing to advance in the World Cup.
14: Uruguay's Soccer Federation reportedly canceled the private charter for its World Cup team and instead forced them to fly home separately on commercial flights. The team was ranked 16th in the world heading into the World Cup and failed to make it past the group stage. The team drew with both Saudi Arabia, which was ranked 61st, and Cape Verde, ranked 67th. Then they lost to Spain. It's not the first time players were punished for World Cup performances. In 2010, France denied bonuses to their players after being eliminated in group play. South Korean players were pelted with toffees upon their return to the country in both 2014 and 2018. Gianna Gelosi, Fox News.
5: Saks Global, the parent company of Neiman Marcus, Saks Fifth Avenue, and Bergdorf Goodman, has officially emerged from Chapter 11 bankruptcy with fewer stores, less debt, a more focused strategy to pamper the affluent, and a new name. The company says its new entity will be called Exemplar Luxury Group. Its new CEO says the new name signifies the company's focus on its exemplary shopping experiences. I'm Lisa Lucera. This is Fox News.
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17: 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Joining me on the show right now, as he does every Monday at this time, is Todd Stacey. He's with Alabama Daily News. You can read that at aldailynews.com, or he is the host of Alabama Public Television's Capital Journal. Todd, how are you this morning?
18: Doing great, Yaffe. How are you?
17: Doing good, doing good. Do want to ask you, I don't know if you saw this. There is a Huntsville City School Board member who's decided not to run for re-election. And one reason she said she doesn't want to run is she wants to sue the state over school choice, saying it might be unconstitutional Alabama school choice program. Now, Arthur Orr, state senator, came along and said he's not really worried about that. They've kind of gone over this before. I mean, I'm guessing there really is no worry or no need to worry from like KIV or the state when it comes to the constitutionality of our school choice program. But what do you think?
18: Well, I've not seen that story, so I don't really know the details. But I don't know what the legal argument would be. But I mean, look, school choice has been around for quite some time. I don't know exactly what part of Alabama school choice options she's talking about. But I've never heard anybody say that school choice is unconstitutional. So I think I would have to agree with Arthur Orr. If there was a constitutional issue, I'm not sure what constitution she's talking about. If she's talking about the, so I guess I just need to read the story. I have no idea.
17: Okay. I've never heard that. Well, I mean, that's kind of my first reaction. You know, when someone comes out and says, I'm going to sue the state over this, and they're a part of a public school board, and she's been very outspoken against school choice from the beginning, it just seems like they're just upset at the program. It's almost more politics than it is a legal argument.
18: Yeah, and that happens a lot. I mean, we're a litigious society, and people, you know, when they don't like something, like to go to court. And, but no, I mean, with all the different, laws that have passed, you go back to, 2013, I think was when the first, the first charter school law got passed. And so, I mean, that was what, 23 years ago. I've never heard anybody, it's even in the legislature, people that opposed it say that it was a constitutional issue. I mean, and just think about opponents of school choice, namely the teachers union, AEA, Alabama Education Association. They have vast resources, including legal resources. And it's hard to believe if there was some kind of kink in the armor constitutionally, I think AEA would have figured that out a long time ago and saved themselves the trouble of having to oppose all these measures every year.
17: Yeah, now we'll move on to a different topic. I just want to tell you real quick what Arthur Orr said. He said, the very astute and smart attorneys have confirmed the Education Savings Account Program is constitutional because it operates as a tax credit mechanism before funds reach the ETF, rather than diverting existing public education dollars. So he expressed confidence that there is not much to worry about when it comes to
18: this. Okay, so they're talking specifically about the CHOOSE Act.
17: Right.
18: Okay.
17: Yeah, and I guess
18: they did set it up that way the revenue never even hits the ETF. It goes straight to education savings accounts. That's why it was set up through revenue, the Department of Revenue, rather than like the Department of Education, say, because the tax credit goes straight to the family. It never comes to the state. So there's not a revenue distribution issue.
17: See, I knew you would know the history. I knew you were up to speed on this.
18: Well, I mean, I didn't read the story. Sorry, I guess I've been unplugged for the weekend.
17: Yeah, I figured if there was some legitimate, to the lawsuit, you would know. So that just tells me that the lawsuit is just completely not legitimate. It's probably not going to go anywhere. And it seems like school choice is popular in this state right now. More and more parents want to sign up their kids for this program. And there's a reason for that, I think.
18: Well, yeah, choice is very popular. And it has been for a while. It took us a while to get here. I mean, I was an OG supporter of school choice before it was really getting off the ground, and it took a while, even with the Republican legislature. I mean, we started with charter schools. It took forever to get those going because even though we passed a law, there were just institutional and bureaucratic hurdles that were set up in place. I mean, this, you're talking about going against, 100 years of entrenched kind of education establishment. And so it is popular. The CHOOSE Act is also popular. I understand people's, the opponents, especially of CHOOSE Act, because they see it as public dollars just, bleeding from the school system. But I think it is a popular law. I think in the one important thing that's going to keep it popular is if it actually serves the students that need it. So like right now, as the law was passed, there's an income threshold, right? I guess it's 200% of the poverty. So like if a family of four, you got to be making less than your entire household, less than $90,000, say. So that's in place right now. The next year, I mean, they will have the opportunity, the way the law is written, for that income threshold to go away. And so that's where you'll start to see a less popular law. If they take away the income threshold and just make it to where anybody can get the tax credit, and it's not, then it starts becoming less about school choice and about improving student outcomes and just more of a tax refund. And that's not, a tax refund is not an education policy. And so I definitely think going down the road, they're going to need to keep that income threshold in place so that the law actually serves students who are in need of getting out of a bad education situation and getting a better outcome. If it starts to become anybody, any income, and you can make $1 million and still get the tax credit, I think it'll be less popular. And there's polling that shows that.
17: Do you think they should raise the income? I mean, 90,000, it seems like a lot, but I mean, with the cost of private school, if your whole household's only making 90,000 a year, that could be unaffordable for that family, at least pretty close to it.
18: Right. And I think you could, make an argument for whatever income threshold there is. But the whole point of the argument behind this law was to help those in poverty escape or near it, And you're talking 200% of the, or 300% of the poverty level. That's a lot. But to escape those education outcomes, not, you know, middle-class people escaping outcomes and things like that. So if that's the intent of the law, then some kind of income threshold is going to need to be in there if they want to retain its popularity. If they don't, you know, that's what I'm saying. If you want to sustain a policy, it needs to remain popular. And I think having some kind of income threshold included helps the state actually sustain the program. Otherwise, you might see backlash, and that would threaten the long-term stability of the program.
17: Speaking with Todd Stacey, he is the host of Alabama Public Television's Capital Journal. If you missed it live on public television, it's on YouTube. And, of course, the podcast is available anywhere you get your podcasts as well. I did want to ask you real quick, did you keep up with the news last week, this kind of split between Tuberville and Katie Britt when it comes to this housing bill? Now, the housing bill passed. Trump was going to sign it. He was trying to use it as a leverage to get the SAVE Act passed. But beyond that, Tuberville still did not like the bill. He thought there was just too much in it that wasn't good. It's kind of interesting. We all agree that housing prices are a problem, but it doesn't seem to be a good agreement on what to do about it.
18: Yeah, I mean, the reason Senator Britt voted for the bill because she wrote half of it. She had, maybe that's an exaggeration, but she had a lot in there because she chairs that subcommittee. On that banking committee. So yeah, she put a lot of work into that. But I mean, so did the White House. The White House was supportive of this. I don't quibble with Tuberville's opposition. And I know he laid out a couple of reasons why, mainly like funding, like taxpayer money. But yeah, I mean, I think there were only 8 votes against it. So I mean, this is an overwhelmingly popular piece of legislation. But you know, sometimes in Washington, it kind of speaks to Tuberville's mentality a little bit. Sometimes he just doesn't like things, but he's not on this committee. Britt is, and she got a lot written into it. It was the Britt Tuberville thing aside. I mean, you can vote how you want, but the way the White House just fumbled this is incredible. Affordability is one of the biggest issues in this country with the midterms coming up. Republicans were able to piece together this surefire win. I mean, just a home run, you know, spike the football. Let's mix our sports metaphors. And then the White House comes in and says, no, we're not going to sign the bill that we've prepared to sign and have the big stage set up and allow Republicans to go back home and campaign on and say, hey, we actually have fixed a big problem with affordability and housing. I would never understand it. And maybe Republicans can find a way to piece together this victory, because it is a pretty big one. But I've just never seen some kind of self-own. Like, I'll never understand it. So Republicans are privately really upset about this, because they see the midterms coming. They see the uphill climb that is. And the president's not making it any easier. And it's going to be an interesting fall.
17: Well, that's an understatement. It's interesting fall. Yeah, I think you're right. I think you're right about that. Todd Stacey, he is with Alabama Daily News. You can read his stuff at aldailynews.com. Todd, always appreciate it. We'll talk to you again soon.
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0: 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Go check it out. Learn more about him. And remember, folks, when you talk to my good friend Matt Curtis, make sure you tell him Dale Jackson sent you.

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Glad you joined the show. I am Alabama's Truth Czar. This is Huntsville's Disinformation Board. You know, earlier I asked because I saw a headline from the Wall Street Journal. And it said, Iran is winning the Battle of Hormuz. And I was asking you, and I'm curious what you think, so you can weigh in on the text line. Do you think they are? Do you think they are winning the battle of Hormuz? Or is this a little bit of an exaggeration? Because there was some back and forth, militarily speaking, over, even though there's supposed to be a ceasefire, memorandum of understanding, there was still some fighting. So I'm curious what you think. One texter did say this, said, is Iran really just winning the hearts and minds of the American-hating commie propagandists that some people mistakenly refer to as journalists? So kind of making the point here that they're winning the propaganda war because of our media. It's a good point. It's a good point. All right, it is Monday, so let's do this. We do this every Monday. We have the Sunday News Shows Recap.

0: Recapping what happened, what was talked about on those Sunday news talk shows. Yes, like Meet the Press, Face the Nation, CNN State of the Union, and others. So you don't have to worry about it. I go over it for you on Monday, give you the highlights, so you can take Sunday off. My public service to you. You're welcome. So I want to play a couple of cuts here from Raphael Warnock. He is a Democrat senator from Georgia. And it's kind of interesting. I have to give the media some credit here, the propaganda press. They have been putting some of these Democrats on the defensive when it comes to what's going on in New York City where socialists are winning. Now, maybe it's because the media wants to help them out because they see the problem of socialism taking over the party as well. That could be part of it. But Raphael Warnock was on Meet the Press. So go ahead and play Warnock cut one for me, Walker. Again.
1: You know, as I said, we have robust and rambunctious arguments about the direction of our party, but the focus is on the concerns of ordinary people. Look, I don't believe in abolishing the police. You can't have security without police. You don't have a country without borders. But this debate will go on. Black Americans are not a monolith. They will respond as they are hearing candidates center their concerns.
0: Wait. I thought the argument against redistricting is that Black Americans should be treated like a monolith when it comes to the maps. Now all of a sudden they're not, so they're going to vote differently. Doesn't that go against your point when it comes to some of this redistricting, the gerrymandering? I know that's an aside, but I just had to throw that out there. I was like, wait a minute, then what's your problem with the redistricting if they're not a monolith? He's right, though, they're not. They're not a monolith. But it's interesting, they have to be very defensive about this. He has to say things like, the fact that he even has to say, look, I don't want to abolish police, shows that there's a problem within their party. Go ahead and play a cut two of Warnock.
1: I think part of the problem with politics, quite frankly, in our country, is that we've made the politics about the politicians. Which candidate is in, who's out, who's up, who's down, what's going to happen to this politician come November. I'm worried about what's going to happen to ordinary people who can't afford their lives right now. And there's a way in which both parties have not adequately responded to this deepening American crisis. We've seen the concentration of wealth in our country increasingly at the very, very top, especially since Citizens United and the passing of the One Big Ugly Bill, which I call Robin Hood in reverse, socialism for the rich, the largest transfer of wealth from the bottom to the top.
2: Mm-hmm.
1: I think young people are seeing that. They are deeply frustrated. And the rain, and there's a wide range of their responses. But we have to center the people. And come November, the people are going to hold Donald Trump and his henchmen accountable. We're going to put some guardrails on this president by flipping the House and the Senate.
0: All right, so he tries to turn it back to anti-Trump sentiment. We're going to talk more about this because Mamdani was on ABC this week as well. So we'll talk about that. By the way, the Sunday News Show's recap is brought to you by the Huntsville Men's Clinic. 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
5: Fox News, I'm Deborah Valentine. The Supreme Court releasing decisions on major cases today, including a 5-4 decision upholding a Mississippi law allowing postmarked mail-in ballots up to 5 days from an election. President Trump reacts.
6: That was a ruling that was, I think it was very detrimental to honest elections.
2: But it is what it is.
5: The president says the decision makes passage of the Save America Act all the more important. Fox's Jared Halpern.
6: The Save America Act would restrict the use of mail-in ballots while adding proof of citizenship and voter ID requirements for voters.
5: The high court's expected to make public its ruling on birthright citizenship tomorrow. Tuesday is the last day of the high court's current term. The U.S. and Iran will meet for peace talks in Doha, Qatar on Tuesday. Fighting between the U.S. and Iran erupted over the weekend after IRGC attacks in the Persian Gulf. 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
0: You know, on July 4, 2026, our nation will celebrate the 250th anniversary of the signing of the Declaration of Independence. 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
0: So I asked in the first hour, and I'm going to ask it again. I'm really curious what you think about this. So you can weigh in on the Yaffe text line. Give you the number here. You should know it by heart by now. But okay, I'll give it to you again. 866-494-9866. 866-494-WVNN. This is the headline. The editorial board of the Wall Street Journal, they put it this way. Iran is winning the Battle of Hormuz. They say Tehran is using force to gain control over traffic through the strait. Couple of different, now I do think, kind of back up real quick, I don't know if they're winning the battle here, but I do think what is, there's a couple of different explanations, because over the weekend the breaking news was we struck many of Iran's military facilities, radar installations on the Strait of Hormuz, and Iran has also fired at American bases. I mean, we struck back. They fired first. They started firing at ships. One is that Iran could be trying to up the ante here, get leverage before a meeting. But I've also heard that there might be splits within the Iranian regime, within the IRGC. So those trying to get a deal, they're losing control of some. There are rogue elements, rogue agents within the IRGC trying to mess up a deal because they just want to go to war because they're fanatics. And so you have that split. Now, the Iranian regime itself and the government, they don't want to admit that. They don't want to admit of any split, but that could be a possibility here. Which, if Trump knows that, that's why he still is trying to make a deal, giving them the opportunity to get control. But the fact is, I mean, we still are not having an open strait. And there's a part of me that thinks that we're just going to eventually get to a point where we're going to have to open it ourselves militarily. And it's going to be tough. It could result in American casualties. It could take a few weeks. But at some point, that might be what's necessary. And there are plans to do it. The military, they have plans to do this already. They did in the beginning. It's just we really didn't want to have to resort to that. We're trying our best not to resort to that. So we can talk about that and more. You are listening to the Yaffe Program. This is the show where you can count on the latest news, the important guest, and the best analysis, all for your morning commute. 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All right, it is Monday in the 10 o'clock hour. Time for more of the Sunday News Shows Recap.

0: recapping the highlights, the interviews, what I talked about or what they talked about on those Sunday news talk shows like Meet the Press, ABC This Week, Fox News Sunday, and others. So you don't have to worry about it. I have a friend who watches Gunsmoke. You'd rather watch reruns of Gunsmoke on Sunday. Of course, many of you go to church. That's a good thing. Dale Jackson, who knows what he's up to on a Sunday morning. It's all right. I'll give you the details the next day. My public service to you. You're welcome. You're welcome. What can I say? I'm here for you. All right. So I want to play some of these cuts from Ambassador Mike Waltz. He's the U.S. ambassador to the U.N., former national security advisor. He was on Fox News Sunday and was talking about, you know, we've had some more recent skirmishes with Iran. So he was talking about, you know, the latest on this. Play Mike Waltz. Cut one for me.
1: If the Iranian regime thinks for a second that President Trump is going to stand by while Iran continues to attack international shipping without a response, or our bases without a response, they're sadly mistaken. And they saw that loud and clear over the last few nights, where we'll continue to militarily, if needed, take down their infrastructure that they're trying to use to illegally control an international waterway. And Shannon, just one more point on that. That's not just the United States. That's the entire international community. A UN record, 143 nations have agreed with us that this is in violation of international law. Even the Chinese government has said you cannot be taking tolls or fees. Iran was apparently relying on Oman across the waterway to help it set up this new infrastructure. And now Oman just yesterday has rejected the idea of tolls or fees. So they're completely isolated here. President Trump's not going to stand for it. And meanwhile, we continue to move ships out by the dozens every day, and world oil prices are not just stable, they're dropping. So Iran's attempt to hold the world hostage and their economies hostage are completely failing.
0: Now, there could be a light at the end of the tunnel. It's going to take time. But one thing Iran doesn't realize here, which is why we have to always be concerned that they're going to try to get a nuke. They want a nuclear weapon to have the ultimate leverage against the world so they can keep their terrorist activities going. There's always a chance they could use it because they're nuts. But eventually the world is, they're already getting sick of a lot of this. And they're trying to figure out other ways to get shipping in that area or in the world to bypass a lot of the Strait of Hormuz. And it takes time to get that supply chain working out. But at some point, these countries are just going to be say, forget Iran. This is too much problems. We'll figure out another way. Now, that means prices will stay higher than they should for a little bit. But I just don't think they can hold the Strait hostage forever. The rest of the world is like, forget this. And it's good that we're getting some of the ships through. But Iran still believes that any disagreement they have, they just start bombing ships and they can get what they want. And that's a troubling precedent here. Also a precedent why they should never have a nuclear weapon. Another example of why we can't trust them and they can never have a nuclear weapon. Go and

0: of war because their economy continues to tank. Their foreign currency reserve, their currency writ large. So their leverage is diminishing. Ours is increasing. They would be wise to take a diplomatic solution and back away from this obsession with a nuclear weapon, which, again, the UN itself has said repeatedly over and over again they cannot have.
1: Which they absolutely cannot have it. Now, part of this might be as well, they know the midterms are coming up. They know Trump doesn't want to do anything really big before the midterms. So it could possibly be they realize it can ramp things up for now, and then right before the midterms, they just make the deal because they know Trump will be kind of free after the midterms to do something here. That could be a possibility as well. I'm open to other possibilities. You can weigh in on the Yaffe text line, 866-494-9866, 866-494-WVNN. All right, let's get to Mike Waltz, cut three for me.
0: President Trump is a president of peace. He will always give diplomacy a chance. He gave it a chance last year before Operation Midnight Hammer. He gave it a chance this year. Again, before we hit Iran militarily, and he's giving it a chance now. I would say in response to McCarthy's piece, the regime has never been under this level of pressure, and no president before President Trump so credibly put the military option on the table. So Iran, as Secretary Rubio just said, Iran has a choice to make. It's going to be a responsible nation, or it can continue down this path to absolute ruin. And don't think for a second that President Trump isn't going to leave every option on the table to achieve not just our aim, the entire world's aim, that Iran never has a nuke.
1: All right, so I'm curious your thoughts on this. The Wall Street Journal says that Iran is winning the battle of Hormuz. Obviously, the Wall Street Journal has been pretty hawkish on this issue, like I have. But as you hear Mike Waltz there, look, Trump's not going to let them get away with any of that. There is still a deal possible. We have more leverage on them than they have on us. So you can tell me what you think on the Yaffe text line, 866-494-9866, 866-494-WVNN. 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Make an appointment there. And when you do, let them know you heard about it from Yaffe. So when we get back, we'll move on from the Iran talk and we'll get back to Mamdani and democratic socialism and how great is it for the future of the Democrat Party. So we'll get to that next here on the Yaffe program.
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0: Last time you set an alarm clock for Saturday morning. Ah, Saturday. 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
7: 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All right, let's get to it. The second segment now of the Sunday News Show's recap. That's right. I give you the highlights from those Sunday News talk shows on Monday, so you don't have to worry about it on Sunday. You just take the day off and thank Yaffe. Say, Yaffe, thank you so much for that. All right. I want to play some cuts of Zohran Mamdani. He's having a good couple of weeks. Not only is he the mayor of New York City, and what was kind of a surprise election at the time, but he's endorsed several Democratic Socialist candidates in New York, in the state, in the city, and they've done pretty well. You have another Democratic Socialist, Graham Plattner, who's maybe going to be the next senator from Maine. So it's kind of an ascendancy here. So he did a sit-down interview with ABC Jonathan Carl on ABC this week. Going to play Mom Donnie cut one for me.
8: Well, I mean, you know, that's great, but what's a party if not its voters? And I'm proud to sit in front of you as the mayor of our city, having received more than 1 million votes a little less than a year ago. And when we're talking about these incredible congressional candidates, they won their races, and they won their races with a vision of what politics should be, and one that actually speaks to working people. And for a lot of people who ask themselves, what does democratic socialism mean? And you can tell them the answer at a theoretical level. It's the choice to extend democracy from the ballot box the rest of their lives. But in terms of what it means over these last 7 months, we've seen a city with democratic socialist principles at the heart of it within our administration. And what we've delivered has been record lows when it comes to murders and shootings.
7: Look, if you want to know what democratic socialism actually means, let me tell you, it's socialism with votes. That's it. He believes in all the usual tenets of socialism. Government control over the economy, more government control over your lives, and more equity, which is just redistribution of wealth on a much more massive scale to make things quote-unquote fair. The only difference between that and maybe some socialist countries of the past is you still get to vote on your socialist leaders. But he wants government-run grocery stores. He wants government-controlled housing. He wants more of all of those things. So it's still socialism. It's in the name. They try to kind of wave that off. Oh, is that really socialism? Yes. It's just they believe, oh, you get to vote on it too. And they think that's better. But it's still the government. It's still the screwing up of government. And the only way any of this works is taking away private property and private property rights and individual rights. That's where even democratic socialism can be a problem. Going to play cut two of Mom Donnie.
8: I think democratic socialism at the heart is pragmatic. Because if we cannot deliver for working people, then what is this for? I'm not interested in writing a manifesto or, frankly, in reading one. I'm interested in delivering, and that's exactly what we've been showing.
7: All right, so I will say this. Mom Donnie is a very good politician. He knows how to market himself. He knows how to speak to the people. And, you know, he kind of brushes off the more extreme parts of socialism in his rhetoric. No, not all the time. You ask him about Israel, he just goes nuts. And he lets it slip every now and then. But it's sort of the idea. You look at certain struggles in New York City, and he says, look, I'm just going to fix it for you. I'm going to give it to you. I'm going to give you stuff. Now, forget, you know, I mentioned before, a lot of the problems that he's trying to fix were caused by socialism in the past, were caused by big government in the past. It's more of what caused the problem initially. But to the average voter who isn't, you know, deep into economics or political history or whatever, they just want to be able to pay the bills, something like this can be appealing. Even Trump admitted that. Go ahead and play Mom Donnie cut three.
9: I mean, is there room in the party for both of these views?
8: Yes, here I am. here are so many more. And I think what makes our party a beautiful party is the fact that it's a big tent. That we have
9: people. But you've also said it has to be a party with a spine, with a backbone.
8: Yes, so even a tent has to stay up.
9: Yes, so, you know, does it have to stand firmly for these ideas that you're talking about that others are calling dangerous?
8: I think it has to stand for working people. And I think it has to be willing to fight for working people. And I think that there are some who are offended by the prospect of a party that knows who it fights for and goes every day to work for that. Because what we've seen over many years is a willingness to not only explain away the status quo, but frankly, even to look to benefit from the status quo. And that's not what working people are looking for from our party.
7: Now, I would admit, this is the other problem. The status quo of the Democrat Party was kind of dipping the toe into socialism, but it wasn't full on. And they thought that's what they could do. You know, we're capitalists, but we're just going to dip the toe a little bit in some socialism. And when you do that and it doesn't work because it just never works, you get people who say, well, the problem is we should just jump in. You wanted to dip your toe into socialism, but but we just want to jump in, take a full dive, cannonball into socialism. And so that's kind of how you get to this point. In some ways, it's very predictable, but there you go. Going to play Mom Donnie Cup 4.
9: Yeah, she said some very controversial things, including calling for the abolition of prisons, couldn't say whether or not somebody who had committed murder should be in prison, called for open borders, against all deportations, including those of violent criminals. Are those positions that the Democratic Party could win on nationally?
8: I think what the Democratic Party can win on nationally is a focus on working people. And I think that what I saw from Daria Lisa when I would walk the streets of her district was a focus on what she describes as a politics of life. She would talk about how we have to invest in babies, not bombs. She's now going to represent what is one of the poorest districts in the United States of America. And what people in that district are exhausted by is a politics that has justified the spending of tens of billions of dollars in killing civilians overseas while working people are struggling just to do the basics.
7: So, by the way, this is always the ultimate straw man. And there are some on the right that do this. Marjorie Taylor Greene was one. This idea that people are poor because we're fighting Iran, it's always been absurd. You look at our federal budget, you look at the actual numbers, we spend way more on social programs, on entitlement programs, than we do on, say, a war in Iran or even some of the wars in the Middle East. This idea that, well, we just need to stop the war so we can get billions of dollars and dump that into the economy through government programs and then we'll fix problems. It's been tried. This isn't new. They just want to ramp it up even more, which is kind of the problem. All right. Thanks to Walker for producing today. By the way, thanks to you for listening. And I'll be back tomorrow at the same time. See you then.
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11: Big decisions hours away from being released. I'm Lisa Lucera, Fox News. Tomorrow is the final day of the Supreme Court's current term and three major rulings expected.
12: Cases include the closely watched challenge to President Trump's executive order limiting birthright citizenship. Lower courts have concluded the action violates or likely violates the 14th Amendment. Another case is one involving a Republican challenge to campaign finance limits and LGBTQ rights cases from Idaho and West Virginia that deal with transgender students in public school sports.
11: Fox's Tanya J. Powers, when asked by reporters about the birthright ruling, the president said it's up to the justices and pointed to today's ruling on firing a federal trade commissioner and it was an important win.
13: The Slaughter case was the big case today. That was really a big case because it gave strength to presidents and strength to the presidency, a very important case.
11: The high court ruled the president had the right to fire Rebecca Slaughter even without cause. The president had argued keeping her on was inconsistent with his administration's priorities. But in the case of Federal Reserve Governor Lisa Cook, the Supreme Court ruled she can stay in her position for now. The administration had claimed that she lied on a mortgage application, which she denied. More than 100 people deported from the United States to Venezuela just hours before last week's earthquakes are missing after their hotel collapse. That's according to the Associated Press, as rescue crews continue to comb through the rubble.
14: American crews from California, Florida, and Virginia are operating under the State Department's Disaster Assistance Response Team, which is also coordinating with the U.S. military. 130 Marines arrived in the hardest hit city of La Guaira. Their goal is to open the port so badly needed supplies can reach those who need it.
11: Fox's Nate Foy in La Guaira, Venezuela. 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
11: A $1 million bond has been set for now former Detroit Lions cornerback Terrion Arnold after he was charged in an armed robbery and kidnapping plot in Florida. The Lions released him following the bond hearing. Three federal firefighters who died near the Colorado-Utah border have been identified.
17: They died Saturday in Mesa County, Colorado. Emily Barker, 38 years old, from Michigan, and Nick Hutcherson, 27, from Arizona, both with the U.S. Forest Service, and 27-year-old Sidney Watson from Alabama with the U.S. Wildland Fire Service. Two other firefighters have burn injuries on a crew assigned to the Jones and Knowles fires burning on the Colorado side of the border. Those have now merged with the Snyder-Mesa fire, which started on the Utah side. The deaths and injuries happened during what's called a burnover incident resulting in shelter deployment. When fast-moving flames overtake the firefighter's position, leaving no way out, they lie on the ground under a quickly unpacked portable heat shield. Chris Foster, Fox News.
11: The District of Columbia has agreed to pay $50,000 to resolve a lawsuit filed by a man who accused police officers of illegally detaining him for following an Ohio National Guard patrol while playing the Star Wars Darth Vader theme on his phone. Sam O'Hara sued the district last year over what he said was an act of protest against President Trump's law enforcement surge. A funeral service this morning in New York City for legendary music mogul Clive Davis.
18: Kenny G on his saxophone plus Jennifer Hudson performed, and Bruce Springsteen spoke, calling Clive Davis big, bombastic, and brave, adding, quote, "He was born to run everything." Dionne Warwick, Alicia Keys, and Stevie Wonder were among other musical stars at the service. Former House Speaker Nancy Pelosi, Hoda Kotb, and Gayle King were also on hand for the service that was closed to the public, but live-streamed from Central Synagogue in Manhattan. Davis died June 22nd in his Manhattan apartment at the age of 94.
11: Fox's Monica DeLuca. I'm Lee Silicera. This is Fox News.
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21: 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My name is Josh Gilbert, filling in for McGraw-Milhaven. He is out this week, Independence Day week, and I am here for tonight and tomorrow night, so thanks for having me. I want to tell you that coming up next, we've got Kenneth C. Davis. He is a historian. He is my friend. He is the author of the Don't Know Much About book series. He's got a bunch of books out, and some of this stuff, 1776, the Revolutionary War, the stuff leading up to it, the interesting things that happened afterwards, we haven't visited that stuff since we were in the seventh grade. And I think it's about time that we spend a little time with Kenneth C. Davis talking about that era in our history. Well, it's the reason why we're celebrating America 250 this summer and on Saturday. So thank you for joining us on America at Night. Coming up next, a little history lesson about the Revolutionary War with my friend Kenneth C. Davis, historian and author of the Don't Know Much About book series. It's America at Night, America 250. Thanks for joining us.
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9: Welcome back to America at Night with McGraw-Milhaven. McGraw is out this week. Josh Gilbert filling in, and we've got a special treat for you. It is Independence Day week, and I call it Independence Day. You know, some people have 4th of July. I say Independence Day because there is a little muddledness there on what the actual date is that we should be celebrating, and that's what Kenneth C. Davis is going to help us parse through. He is the author of the Don't Know Much About Books series, author of so many books now on history. He is a historian. He is my friend, and I'm glad to share him with you on this holiday week leading up to the 4th of July, Independence Day. And Kenneth C. Davis, thanks for joining us on America at Night.
10: Josh, it is always a great pleasure to be with you, and it's always fun to talk about history. And I know some people are going to reach for the dial, but don't. Stay on it, because history is fun. It's not boring. It's not dull. It's not dreary. It's not dates and battles and speeches. It's real people doing extraordinary things. And here we are 250 years later, after one of the most extraordinary chapters in not only American history, but in world history.
9: And 250 years, Ken, you're old enough. I'm not old enough. You're old enough to remember the bicentennial. 200 years. What is it about these landmark dates that we should be remembering and celebrating?
10: You know, when we hit these big round numbers, it becomes more significant. We saw a lot of that with World War II remembrances a few years ago when we were hitting the 75th and then the 80th remembrances of things like Pearl Harbor or D-Day. These things have more, we attach more meaning to them in a way when they're a nice rounded number. But of course, I think it's important to remember them every year and to talk about them every year. And that's why I've been doing this for more years than I want to say. And thank you, Josh, for saying I'm old enough to remember the last bicentennial, and you're not.
9: They brought out the big tall ships, and I remember the quarters. You'd flip the quarter on the back.
10: That's right.
9: You'd collect them because they had the little drummer boy on the back.
10: And one of the things that I remember extremely well, and I don't know if it was on every station or if it was just CBS that did this, they were the bicentennial minutes. And there was this, you know, really, that's what it was, a 30-second, 60-second little snippet of history that they ran every day during that year, building up to the 4th of July. And I think it really made an impression. We've had things like the PBS series called Liberty, and PBS has done some extraordinary things over the years. But anything, I think, that makes the history alive, meaningful, relevant, and most of all human, does a great service, because as you and I have talked about many times over the years, for most of us, history is unfortunately that recitation of dates and battles, and it was pretty dull back in whether it was junior high or high school, and that's too bad, and that's one of the reasons that Americans are woefully ignorant about their history.
9: Yeah, and I always say I wish I could go back to grade school, high school, college, and retake some of those history classes, because it felt like work to memorize the dates. But truly, as we always say, history is just telling a story. And, you know, we stay up late at night binge watching stories and Netflix shows and everything. This is the same, except, hey, this one actually really happened. So Ken, I want to get into a bunch of stuff today. We're going to talk about the Revolutionary War. We'll talk about, speaking of dates, you know, the Declaration of Independence is signed, and then, what, 7, 8 years later, the war finally ends. So I think we forget about that 8-year period in there. And, you know, you mentioned the 250th anniversary. This is America 250. A lot of celebrations going on,
10: right.
9: Especially this week, leading up all year. Celebrations going on. I remember the Queen had her Diamond Jubilee at 75. What do you get somebody for a 250th anniversary?
10: Well, another tall ship parade here in New York City, at least. We will have that once again here in, I live in Lower Manhattan, and so we'll be treated to, it's actually a 2-day extravaganza. And I think those ships are sailing around. This will be tall ships, sailing ships, either very old ones or, you know, modern recreations from a number of countries are sending their ships to sail in this parade of tall ship. And it is a thrilling event. And I do recall the one back in 76, and I'm looking forward to the 2026 version. It's a way to, I think, get people excited and interested in history in a way that it's not just about the hot dogs and the picnic and the fireworks. There are some really important ideas and some really important people that we should talk about when we talk about the 4th of July and when we call it Independence Day. And now I just have to also, a couple of things. First of all, most people don't realize that July 4th, 1776, the war had already been going on for a full year, started a year before in April of 1775. And then the other important aspect of this, and I always like to remind people, is that John Adams thought we would celebrate July 2nd as the day of independence, because that's the day that Congress actually voted in favor of a resolution, not a revolution, a resolution of independence. And he wrote home to his lovely wife Abigail that night and said, "This is the day we will celebrate with parades and bonfires and church bells ringing." And he was just off, because it was July 4th, 1776, that Congress adopted Jefferson's Declaration of Independence, which explained the reasons why Congress had taken that vote 2 days earlier. And just one other quick note of clarification, that when we say the declaration was signed on July 4th, that's not quite accurate. It was adopted by Congress, but only two people actually signed that paper that night: John Hancock, the president of the Congress, and the secretary of the Congress, who was witnessing to the fact that the vote had been passed. Most of those big signatures, we remember, including John Hancock's, didn't come until the final version was prepared later in August of 1776.
9: So here's the deal, and I'm going to talk about this next hour. I'll put a poll to the listeners to see when do we want to celebrate the 4th of July. Because, Ken, I think it should be on the weekend. It falls perfectly this year. We get the 3rd off as a celebrated holiday. The 4th falls on the Saturday, the first Saturday of July, and then we all get to sleep in the next day after staying up late watching fireworks. I think it's perfect this year. But the question is, do you celebrate it when you vote on it? Do you celebrate it when it's signed? Or do you celebrate it when the last person signs it? Because we could be celebrating Independence Day in August.
10: That's absolutely correct. Well, I've always been a proponent of kind of doing what people do in other countries, bridge this whole thing together. So we should have Independence holiday from July 2nd to July 4th, and wherever it falls, that way at least we have a 3-day break. You know, do what John Adams said, celebrate July 2nd, and I don't know if we're going to get such a holiday, but I think it's fun to just recognize that piece. And John Adams, of course, a major giant figure in the movement for independence, also the central feature in a PBS series a few years ago that's quite excellent, played by Paul Giamatti, and Abigail Adams is played by Laura Linney. And it's a wonderful way to get a sense of the history of who these people were. He was not an easy person to get along with. And one of the reasons that John Adams said that Thomas Jefferson should write the Declaration of Independence was that most of the people in the Congress didn't like him, John Adams. So he thought it would be better if it came from this young Virginian who seemed to have a very good reputation as a writer.
9: And you call my boss when we're done here, and you tell him Josh gets 3 days off next year, second, third, and fourth.
10: You can tell him the historian said so.
9: All right, so let's go all the way back and talk about this thing as we're leading up to the pilgrims get here in 1620. They weren't the first, but they certainly weren't the last. What goes on after the pilgrims get here and the war starts, as you say, in 1775? What was going on in America in that time?
10: That's a long distance there to travel, but let's set the picture a little bit from the let's say the middle of the 1700s, the 18th century. The 13 colonies had been established. Of course, there were also French and British colonies in what we think of now as Canada. They would be fought over before there was an American Revolution. There was a big war that we call the French and Indian War, and it was finally solved in 1763. It was part of a much larger war between England and France called the Seven Years' War, and part of that was that the British essentially took control of Canada, and they made some decisions that related to the rest of North America at the time. They basically said the rest of the country was going to be off limits. And a lot of colonists, British American colonists, weren't so happy with that idea, including one named George Washington, who actually got his first experience in uniform fighting in that French and Indian War as a young lieutenant in the Virginia militia. And Washington's experience in that war was not too happy. He ended up surrendering on July 4th, it so happens, in a place called Fort Necessity, which is now in what would be the vicinity of Pittsburgh, Pennsylvania.
9: Well, let me ask you this. Fighting in the Army, George Washington was, did these men and women that live here, did they consider themselves British?
10: Yeah, it's a really important and good question, and I think there's no question that most Americans of that time were considered themselves British citizens. Of course, there were immigrants coming into the country from other places. There were a great many German immigrants. Usually these were people who were coming for the same reasons that immigrants have come to America from the very beginning, land, opportunity, escaping political troubles at home, and a great many Germans came specifically to Pennsylvania. In fact, in the 1750s, Benjamin Franklin complained about all the immigrants who were coming in because they didn't speak English, they were changing the street signs, and they weren't teaching their children English, and he wanted to do something about that. So we've always had this uneasy relationship with immigrants coming in and being different from us. But there's no question that most Americans of that time would have been first, second, maybe third generation British American colonists. And that was part of the whole reason for the revolution, that many of those people didn't think that they, as Americans, as American colonists, had the same rights that British citizens had. And that was part of the very complicated story of why a revolution finally came.
9: And that famous Midnight Ride of Paul Revere, we always say, you know, the British are coming, the British are coming. But we have some scholarly work that said, why would he have said that? He was British.
10: Well, he actually said, this is documented, and I've written about Paul Revere's ride in a couple of my books, including one called America's Hidden History, which is about mostly about a fellow named Joseph Warren, one of those fascinating people from that period. What Revere probably actually yelled that night was, "The regulars are coming." And the regulars, meaning British regular troops, were coming. And they were coming to Lexington and Concord to confiscate gunpowder that had been stolen from a British garrison, and also to try and arrest Samuel Adams and John Hancock, who were seen as ringleaders of this growing rebellion in Massachusetts at the time. And we're talking, of course, about April 19th, 1775. And once upon a time, everybody used to memorize that poem about Paul Revere's ride and knew that date very well. I think that that poem and its author have kind of fallen into the dustbin of history.
9: Well, it's always important to remember all these things. That's why we always talk to Kenneth C. Davis every Independence Day week leading up to the holiday. He is the author of the Don't Know Much About Book series. We're going to take a break here for a second, but before we get into it, because in the next segment, I do want to talk about the Revolutionary War. Ken Burns just did a wonderful documentary on PBS about it. It's a war that, you know, we focus a lot on World War II, we focus a lot on the Civil War in this country. But sometimes we forget to go all the way back to the beginning. What was the war fought over? Was it taxes on tea?
10: It was certainly a lot more than taxes on tea or stamps or all of those other things that we probably should have learned back in sixth grade. They were fuel that went on the fire, but it was a much bigger issue. And then when we get to the talking about Thomas Jefferson's declaration and what it meant, not only at the time, but ever since, he was expressing some very, very profound ideas, the most profound of which, I think, is that that the government must be rule with the consent of the governed. And this, of course, was a pretty radical idea in a time when kings and religious leaders were the heads of most nations, most states, and had most of the power, which was unlimited, and the voice of the people was not usually heard.
9: It's Kenneth C. Davis. He is the author of the Don't Know Much About Book series. He's walking us through the Revolutionary War tonight on America at Night. We're going to take a break, and when we come back, talk to Ken about the war itself. How was it fought? How long was it fought? And how long did George Washington serve as president? We'll get into all of it. It is America at Night with McGraw-Milhaven. Josh Gilbert filling in tonight. Kenneth C. Davis, our guest. We'll have more after this.
11: Coming to you from the heart of the nation, this is America at Night with McGraw-Milhaven.
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15: News. I'm Sue Guzman. The Supreme Court ruling Monday, states can continue counting ballots as long as they are postmarked by Election Day. President Trump with reaction.
16: The mail-in ballot ruling, which was a little bit surprising, gives people more time to vote illegally, let's say.
15: The legal challenge was part of the president's broader crackdown on most mail-in balloting, which he says breeds fraud. Democrats argue the president is trying to suppress voter turnout. U.S. Attorney for D.C. Jeanine Pirro promising to prosecute those who vandalize the reflecting pool outside the Lincoln Memorial.
17: Anyone who comes to this district who thinks that he or she is going to vandalize the reflecting pool or any kind of monument, you're facing 10 years in prison. So don't get smart, because we're on the lookout for them.
15: Seven people have been arrested so far. 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
9: Back to the program, back to America at Night with McGraw-Milhaven. I am Josh Gilbert, filling in for McGraw this week. And Kenneth C. Davis is our guest. He is the author of the Don't Know Much About book series, and he's joining us to talk about the Revolutionary War and that time in history. It's America 250 right now, so it's always a good chance to catch up on some history that we might have forgotten since, what, the seventh grade?
10: Yeah, usually you start getting it in sixth and seventh grade. I mean, certainly we learn, you know, about 4th of July and Independence Day much earlier than that. But the real history usually starts in fifth, sixth, seventh grade, and then you're supposed to get a year of American history in high school. I was fortunate. I went to a school where I got to study American history a little longer. It became a real passion for me, and partly because, and just as a personal note, as a kid growing up, and we've probably talked about this in the past, Josh, my father was a World War II vet, and our idea of summer vacation was to throw two Army surplus tents in the back of the car, some old sleeping bags, mummy bags they were called, and go off camping. And we went to places like Lake Champlain, which is the site of Fort Ticonderoga, one of the most important early events in the history of the Revolution, was the capture of Fort Ticonderoga, a British fortress on Lake Champlain, a very important water route into the north, northern colonies. And so I always had this sense that history doesn't just happen in books. It happens to real people in real places. I also went to Gettysburg and Valley Forge as a young boy, and really had can remember the sense of standing in those places and knowing that something extraordinary had happened here. And so I think it's always good to all history is local, by the way. So no matter where you are, you're going to find it somewhere. You know, get out of the house, get away from, put down the phone, put down the laptop. Go and see these places, feel them, smell them, get the sense of what it was like. And the other thing I would point out that many people are not aware of is that the role of slavery was very significant in the American Revolution, and we have to talk about it in one sense because there was a famous Englishman who said, how do we hear the loudest yelps for liberty from the drivers of Negroes. And this is the great contradiction that, you know, men like Thomas Jefferson and George Washington, who were fighting for freedom and liberty and the rights of man, were slaveholders. It's part of the history that we have to talk about. And a great many black soldiers fought in the Revolution. As much as 10% of Washington's army might have been black men. Very often they were enslaved people who were offered their freedom in return for fighting. And they would often replace people who were being drafted. There was a draft. It was on the state level, not a national level. They were often replacing men who didn't want to draft, but be drafted or conscripted, and they would pay for a replacement. And many of those replacements were African-American men who agreed to serve in exchange for their freedom. So it's part of the hidden history of the Revolution that I've tried to write about in some of my books, including one called The Hidden History of America at War, which has a whole chapter about Yorktown and the Revolution that describes some of this. I recall a French general coming in when he sees Washington's army marching by. He said, "Washington is winning this war, fighting this war with an army of teenagers, old men, and slaves." And that pretty much describes the people who made up the Continental Army. These were not trained, polished soldiers. They were often people who were unemployed or, in the case of enslaved people, fighting for their freedom in a literal sense by joining Washington's army. Washington did not want blacks in the army when he first took over. He did not think it would sit well with his fellow slaveholders in the South to have black men armed and instructed how to fight. So it was a contentious issue early in the Revolution.
9: Kenneth C. Davis is our guest, author of the Don't Know Much About book series. We're talking about 1776 and the Revolution. The Declaration of Independence, 1776. We're celebrating America 250 because of it. But the war ends 1783 with the Treaty of Paris. Then the Constitution doesn't even come along until 1789, and that's when we name our first president. So, Ken, are we celebrating the wrong date? Should we be 1789ers?
10: Well, I don't think so at all. I think that we do celebrate, although it doesn't get quite the pomp and fireworks, that we do celebrate Constitution Day in September. And you're absolutely right. From 1776 to 1787, when the Constitution is drafted in Philadelphia, in the same room where the Declaration had been drafted 11 years earlier, they write the rule book for America, largely because the country that emerged victorious in the Revolution was governed by something called the Articles of Confederation, which was a very, very poor national system of governance. It was essentially a mutual defense pact among the 13 colonies. The Congress had very little power. There was no true executive. There was a president of Congress, but he had no executive power. And this is the reason why those men return. Some of them return. Many of the delegates to the Constitutional Convention are different from the delegates who adopted the Declaration of Independence, but some were the same, including, perhaps most importantly, Benjamin Franklin, who was present at the birth. So, no, I think 1776 and July 4th in particular is an important thing to remember, because Jefferson's words, especially if we look at that preamble, have stood the test of time. When in the course of human events it becomes necessary for one people to dissolve the political bands which have connected them with another, and to assume among the powers of the earth the separate and equal station to which the laws of nature and of nature's God entitle them, a decent respect to the opinions of mankind requires that they should declare the causes which impel them to the separation. That's the long but very beautiful first sentence of the Declaration of Independence. And then, of course, it goes on to say, we hold these truths to be self-evident, that all men are created equal, and they are endowed by their Creator with certain unalienable rights, that among these are life, liberty, and the pursuit of happiness. And for 250 years, that's what we've been doing, trying to keep our rights for life, liberty, and the pursuit of happiness. And there's been a lot of debate about what that term means over.

0: of course, from Mexico, and of course, the most popular of all, perhaps, is the influence of the Italians. And each of these groups, I should mention now, because it's true today, each of these groups was met with suspicion and worse when they came to the United States. And of course, that reminds me that the words to the famous song "Yankee Doodle." Has and stick his feather in his hat and called it macaroni. That was a somewhat derogatory reference with phallic implications. But we don't need to go there today.
1: Never a dull moment when it comes to talking history. But the humble apple, not indigenous to the New World. So even that came from across the seas. And who knows, maybe, 50 years from now, we'll be celebrating Independence Day with some samosas. samosas for everyone, Ken. So I want to wrap up just by mentioning that this is a very important date in history. It is an important date this weekend for us, 250 years. That's nothing to sniff at. And it's been going on for a while, and we'll continue to keep carrying on. Because history, as you always say, Ken, it never repeats itself, but boy, does it rhyme sometimes.
0: It doesn't exactly repeat itself. It certainly goes in cycles. But the real important aspect that I've always tried to is not so much that history repeats itself, but that we learn some of the lessons from it. And unfortunately, those lessons are often lost. And especially when we try and obscure the real history of the country. And, you know, there is a debate and a battle going on right now about which history we teach and how we teach it. Most of the past 50 years, certainly in my career over more than 30 years of writing about history, we've tried to correct some of the mistakes, misconceptions, misteaching of the past. For instance, that these guys who wrote this Declaration of Independence were all wonderful and geniuses, and we see them as marble statues, but they were human beings. And human beings have flaws and contradictions, and certainly men like Washington and Jefferson contained contradictions, and chiefly among them, to come back to this subject because it is so important, the fact that these two men who were willing to sacrifice everything for their freedom kept other human beings in chains. And we can't overlook that very, very basic fact, because it influenced American history from the very beginning and continues to this day.
1: Kenneth C. Davis, author of the Don't Know Much About Books series, among all the other books that he has authored, he is my favorite historian, my friend. And we want to get you out of here so you can celebrate America 250 and the Independence
0: Day. I have some apple pie and hot dogs.
1: That's right. But I would be remiss if I didn't mention this part. America at Night with McGraw-Milhaven. McGraw out, Josh Gilbert filling in. This is the old Larry King show for all those years ago. And you had a run-in with Larry on this broadcast.
0: Yes, I was telling you off-air, Josh, that when I was a much younger man, more than 35 years ago, I wrote a book called Don't Know Much About History. Nobody knew me. I'd never heard of my name, and I didn't have any, famous credentials. But I was sent down to go on something called the Larry King Show on the 4th of July in Washington, D.C. I'd heard of Larry King, but really didn't know who he was. And I was very lucky. He kind of sat me down and put my headphones on my head and let me talk to Americans for the next 2 hours about American history. And I repeated that a year later when the book came out in paperback, and then went on to become, quite a successful New York Times bestseller list. Sold well over a million copies. And I really do credit a lot of that success to my encounter with Larry King 36 years ago.
1: And you said Larry famously didn't read the books because he wanted to ask the questions that the listeners.
0: That's absolutely his reputation at the time. He said, I think he even told me at the time, I haven't read your book. I never do. I want to ask you questions, the kind of questions that people who are out there might ask you because they haven't read your book. And so it was quite a terrific introduction, and I do.

0: credit those two nights, those very hot nights in July in Washington, D.C. Fortunately, it was an air-conditioned studio, but they had a lot to do with launching my career and launching the Don't Know Much About series, which has always tried to make people ask questions and be curious and find the real answers. And, of course, this was all written in a time before the Internet. Of course, you can get a lot of those answers today on the Internet, but increasingly many of those answers tend to be have to be looked at with a degree of skepticism because the Internet is changing the way we value and view truth and accuracy.
1: And that is another conversation for another day. But, Ken, as you always say, you know, as famously put out there, if we don't learn from this history stuff, we are doomed to repeat it. So, Kenneth
0: C. Davis. And I think on this holiday we can be justifiably proud of what has been accomplished in 250 years. We've gone through very, very difficult times, wars, depressions, tremendous suppression of some people's rights. Of course, when Thomas Jefferson writes the Declaration of Independence, he certainly didn't have women in mind. And Abigail Adams writes to John Adams and tells him to remember the ladies, but it took a long time for women, of course, to have an equal voice in this country, just as it took a great many years and eventually a civil war to end the scourge of slavery in this country. So these are important things for us to understand about our past. And, you know, it's a progress. It's a progression. We're not at the end of the journey. We are on a continuing journey. And I welcome people to stop and think and learn about their place in it.
1: We'll leave it there. Kenneth C. Davis, author of the Don't Know Much About book series, among other books, and you can find him on his website, don'tknowmuch.com. And Kenneth, enjoy your Independence Day. Enjoy America 250. And thank you so much for joining us.
0: Thank you, Josh. Pursue happiness.
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1: 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We'll take the America at Night poll and see, can we move Independence Day to the first Saturday of the month? That's my idea. I'll get into it a little bit more. But talking about America 250, are you celebrating? Are you going to go out to D.C. for the Great American State Fair? Are you going to celebrate at home and celebrate like we did 50 years ago for the bicentennial in 1976? We'll talk about it all in the next hour. Give us a call, 1-844-2-McGraw. That's for calls and texts and the voicemails. Josh Gilbert filling in for McGraw. We'll be back at the top of the hour talking to you.

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4: The battle over ballots. I'm Sue Guzman, Fox News. The U.S. Supreme Court handing down a series of significant rulings Monday regarding a presidential executive power and election administration. In a 5-4 decision, the justices upheld a state law allowing postmarked mail-in ballots to be counted 5 days after an election. Fox's Shannon Bream with more from Washington.
5: President Trump celebrating what he calls a, quote, big win at the Supreme Court this morning. The justices recognizing his authority to dismiss a member of the Federal Trade Commission. Chief Justice John Roberts writing for the majority to discharge the duties of his trust. The president must have the assistance of officers he can trust. Neither Congress nor the courts may saddle him with those with whom he cannot work. Justice Sotomayor led the dissent against the decision. The result is a president who emerges with far greater power than ever before. It is a power, however, that neither the people, nor Congress, nor the Constitution bestowed upon him. The court did rein in the president's authority to dismiss Fed Board Governor Lisa Cook.
4: And Tuesday is the final day of the High Court's current term. The United States and Iranian negotiators set to resume talks in Qatar Tuesday, following back-and-forth strikes between the two nations. Fox's Jeff Paul is in Israel.
6: The Trump administration insisting that the ceasefire is still in place and those talks are progressing between the two countries. And when they pick back up tomorrow in Doha, Qatar, a big topic of conversation will obviously be the Strait of Hormuz. Over the past few days, Iran attacked two different cargo ships transiting the strait. Iranian forces also launched attacks on both Kuwait and Bahrain, which both host U.S. military bases. In response, the U.S. carried out two different rounds of airstrikes targeting Iranian radar sites as well as missile and drone storage facilities.
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10: Temperatures being 30 degrees above average.
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4: Venezuela's government says over 1,700 people have now died after two earthquakes hit the country last week. We have the latest from Fox's Nate Foy.
12: 5 days after twin earthquakes devastated northern Venezuela, rescue crews are hard at work trying to find any survivors that may still be alive under the rubble. American crews from California, Florida, and Virginia are operating under the State Department's Disaster Assistance Response Team, which is also coordinating with the U.S. military. 130 Marines arrived in the hardest hit city of La Guaira. Their goal is to open the port so badly needed supplies can reach those who need it. This as the U.S. State Department announces that it's increasing its humanitarian aid to $300 million to get supplies to the worst hit areas. In La Guaira, Venezuela, Nate Foy, Fox News.
4: More than 100 Venezuelans recently deported from the United States are currently unaccounted for following the devastating twin earthquakes.
13: The plane landed in Venezuela just hours before the two earthquakes struck last week. The 146 deportees, according to ICE tracking information, were in a hotel that collapsed because of the 7.2 and 7.5 magnitude quakes. A number of those deportees managed to get out of the rubble to go search for help. One of them said there was no way of communicating with anyone until they reached the National Guard building where they could call relatives. The Venezuelan government estimates more than 1,700 people were killed. Search teams from the U.S. and other nations are in Venezuela to help find survivors. Grinnell Scott, Fox News.
4: The Democratic Republic of Congo says the number of confirmed Ebola cases has reached at least 1,307, and that includes 377 deaths. The UN Refugee Agency says at least 2 million people have been forcibly displaced from their homes so far. I'm Sue Guzman. This is Fox News.
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1: Welcome to the third hour of America at Night. My name is Josh Gilbert, filling in for McGraw-Milhaven. Thank you so much for coming along for the ride with us. I'll be here again tomorrow night. I want to thank McGraw for going on vacation. I've known McGraw for 16 years now. We work together. We both have kids who are very similar in ages. I've got a 5.5-year-old, Finn, at home. His daughter is almost 6. So we share a lot of stories, parenting stories. We go through the grind together, and I appreciate him taking a couple of nights off and letting me play in his sandbox for a while. And I want to talk to you because his favorite part of this show are the phone calls. His favorite part are the text messages. You can call us now, 844-2-McGraw, 1-844-2-McGraw, or 1-844-262-4729. For those of you who like to punch it out on the number pad, that is for phone calls, that is for text messages, and you can even leave a voicemail. If we don't pick up, we'll play some voicemails later on in the hour. We'll play your voicemails that you leave tonight after the show tomorrow.
17: night while I fill in. Again, I'll be here for tonight and tomorrow night as well. So thank you so much for joining us on America at Night. I'm going to give you my spiel on the 4th of July. It's Independence Day, and I'd like to, frankly, move it. But first, McGraw is on vacation. He is back in New York. You all know that he is a New York guy, and he went back home for the holidays. And uh-oh, we get an alert warning from the beaches in New York, Long Island. The New York State Department of Environmental Conservation has released an alert saying to reduce the risk of human-shark interactions. They want to alert everyone to know that 13 shark species are now returning to the region of Long Island and the New York beaches. 4th of July weekend is the busiest time of year at the beaches in New York. And frankly, it's the busiest time of year for sharks. Their prey, bunkerfish, move closer to shore this time of year, June through September, when the ocean temperatures rise. The annual migration of sharks come back to Long Island, including a 9-foot white shark spotted off Long Island's south shore in May, just a month ago. So to McGraw, who's vacationing in Long Island, be careful. There are sharks out there. Just when you thought it was safe to go back into the water. Wasn't there a movie about sharks off the coast of Long Island, a little town called Amity, if I'm not mistaken? Sure, it was filmed in Martha's Vineyard, Jaws, 1975, but it took place in the fictional town of Amity on Long Island. So if you get a text message out to McGraw, tell him, be wary, look for the flags and the signs. There are sharks in them waters. Give us a call now, 1-844-2-McGraw, 1-844-2-McGraw, and you can text us at that phone number. Now, I'm going to give you my Independence Day spiel. I do this every year right at this time. I came up with this a couple of years ago. This is just an idea that I've had, so, you know, we'll try to see what the America at Night audience thinks about this. We'll do an unofficial America at Night poll to see what you guys think. But Independence Day, you open up a calendar. Sure, it's the 4th of July. It's July 4th. But the holiday, I think, is Independence Day. And as we heard from Kenneth C. Davis last hour, John Adams wrote to his wife, Abigail, saying, Americans in the future, from now on, will celebrate the 2nd of July. Because he thought that when they ratified and they came up with this idea to finally put their pen to paper and sign the Declaration of Independence, that was on the 2nd of July. So maybe we're already celebrating the holiday on the wrong day. But here's my pitch. Okay, the 4th of July is a holiday that it's built in that you're supposed to stay up late. You got to stay up to watch fire. It's the longest day of the year. The longest day of the year was last week. It is the longest time in the summer with sunlight. So now you got to wait. Certain parts of the country, you got to wait till 9:30 at night, 10 p.m. for the lights to go out for us to start shooting off fireworks. So we're not even starting the show until 9:30. And, you know, by the time the 45-minute fireworks show is done, a lot of drone shows out there now. Now you got to wait for the drone show and then you got to pack up your baskets and your lawn chairs and your blankets, and you got to wrangle the kids, and you got to walk back to the car, and then you got to fight the traffic. I mean, you're not even hitting the road until 11. And then you drive back home and get everybody in bed. Head's not hitting the pillow till 11:30 or midnight at this point. And if this thing was on a Wednesday, they expect me to go into work the next day after I've been gorging myself on frankfurters and hamburgers, not to mention a couple of libations, a couple of beers here, some seltzers. And they want me to work the next day? Here's my point. If we moved the holiday, Independence Day, to the first Saturday of the month and gave us, most of us, I should say, the observed holiday. I know a lot of people work in retail and everything, and not everybody has the holiday off. But you move the observed holiday to the Friday before that Saturday. Now you got Thursday. We're all working on Thursday. Most of us have the day off on Friday to really gear up, maybe a fireworks drone show that night as well. Then the big days on Saturday. And you know what? On the third day, we rest. We kick our feet up. We pick up all the trash that the fireworks left behind. My brother got hit in the head with some shrapnel one year. Drew a little blood. He's fine. But we pick up all the trash. We get ready. We gear back up to head back into the week. But we got a day buffer built in. I think it's perfect. And guess what? We get to do that this year. It's baked in this year. You get a baked-in three-day weekend, 2 days of partying, 1 day of rest. Better than a random Tuesday or Wednesday where you work, you have the day off, and then you go back to work again. That's a weird schedule. So I propose we move Independence Day to the first Saturday of the month of July, kind of the way it is now. And frankly, I want you to weigh in, 1-844-2-McGraw. Give us a call. Send us a text. Tell me what you think about this idea of mine. And then, I won't be here next week, but I want you to leave voicemails for McGraw. Tell me how you liked it. How did you like the setup this year? Wasn't it pretty great? Maybe we could do this every year? Just a thought. 1-844-2-McGraw is the phone line. Give us a call now. We're talking about anything and everything that you want to talk about, though. So give us a call and jump on in. I've got some texts referring to the 4th of July / Independence Day. But on the phone right now, we've got Paul in Boise. Hello, Paul.
18: Good evening, sir.
17: Thank you so much, Paul, for calling in. And thank you for being my first call here on America at Night.
18: Yeah. It's the same show as it was with Larry King. It's going to be a hit.
17: Yeah. I think it will be. What you got on your mind, Paul?
18: Oh, I was thinking about the gentleman that was talking about the Revolutionary War and some of the players in it that had quite an importance in it, not just Washington riding his white steed, but some of the little guys that were. You know, they didn't have Google, and they didn't have typewriters, and they didn't have anything that moved, basically. They had to write everything down like a scribe. And that's where my family came in. I'm not going to get into that because then everybody else is going to want to see what their family did during the Revolutionary War. But you know, we all played small parts. We all knew what the outcome could be, and that was freedom. And we fought tooth and nail, and it worked out in our favor. And now our very freedom is being threatened by some socialists, and the people that are voting for them, they don't have a clue as to what that means. They're just voting for them.
17: Isn't that part of this great experiment of ours? You know, you want to complain about the leaders, but at some point, somebody voted them into office, and not just somebody, it has to always be a majority. So, as McGraw would say, we get the government that we vote for.
18: That's true. We get what we pay for. But the thing I was really going to talk about was, real briefly, is the Iranian war. You know, I don't know how many times they've gone to the table for negotiations, but it's probably close to about 9 or 10 times. And each time they do that, they get a little more time off when they do that. And to me, that just gives them more time to make and manufacture more ballistic missiles. And you know, I don't trust these people. I was alive. And a young teenager when that all came down with the Ayatollah Khomeini.
17: 79.
18: And, yeah, Khomeini returning from France. They had him in there for I think it was 7 years he was a political pawn, basically. And Iran got him back, and look what happened. Boom. It just kind of exploded all over us. And it's still exploding all over us today.
17: Yeah.
18: You know, as far as I'm concerned, if they want to call me the great Satan, I say, go ahead, because we're gonna be all over you like flies on, you know what.
17: Well, Paul, I somewhat agree with you in that this good faith, that's the phrase that keeps coming up on this, the good faith efforts, they're not coming from Iran. You go to the table, and then the Strait of Hormuz gets closed down again. You give them an inch, they take a mile, and then they tell the media, they say, we didn't agree to that, and we don't agree to this. And so they're just not putting a good faith effort to stopping or ending this thing. So if the answer is to keep it going, you know, I wasn't in favor of starting this thing, but at some point you gotta put your foot down and say this is going nowhere. And giving them another 60 days to stall, I don't know if
18: one
17: that's the right
18: thing.
17: Answer.
18: One,
17: yeah,
18: one
17: real
18: more
17: quick,
18: thing,
17: Paul.
18: Yeah, I just wanted to say, you know, I think it's a waste of time to let them go through the channels in the water. I think it should be pipelined up on the banks with all kinds of protection, and maybe some little parcels to be used for the water version.
17: Yeah, well, and Paul, I get that. I get that. I've said myself, why isn't there a pipeline to Europe? Why isn't there a pipeline to Africa? Why isn't there a pipeline to, the rest of Asia and Southeast Asia? But that's infrastructure. And that's going to, I mean, how long has it been taking for us to get a pipeline through Canada into the United States? It just takes a lot of time to build that. And I know in this country, there's a lot of red tape to go through. But that's a huge undertaking. So if that were the solution, we're not going to get to it anytime soon, because it just takes a long time to build those pipelines. Paul, thank you so much for calling, and thanks for being my first call here on America at Night.
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17: Josh Gilbert filling in for McGraw today. I had a weird idea. Maybe we change Independence Day to the first Saturday of July and have an observed holiday on that Friday, kind of like how we have this year. Someone said, Tim, on the text line, your idea is nuts. You must just want to change everything that's great about America. I don't know. Is that what's great about America? Is that we, how about the other two summer holidays, Memorial Day and Labor Day? Hey, you know, the last Monday in May, the first Monday in September, those seem to work out pretty well for everybody. Here's an idea. What if we started a new holiday? We just created a new holiday out of whole cloth. We'll call it, America at Night Day. And we said, when should we have it? Would we put it towards a weekend so we can guarantee ourselves a 3-day holiday, or would we put it on a Wednesday? I think you could answer that question. Somebody else said, I work at a bank that is normally open on Saturday, so we get that Saturday off. But no holiday pay and no Friday holiday either. Ah. Now, that's no way to celebrate America. Give them the Friday off, you know? The trash people, the trash pickup, they move it when it falls on a day that they normally have off on the holidays. You know, my Tuesday trash doesn't come until Wednesday on certain holidays. So that's all I'm saying, is if you were to recreate this and start it all over again, where would you put it? I think you would put it closer to the weekend. Sandra is on the phone. Hello, Sandra.
3: No. So, okay, now there were the two presidents, I think Adams and Thomas Jefferson, who died on the same day, just hours apart, on the 4th of July.
17: On the 4th of July, yeah.
3: Yeah, and to me that was such an amazing part of our history. The Sons of Liberty, both dying on the same day, and they didn't know. They didn't know it while they're in the dying bed, that the other one was dying.
17: Yeah.
3: And so, I mean, I don't think that's a coincidence. I mean, really, because I think God, who helped the Pilgrims and the Puritans establish this country and make it ours, caused that to come about.
17: Yeah, kind of a cosmic look back at the Founding Fathers, and two of them passed away on the 4th of July. So, Sandra, I'll have to put you in the camp of leaving it the way it is, and we'll celebrate it on a Wednesday in a couple of years. Sandra, thanks for calling America at Night. We're hitting that bottom of the hour break, so, Sandra, I got to cut you loose. Thank you for calling us. You can call us, too, 1-844-2-McGraw, 1-844-262-4729.
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7: Fox News, I'm Deborah Valentine. Rulings from the Supreme Court Tuesday include a decision on President Trump's efforts to block birthright citizenship. Fox's Jared Halpern.
8: Since its ratification following the Civil War, the 14th Amendment has been understood to grant U.S. citizenship to anyone born on American soil. An executive order from President Trump would end that for children born to parents in the country illegally or temporarily.
7: Three firefighters dead, two hurt while battling wildfires in Colorado and Utah. Colorado Governor Jared Polis identifies the firefighters killed.
9: Emily Barker of Clinton Township, Michigan. Nick Hutcherson of Glendale, Arizona. And Sidney Watson of Warrior, Alabama.
7: The wildfires have thus far burned over 200,000 acres. 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
15: Welcome back to the program. Josh Gilbert filling in for McGraw while he is out on a much-deserved vacation. He is on Long Island looking out for the Sharks. Sandra, who called in right before break, is absolutely right. John Adams, our second president, and Thomas Jefferson, our third president, both founding fathers, both died on July 4th, 1826. Adams was 90 years old. Thomas Jefferson was 83. And believe it or not, James Monroe, our fifth president, also died on the 4th of July, 1831. 5 years later, he was aged 73, much younger than the other two. While James Monroe did not sign the Declaration of Independence, he was 18 years old, fighting on the front lines, serving in the Continental Army in 1776. But he did go on to be our fifth president. He does count as a founding father, I'd imagine. So we have three founding fathers who passed away on the 4th of July. What do you think about my idea? Can we move the celebration, Independence Day, to the first Saturday of the month? Somebody on the text line texting in saying, hey, the 4th of July is the 4th of July. My birthday is on March 1st. I don't want to celebrate it the month before or the month after just because there's a leap year. Also goes on to say Christmas is December 25th. New Year's Day is January 1st. Valentine's Day is February 14th. Hey, I want to bring up New Year's Day. Whoever set this thing up was a genius, I think. You've got New Year's Eve on December 31st, you do all your partying on New Year's Eve, and boom, there's a built-in holiday to recuperate right afterwards. Built-in hangover day. Now, that texter who mentioned don't move the holiday also said, hey, it's not my fault you got a headache the next day. Drink a little bit more water when you're partying. It is America at Night. My suggestion to move the holiday to the first Saturday of the month and get that Friday off. Well, it works for some, but again, the texter who said, I work at a bank and they didn't give us Friday off. They gave us Saturday off. So I guess it doesn't necessarily work for everyone, but it's working for most of us this year as it falls on the Saturday. Last year was pretty good, too. It was on a Friday. And you know what? If you got vacation days, maybe take some off. Everybody's going to be fighting to have that day off, and when you're in radio, not everybody gets to take off on the same day. It's kind of how that works. 844-2-McGraw, 844-2-McGraw is the phone number. Give us a call now and join us in on the conversation. Tony, he's in Canada. He doesn't get a vote on this one. Tony, how you doing? Is Tony still there?
16: Oh. Yeah, I'm here.
15: Tony.
16: I'm here. Yeah.
15: Yeah, what do you think about my idea? Does Canada have an Independence Day? When do you guys celebrate that?
16: Well, we have our Independence Day on July the 1st, and it could be in the middle of the week, and, you know, just the way it is. I think you just keep it the way it is. It's a good day. It's a historical day, the 4th of July. It's throughout history, but, you know, and I hope the Americans enjoy their great holiday. I usually go down to the U.S. on July the 4th. It's great. My kids go down to Carolina, South Carolina, walk the beach and watch the fireworks. So it's a historical thing. I would not change that. The other holiday is like the first week in October in Canada. We have Thanksgiving just like you guys have the first week for Labor Day, et cetera. But I just want to talk about just one other thing. The reason I called in is that I was listening to the news today, and you guys were talking about a big tent. The Democrats were talking about a big tent. I'm not sure what that big tent is, but it sounds like it's Barnum and Bailey. That's what tent they're talking about, because it's really something else to hear all of these people yapping and saying the same thing no matter where they are in the country. It's like they're just puppets. They've been told what to say. Well, we're a big tent. Well, no, sorry. You guys are one of the greatest democratic countries in the world, and you're telling me in the Democratic Party, the John F. Kennedy Party, the Bobby Kennedy Party, you are now hiring people that are advocating or for Marxism, socialism, and the destruction of your country, open borders, et cetera. No, that's wrong. That's completely wrong. They should form their own party, the Democratic Party. Stay where you are right now. The reason that Trump is so popular, even with me in Canada, is because he just wants traditional life. He wants peace. A lot of people don't understand his policies in Iran. He's trying to make the world safe. He's one of the only leaders in the world that does so. And as far as I'm concerned, you should be happy you're living in one of the greatest countries in the world. And we're happy to be next to you, your friends. So, you know, rejoice in the great things of your country. Stop fighting. And, you know, Marxism has never worked. Look at Cuba. Look at Venezuela. Look at China. Dictatorial regimes are never going to be successful, because we're free spirits. We want to live freely. We want to live the way we want. We want to think the way we want. And no one's going to tell me what to eat, what car to drive, you know, et cetera. We are free people, and that's what it's all about. And any Democratic Party that's veering to the Mandani extreme left, they're just helping the conservatives and the people in the middle to float over to the Republican Party. The more
15: all right, wait, Tony, I want to ask you a question, since I have you. You're a resource here because you do live in Canada. How many political parties are in Canada?
16: We have in the federal government or in the provincial, because it's different.
15: But I don't federal, really. Well, we have, yeah. Just, you know, we've got Republicans, we've got Democrats. There only seems to be a two-party system in this country. On the federal side, how many parties do you have?
16: We have multiplicity. We have at least four parties. There's one.
15: Yes.
16: One party is the Liberals, which is your Democrats. The Conservative Party is your Republicans. You have a Socialist NDP party, which is like a Mandami, but not extreme like that. And you have a separatist movement called the Bloc Québécois, which is a movement that advocates for the severing or the division of Canada. And they sit in federal parliament every day, turning on the Basque politics and seeing how bad Canada is. And they want to, you know, advocate for the separation of Quebec.
15: Well, here's what I'm getting at, Tony. If the socialists want to run, and again, I mentioned it earlier, you get the government that you vote for. If you want to vote for them, be my guest. I think we need more parties in this country. I heard somebody talking about England the other day, and the biggest difference between English politics and the United States is that they have at least four parties, if not more. And that to me, more parties means that you have to do more cooperation with each other, because we're getting no cooperation in the government as of right now. And it's kind of a landmark. Trump has pushed it off because he's trying to get a Save America Act signed. But both parties unanimously voted for this housing bill that's still waiting to be signed on Trump's desk. It'll go into effect no matter what he does in 10 days. They finally, and this is kind of like a exception that proves the rule, they finally agreed on something, and we're still waiting for it to be signed. So we need more cooperation, and I think the only way to get that is to parcel it out into more than just two parties.
16: Well, I'll tell you what, as long as it's not like in Israel where there's 30 parties, and the problem is when you have multiplicity of parties, you have a lot of trouble even getting a general consensus. In Canada, we're in the middle of that type of organized mayhem, but it's democracy. And I'll be honest with you, we are not responsible government. We have governments that can manipulate the ability of one section of one party to cross over. I don't know if you don't understand what I'm talking about in crossovers. And the Liberals had five of their members leave or convince the Conservative Party to have those members come over to the Carney government. We don't know. We've never seen that before.

0: us a text as well. Mentioning the money in politics, well, I mean, Elon Musk donated 200 something million dollars to Trump last time. And Tony mentioned George Soros. That's on the other side of the coin. Should we allow that much money, $250 million, going to a candidate, $1 billion, if not $2 billion presidential elections, probably the next go around? Is this a proper way to run an election? I personally don't think so. Citizens United, that's a whole thing. But the money and the politics, to Tony's point, that kind of muddies the water a little bit. And you start talking about money as free speech. Well, I don't have a lot of money, so I guess I don't have as much free speech as the trillionaire who's launching rockets into the sky. So, you know, Elon Musk and that $250 million for a trillionaire, I mean, that's a drop in the bucket. That's something he found in his sock drawer the other day. So that's no sweat off his back. It is America at Night with McGraw-Milhaven. McGraw is out. I want to mention Tony dropped off, but I wanted to say congratulations to Team Canada for winning the World Cup game, the knockout round. They'll go on and face a new opponent to be determined later. We've got our match on Wednesday night, so I hope Tony's rooting for us and at least holding up an American flag there in Montreal for us. If we root for him, he's got to root for us. Jurgen Klopp. He is a soccer coach. He is the coach of Liverpool, or at least he was for a while. He's in the Trivago commercials that you've probably mostly have seen. He's the guy with the big white teeth in those Trivago commercials, and I think he's in a Capital One commercial now. He is a big soccer guy. He is from Germany, and on the German broadcast that he is contributing to for these World Cup games, he said that Team USA, our Team USA playing Wednesday night against Bosnia-Herzegovina, he said, this is the best USA team that we have ever had. And he goes on to mention all the players that are playing abroad in the main leagues in England, the Premier League, the leagues in France and in Italy. These are the top-tier teams to play for if you're a soccer player. All of the players on our U.S. men's national team who are playing abroad in their regular leagues, he's saying these are the best players that the United States has ever fielded in a World Cup. And he is just saying that not as a guy who's rooting for America and he's on USA commercials now. This is a guy saying that on the German broadcast. And I hate to be the bearer of bad news to Jurgen Klopp and all the other German fans, but they're out. Lost to Paraguay in the penalty kicks at the end of the game. They played another extra 30 minutes, and they were still tied. And then it came down to penalty kicks. And we don't, in this country, and probably even in Canada, we don't get to see a lot of soccer. We don't get to talk a lot of soccer. But, boy, that's got to be the worst way to get knocked out is on those penalty kicks at the end of the game and the end of extra time. So Team USA has the best team that we've ever had. That's according to Jurgen Klopp. He would know a thing or two. He's a big soccer guy. And condolences to Jurgen, because Team Germany is now packing their bags and on their way back home. It is America at Night. Our chance comes on Wednesday. So good luck to Team USA. And again, congratulations to Tony and Team Canada. We're going to take a break. Give us a call. Still have a little bit more time to take some texts. And if you're calling and the show's over in your time zone, or you're not able to get through, leave a voicemail. 1-844-2-McGraw. We'll play those voicemails back tomorrow.
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13: Back on the show, we'll take one more phone call if we've got time. 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
14: Hi, in 1776, here in the San Francisco Bay Area, the Spanish set up the Presidio,
15: which means a military fort, and we became part of the Spanish Empire here on July 4th, 1776.
13: Is that right? On the 4th of July?
15: Well, actually, on 1776, it says the sign on the Presidio. Yeah. I'm not sure if it was on July 4th. I'm sorry. Same year. But I think the missions were set up in the late 1760s. But then the Spanish Empire was crumbling and Mexico got independence as a country in 1810, 1820. And then we did a war with Mexico in 1848. And then so California became a state in 1850. And then I read a book. It was called Bury My Heart and Wounded Knee. It was about the native battles from 1860 to 1890. And that was all the territory from California to Minnesota. From 1860 to 1890, we conquered when there was like the railroad was built in the late 1880s and millions of buffalo were still around. And anyhow, thank you so much for the bicentennial. As a child, guess where I was for the bicentennial fireworks in Iran, because there was a lot of Americans living there. We grew up in American culture.
13: How about that?
15: I was there, and then that guest of yours from Idaho, it's pronounced Iran, not Iran. Like, we don't say Italy, we say Italia.
13: Well, so some people say Italians sometimes.
15: It's Iran, and in the 1930s, the English name went from Persia to Iran. And the thing is that they've been abiding by the negotiations, but we're not stopping the invasion of Lebanon, in which our friend is using like phosphorus and shooting at ambulances and hospital workers.
13: Yeah, and Ramin, I'll back you up on that. This is a two-front war, and they don't seem to be stopping. They make agreements as well on that side of the front, but... then the fighting keeps happening there, and it's affecting the whole situation. Ramin, thanks for calling.
15: Thank you.
13: Thanks for reminding us. 1776, over on that side of the country, it was still Spanish. And maybe that's just what makes us so great, is that we are built from so many different parts and pieces. The French were here for a long time, and the French actually helped us gain our independence. So English, French, Spanish, then the Germans came over. And then we've got a lot of throughout the 1800s and 1900s and 2000s still making us a great nation from all of our parts and pieces. Thank you for joining us for America at Night. I'm Josh Gilbert, filling in for McGraw-Milhaven. I'll be back tomorrow night. Call us and leave us a voicemail. 844-2-McGraw, 844-2-McGraw. Tell me what you think about my idea on Independence Day, the 4th of July, and tell me what you think about anything. We'll be back tomorrow night. It's America at Night with McGraw-Milhaven. Josh Gilbert filling in tonight. Thanks so much to Alex and Rich, as well as you, the listeners, for tuning in.
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2: Stand. I'm Deborah Valentine, Fox News. The Supreme Court ruled Monday that states can continue counting ballots as long as they're postmarked by Election Day, rejecting the Republican National Committee challenge to a Mississippi law. White House Deputy Chief of Staff for Policy Steve Miller tells Fox's Ingram Engel the American people are standing by the Save America Act to ban mail-in ballots.
3: 80 million Americans elected a Republican Senate majority, and they elected a Republican Congress to deliver on this fundamental priority. It must get done.
2: President Trump told reporters Monday there will be exceptions for illness, members of the military, and Americans who are out of the country. The Save America Act requiring Americans present proof of citizenship at voter registration and show photo ID at the ballot box. Democrats say this will strip people of color and married women of the right to vote. Republicans claim it'll block illegal immigrants from carrying out voter fraud. Federal law already bans non-citizens from voting at the federal level. Talks between the U.S. and Iran are expected to take place Tuesday in Qatar, the meeting after the two countries exchanged missile strikes throughout the weekend. Fox's Anita Vogel has the latest.
4: President Trump put it in plain English with this post on Truth Social, saying, quote, Iran has requested a meeting. It will take place tomorrow in Doha. Well, the post came just hours after top Iranian officials said, there are no talks planned for this week, but the White House still insists top diplomats will be flying there for meetings. They are supposed to be technical talks about the Memorandum of Understanding. And Trump says there's actually quite a bit on the agenda. Adding to the high stakes nature of the deal, Israel, which is not part of the MOU, says it could be at war with Iran within 2 days.
2: Israel and Lebanon still in negotiations. 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
2: Colorado's Supreme Court rejects a Democratic redistricting plan, Fox's Kristen Goodwin reports.
8: The ballot initiatives aim to let voters decide whether to approve mid-decade redistricting in Colorado and new congressional district maps for the 2028 and 2030 elections. If passed, they would help Democrats pick up at least 3 House seats. The Colorado Supreme Court rejecting the measures, finding they violate the state constitution, including one that disregards a requirement for all proposed ballot measures to focus on one issue. Democrat-led redistricting efforts have passed in California, but courts invalidated attempts in Virginia and New York. Democratic leaders have said the push comes after President Trump and Texas Republicans started the trend, redrawing congressional maps to better favor Republicans ahead of the midterm elections. Kristen Goodwin, Fox News.
2: A Georgia State Training Council is investigating the Douglas County coroner following allegations of mismanagement and falsified records. Fox TV affiliate WAGA, Fox 5 Atlanta's Kevin Stewart.
9: Beleaguered Douglas County coroner Renee Godwin nowhere to be found for this latest hearing before the Coroner's Training Council. Arami Akeem is the latest person to testify about alleged mismanagement at the Douglas County Coroner's Office. Her son, Jermaine Fleming, died in 2021. The case has been ruled a suicide, but the mother's not convinced, and the alleged incompetence by the coroner's office raises her concern. For several months, this council has looked into allegations. Enter attorney Jack Samuels, representing the coroner's office.
10: My goal is to conduct a thorough investigation into all of these matters to determine what remedial action is necessary to work with you to get you all the information that you need.
9: Concerns about uncertified deputy coroners working active cases, poor communication with grieving families, and possible issues with the pay scale.
2: State officials have yet to confirm whether they will suspend Godwin or issue penalties on that office. I'm Deborah Valentine. This is Fox News.
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6: Now, it's Red Eye Radio. Gary McNamara and Eric Harley talk about everything from politics to social issues and news of the day. 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
11: All across America, we are Red Eye Radio. He is Eric Harley and I'm Gary McNamara. Good morning.
12: Hello.
11: My mind is toast.
12: Is it?
11: Yeah, just going over all the the legal stuff of all the Supreme Court decisions yesterday. You know what the hardest thing is to read all these decisions and the analysis on it and then be able to explain it in layman's terms. that is the hardest thing. I will say this, though. The Babylon Bee, and this is on the mail-in ballots. The Babylon Bee, when I saw it, I mean, I just burst out laughing. It was the best headline ever, and this is where the majority led by Justice Barrett, upheld the law where you can if the ballot is postmarked. And comes in within 5 days.
12: Right, it's got to be postmarked by election day.
11: By election day, that is okay. And the headline on the Babylon Bee: "Woman rules. It's okay to be late."
12: And then it's got a picture of her, just kind of, and it looks like she's making the argument because of the headline. You know, that it's, hey, it's okay to be late. That's the one thing about the end of June. The end of SCOTUS decision season is that, you know, a lot of the big cases come across. But it's never been the case at the end of June, as, you know, basically we wind up this week, that I look back and go, I would love to go and sit down with each and every one of them. Not so much the liberal justices, but Barrett or Roberts. Roberts on a few things over the years. And just sit down with them. And then, because I'm wondering, about anything like in the hallways, right? You know, because it would be hard for me to be a Supreme Court judge, mainly because I'm highly unqualified, but also because I would want to sit down and talk to other justices who might be and going through their opinion. If they're differing from me, going, what the hell are you thinking? You know, it'd be hard for me to go, you know. And Scalia had a great relationship with, I'm just blanking on her name, the leftist judge, and that's something that they really talked about, you know, a lot. That personally, they could sit and get along. And I think that's the way to do it. That's, if you have a debate, you can sit and talk about it, right? I have friends I have debates with all the time, and it never gets out of hand. They're not angry if, you know, if they disagree.
13: By the way, you mean Ruth, Bader Ginsburg?
12: Yes, yes, RBG. Yeah, right. Yeah, is that what they call her? RBG. Mm-hmm. Yes. The OG RBG. And they would sit and have meaningful conversations, and sometimes that had nothing to do with cases, quite often, and they were great friends. I call it decision week, I mean, they've been making decisions, but when the final week of decisions comes down, I always get into this mode, is there any urge to run across the hall and go, hey, you know, what are you thinking, you know, on this? And all of that plays out the way it's supposed to play out. It's not going to work the way that that Eric's little mind works, but I kind of work that way. And I think to myself, well, again, Roberts on the Affordable Care Act, on Obamacare, you know, that one is really sticks at the top. It's kind of pinned to the top of the list. Like, what are you thinking?
13: Well, here in the case, and get specific on these cases with the Election Day case. First, you know, I saw some analogies going back to 2020. I think it's a little bit different. When we called it in 2020, we called what the conservative justices would say because they give wide latitude to, you know, states being able to have their own way of holding elections.
14: Right.
13: You know, going back to states' rights. I look at this one just a little bit different. I think that the dissent is probably right.
12: Yeah.
13: And I believe that the dissent is right on this because and I think Alito brought it out that what about ballot harvesters bringing it in, you know, 5 days later? What right. about a handwritten postmark?
12: Right.
13: All these things that come in here. What you're doing is you're opening it up to the perception of fraud. Now, both sides brought up examples in history. You know, for example, the dissent brought up the Civil War and said there weren't allowed any type of you know, late ballots
14: right.
13: At that particular point. And I tend to agree that the election, everything should be gathered by Election Day.
14: Yeah.
13: And,
12: right.
13: And, you know, Barrett in the dissent basically said, well, the decision is made on Election Day. You know, as long as a decision is made on Election Day, which is the postmark, that's what counts. And I'm like, no, because it's not in your hands. You don't have it yet.
12: Right.
13: If the Election Bureau does not have the ballot in hand, then it's not completed at that point.
14: Right.
13: And I tend to agree more with, I believe, how the founding fathers probably viewed this, and that's where I disagreed. That's where I disagreed with it. And it just opens up. The perception of fraud is just as bad as fraud.
12: Yeah, Alito wrote about that in his opinion, basically talking about undermining the confidence, you know, that voters would have in the system. This would further undermine that confidence level, I'm paraphrasing here, in the system. And that's true because it, again, keeps open possibilities for fraud. And if you don't have it in, if it's not received, then it shouldn't be counted. Because there are ways to manipulate. Still, that's the case. And, you know, they come back with, the majority came back with basically, we can't add language to the law. Yeah, but you can interpret the law. And there is a difference. You know, there was a difference when Chief Justice Roberts on the Affordable Care Act, you know, said, well, no, it's not a penalty, it's a tax. Well, no, then they should have written it that way because they wrote it as a penalty. And a penalty is different than a tax.
13: Yeah, it absolutely is. The behavior, there's different behavior involved.
12: Exactly.
13: Between a penalty and a tax. And,
12: right.
13: And to me, that's self-evident. And that's right. Why that was such a weak case for Roberts.
12: And he was in the majority on this one.
13: Right.
12: You know, and they come back and say, well, we can't, you know, I don't know if he wrote that specifically, but. It was basically, well, we can't change the language. We can't add language to it. And I thought to myself, really? Because Chief Roberts did it on the ACA decision.
13: Yeah. So I look at this and I think it's wrong. But this goes back again. Congress can write specific laws and change it.
12: Yes.
13: And so what's happening here is if Congress doesn't have the specific law, you have some of the members, which would include Roberts, Sotomayor, Kagan, Brown, and Barrett, that believe, I'll say what Barrett believes. I don't know what all the others, I can't tell you what the liberal wing believes, except anything that may increase the possibility of fraud, we are for.
12: Right, yeah.
13: But in the Barrett case, it's like, well, look, if you don't give specific things of what to do from Congress, we'll defer to what the state wants. If the postmark is by, you know, is there by election day, and the term would be five days afterwards. Mm-hmm. But does that just hold to that state? I'm assuming that just holds to Mississippi,
12: right?
13: On that particular law, it still leaves it wide open for other states to abuse that, to have partisan ballot harvesters, you know. Bring in loads of ballots at the last minute.
12: Mm-hmm.
13: You don't need it. You don't need that. You've got to have. You know, we've talked about a couple of things that really cause civil dissent, civil wars. You know, one is a lack of representation.
12: Mm-hmm.
13: You know, the United States was basically formed by that,
12: mm-hmm.
13: And we see the left and how they're pushing not to have. A Senate, you know, not to have an electoral college, to get rid of the separation of powers. And so we know that this push, for example, with voter ID from the left, that is landslide numbers, even in Democrat circles, to have voter ID. We know the goal. It's obvious what the goal of the Democrats is, and that's, let's have potential fraud in the future. Let's have fraud in the future.
12: Right.
13: Because there's no other way to look at it.
12: Right.
13: There's no other way you'd sit there and say, no, we can't do it. I mean, the hilarious thing was, as they were talking about, you need ID to get into the whatever the presidential.
12: The Obama Presidential Center.
13: Kamazats from A Wrinkle in Time. Kamazats building that you build that looks like a build. You know, it is perfect, though, because it looks like a building that the Soviet Union would have built.
12: Right.
13: Which, by the way, was the whole point of Kamazats in A Wrinkle in Time. Madeline Engel was talking about that. Basically, the reference was to communism.
12: It kind of looks like one third of Three Mile Island too. It's like, they're not keeping things in; they're keeping things out. It looks like.
13: Yeah. So I would agree with the dissent. I would just agree with the dissent on it. I think the purpose of Election Day is for the Election Bureau to have all ballots and everything in by Election Day. If you want to do. If you want to do early voting, you can do early voting.
12: Right, yeah.
13: Unless in federal elections, Congress says you can't do it.
12: Yeah. Yeah.
13: But when you look at this here, I would agree with the dissent that everything should be, you know, a ballot. Well, a ballot's complete if it's postmarked, but you don't have it.
12: Yeah.
13: If
12: yeah.
13: the Election Bureau doesn't have it, then the election isn't done.
12: Well, because...
13: And the potential for fraud exists out there.
12: To me, the words chain of custody always come into play. And with all due respect to the USPS, it leaves open.
13: Does that mean no respect? No, I'm kidding.
12: I said all due respect. Take it any way you want. Okay. No.
13: And I did. I took it the opposite.
12: Exactly. I don't know what's due and what isn't. Let's hear from the Supreme Court on that one.
13: Right. Look, don't be a Klavan. Tell me what you really mean.
12: I think I just did. But here's the thing is that, again, when you talk about that, it is, you know, because I've always seen it as chain of custody. Fewer moving parts. Very limited when it comes to mail-in ballots to begin with. And this is the problem. The left wants more moving parts. I mean, they don't want ID. The fact that we can't get voter ID done as a law as a nation is just ludicrous. It's absolutely ludicrous. You know, we've got it done in some states, but the fact that they can't get the SAVE Act done is just, to me, bizarre.
13: And the fact is, you know they want fraud because they lie about yes. the law. They lied yes. about the Georgia law, called it, you know, was it Jim Crow 2.0 yeah. and everything. Took the All-Star game
12: right.
13: Out of Atlanta for that.
12: Right.
13: And hurt a huge number of black businesses by doing that. Right. And they're, you know, claiming... It was like the participation was through the roof.
12: Right. They screamed racism and right. then took it out of an area that would have benefited black-owned businesses and put it in another state. And it was that was their answer to it. And then kind of pretended for a while that it didn't happen. You know, because when the results start coming in, you know, it's when they've been fighting this voter ID thing. And so in areas where they've implemented voter ID and the results come in, it's like countering exactly what they have been saying would happen, and it's quite the opposite. Then they go the opposite direction. We went full circle was it Warnock in Georgia?
13: Yeah, exactly.
12: And he says, you know, I've never, at one point, because at first he's against voter ID.
13: Right.
12: Then... I don't even know anyone who's against, in the Democratic Party, right. who's against voter ID.
13: They all are.
12: Yeah, and now he's back against voter ID. You know,
13: was there one Democrat in Congress that voted for voter ID? As Fetterman?
12: I was going to say, if it was, it was probably Fetterman, but I don't know.
13: Has any of those 10 congresspersons that have said... We're not going to be radical socialists.
12: Yeah.
13: How did they vote on the radical transgender movement? How did they vote on voter ID? I'd like yeah. to see.
12: But Warnock has gone complete full circle.
13: Yeah.
12: You know?
13: We are Red Eye Radio.
12: Brought to you by Hotshot Secret.
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21: Everyone poops. It's not just the name of a classic potty training book. It's a universal truth. Even though everyone does it, almost no one wants to talk about it. Dr. Tricia Pasricha wants to change that. She's the author of a new book. It's called You've Been Pooping All Wrong. And she says there are three critical P's of pooping. The first is propulsion. Both the voluntary push you exert and the involuntary contractions that happen naturally within your body. Top line, when you feel the need to go, don't hold it. The second P is pliability, which refers to stool softness. The keys to this one are making sure you're drinking enough water and eating enough fiber. And the last P is for pelvic floor. If you can get your knees up above your waist while you're on the toilet, like on a stool or a garbage can or a stack of books even, that can make all the difference. I'm Dr. Sanjay Gupta, helping you live a better life.

0: We are at iRadio. excuse me. He is Eric Cronin, and I'm Gary McNamara.
1: Testing.
0: I sound like the old man.
1: I don't know. We shouldn't say that because sometimes during the fall and winter we do sound like that. So,
0: we'll take a look at some of the other Supreme Court cases following the bottom of the hour. I was going to start now, and I'm like, okay, I'm going to need more than a couple of minutes to do it.
1: Yeah.
0: The split decision on executive power, and this really goes back to these independent agencies that Congress has created.
1: Right.
0: Whether it's the FTC or the Fed, even the Fed.
1: Yeah.
0: And, who do they report to? Because really this whole thing that there are independent agencies out there that don't report to anybody, I've always viewed as unconstitutional.
1: Yes, exactly.
0: You don't get to, and I forgot what the word is before experts, but it was like, well, no, these are the experts, and the experts, stay out of the politics. Well, we all know that's a bunch of horse manure.
1: Yeah. Yeah.
0: And so we will get to that. Plus the civil suit, which really I was reading Andrew McCarthy on, the whole this is the Trump and the civil suit with E. Jean Carroll.
1: Yeah. Right.
0: And something about the civil law I did not know. And it shocked me a little bit.
1: All right.
0: We'll get to that coming up.

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1: I am Haley Carania. 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
0: Cutting through the clutter, one hot take at a time.
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2: News. I'm Sue Guzman. President Trump says special envoy Steve Witkoff and Jared Kushner are on their way to Dubai to meet with Iranian leaders for another round of talks Tuesday.
3: President Trump saying that tomorrow's meeting came at the request of Iran. Now, Iran's foreign ministry saying this is not the case and that while they've been in contact with mediators in Qatar, that no technical talks are scheduled.
2: Fox's Alexandria Hoff, U.S. and Iran traded strikes over the weekend. More than 1,700 are now dead after a pair of powerful earthquakes rocked Venezuela's Caribbean coast. U.S. is sending help.
4: 130 Marines arrived in the hardest hit city of La Guaira. Their goal is to open the port so badly needed supplies can reach those who need it.
2: Fox's Nate Foy and the Supreme Court rejects President Trump's request to appeal the $5 million verdict in the E. Jean Carroll sexual abuse case in New York. 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
7: And he is Eric Carly, and I'm Gary McNamara. Welcome and good morning. Thanks so much for being here this morning. Download our Red Eye Radio app today, and you can listen when and where you choose. Just so everybody knows, whenever we look at any type of Supreme Court case, the parties that are involved in it, it doesn't matter. It doesn't matter whether it's Trump, doesn't matter whether it's a Democrat.
8: Right.
7: We look at the law. We always have. And I think anybody who's been a longtime listener to the show knows that. And so when we make an analysis on the law, it's got nothing to do with Trump.
8: Right, right.
7: It's got to do with the law. And when I look at the other Supreme Court case where they refuse to hear this is the $5 million suit, mm-hmm, of the E. Jean Carroll lawsuit.
8: Right.
7: Against him. They refuse to hear it. And basically, you know, it's standing that the $5 million suit is okay. And reading here from Andrew McCarthy, because this is the one thing that, because you're wondering, well, what was the legal stuff? And I think he does it in a couple of paragraphs. To be more concrete, in Carroll's case, her sexual assault allegation was a quarter century old, uncorroborated by any physical or eyewitness evidence. There was testimony that she'd given fairly contemporaneous accounts of it to a couple of friends, but there was no forensic support. She never went to police, and she wasn't even exactly sure what year it happened. She first described it in a memoir published during Trump's first term, decades after the alleged fact. To try to shore up a case that relied almost entirely on her testimony, Carroll called as witnesses two other women who claimed they had been sexually assaulted by Trump, though not to the extreme alleged by Carroll, who claimed to have been raped, a claim the jury did not find proved, though it did appear to find a serious assault involving at least digital penetration. Sorry, we got to let you know that's the case. The two other alleged victims' testimony was emotional and compelling, especially on the heels of another instance of a similar act evidence admitted by Judge Lewis Kaplan, a Clinton employee, in the infamous Access Hollywood video in which Trump was recorded bragging about being sexually aggressive with women. In many contexts, a court would not admit similar act evidence if it seemed powerful to the point of overwhelming weaker proof of the formal allegation in the case, which means in the civil case, remember, civil cases are different than a criminal case. Preponderance of evidence in a civil case, beyond a reasonable doubt in a criminal case. But in many contexts, the court would not admit similar act evidence if it seemed powerful to the point of overwhelming weaker proof of a formal allegation in the case. So in civil court, what they're saying is, if you have somebody who's suing you for some reason, but your evidence isn't good, if somebody else comes in and says that you committed an act on them, which has more credibility, that the jury can find you guilty of not the incident that isn't being adjudicated in civil court, but the case where there isn't enough evidence to convict on its own.
8: Right.
7: And that was the point of Trump's counsel. The jury could find him liable even if it wasn't convinced of Carroll's supported account, because it was inflamed by the similar act evidence, believing that Trump had a propensity to engage in sexual abuse. And then he said, but I pointed out the changes in federal law in 1994. This is Andrew McCarthy. The rule of evidence that generally controls similar act evidence and so-called character evidence was supplemented by a series of rules in the federal law that eased the way for admitting such evidence in sexual abuse cases. It included this rule that said, in a civil case involving a claim up for relief based on a party's alleged sexual assault or child molestation, the court may admit evidence that the party committed any other sexual assault or child molestation. And then this is, now one can question the wisdom of the rule. And at that point, that's where I look at it and say, that's not a good law. Why instead of just refusing to hear it, the details of why that law is constitutional, even in civil law. Because if civil law is a preponderance of the evidence, and you're saying that the preponderance of the evidence in that case doesn't matter, but in another case that isn't being adjudicated,
8: it can apply to this case.
7: That somehow that applies to this case, and we can take all of your money, sets up for very dangerous territory, and I believe should be viewed as unconstitutional.
8: If you talk about establishing a pattern of behavior by the accused, that's one thing, but it's nothing without the evidence, specific evidence in that particular case. If you're using the evidence from another case to support this one and there isn't great evidence in this case, I just don't see how that applies.
7: Well, and the other thing that he pointed out, this only applies to sexual assault and other and child molestation.
8: Right.
7: It doesn't apply. You can't use that for any other case. And I, as a judge, I would look at that and say, you can't have that.
8: Right. Right.
7: But if it's preponderance of the evidence, and that's the legal term that you're using, yet the court itself says that you can use other cases that are not being adjudicated to make your point on this case, that has to be I view that as being unconstitutional.
8: And again,
7: got nothing to do with whether it's Trump or not.
8: Right.
7: It's that legally I view that as just a weak case.
8: Right.
7: Whew, by the way, I've gotten through a few of these cases, and my mind hasn't fried yet, because that's, for me, the toughest part is going through all the legal mumbo-jumbo and saying, okay, how can I explain it on the radio? Because it gets to be quite complicated.
8: Mm-hmm.
7: What I just said probably covered, I don't know, 30, 40 different pages of analysis that I saw today.
8: Well, that's the thing, is that you and I are reading from basically lawyers and former prosecutors who break it down. And thank goodness they're out there. Amy Howe over at SCOTUS blog, Andrew McCarthy, others who have broken down what the law is. And this is, you know, important because, again, you think about this particular case. What is it set up then? I mean, that 94 law sets up the possibility that, again, if someone wanted to frame someone, then their lawyers, their attorneys could come in and use evidence from another case. Again, if it's sexual assault or child molestation, that's what it applies to. But imagine what they could do to a person, and in this case, it's a political figure, and come in, and they could do it to anybody they

0: law in federal civil cases just based on two separate crimes and not applying overall to all crimes would be another problem that I would look at as a judge.
1: Mm-hmm. Yeah. Yeah, it just doesn't make any sense at all. It doesn't. Yeah. The burden of proof in civil law, in civil cases, has always been different. But this is vastly different when you can bring evidence from another case and use it as evidence here where the evidence in this case is lacking. I don't get that at all. Again, if you're talking about establishing behavior, that's one thing, a pattern of behavior. As long as, by my standards, you can also constitute, again, a case here with evidence in that particular case.
0: You know, and I would view E. Jean Carroll, the fact that she couldn't identify the year.
1: Right.
0: Sorry, that would have thrown it out.
1: Yeah, if...
0: In my opinion, because, again, you didn't have any forensic evidence that happened 25 years ago.
1: If you're talking about a traumatic...
0: Experience.
1: There's no way you would ever forget it.
0: Right.
1: I don't know how you would.
0: And so, like I said, I think the wrong decision was made there, and I think that's a problem constitutionally.
1: Mm-hmm.
0: Whether the Supreme Court wishes to look at that or not.
1: Right.
0: That's a huge problem.
1: Yeah. Right. Yeah.
0: How it could be used, I don't know. I didn't think of an example in my head. Maybe I can come up with one. But you can't, I don't believe, whether it's civil law or criminal law, say that cases outside of it,
1: yeah,
0: that have the stronger evidence than your case can decide your case if it's a weak case.
1: Right. Yeah, no, without, you have to have that strong case, and with the exception of, again, establishing a pattern of behavior by the accused. If they've got a pattern of behavior, and look at the evidence in this case, which is strong, I'm okay with that. Some judges will say, okay, that doesn't apply. Any pattern of behavior before this doesn't apply here. But in this case, you've got a law that says with this particular type of crime that they can use that evidence even if the evidence is extremely weak in the current case.
0: Yeah.
1: That's not establishing a pattern of behavior. That's basically saying, once guilty, then always guilty just by saying so.
0: Right.
1: By claiming.
0: If you had a stronger case for Carroll.
1: Yeah.
0: Whatever that would be, more evidence where it's like teetering, man, this is...
1: And witnesses
0: then you bring in other witnesses, mm-hmm, that are just as strong or stronger.
1: Right.
0: You know, and again, what is that point? I don't know, but the fact that you allow that if there's weak evidence, which that case was,
1: mm-hmm,
0: when it came to evidence, extremely, basically it was he said, she said.
1: Right.
0: Okay, well, what did we find? Well, we found more she said over here in other cases, therefore in civil court you can lose millions of dollars because of it.
1: Mm-hmm.
0: I just view that as unconstitutional.
1: Yeah.
0: I just do.
1: Yeah.
0: We are Red Eye Radio.
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0: We're running with you. He's Eric Carlin. I'm Gary McNamara. And then we have the other case, the interesting case of the FTC and the Fed and everything else, and whether the president can fire or not. And this gets into Congress setting up pseudo independent agencies. And what did they call it? It was called the rule by experts, that there are some agencies set up by Congress, even though they're a part of the executive branch, that because it is ruled by experts, should remain independent from anybody. And the Supreme Court sort of said, no, I don't think so. And even in the Fed case, that isn't saying he can't fire her. It's saying you've got to go through the process before you fire her.
1: Right. Yeah.
0: So really, and, right. And by the way, did you notice yesterday some of the headlines? You read that because I woke up, was doing things around the house, out of other fires to put out yesterday, and I looked at the headlines and I'm like, oh wow, Trump lost on that.
1: Right. No, all the headlines made it look like he can't fire her. They were saying, no, you got to go through the process.
0: But it was like he lost, and like, and then I read it. No. I go, well, no, that's not. That's, and for people that read headlines, you know, especially on Supreme Court decisions, the tribalism to jump on and distort what the Supreme Court says at times is pretty blatant.
1: Yeah.

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9: New talks on tap. I'm Sue Guzman, Fox News. And talks between the United States and Iran are expected to take place Tuesday after the two countries exchange missiles and strikes over the weekend. More from Fox's Anita Vogel.
10: President Trump put it in plain English with this post on Truth Social, saying, quote, Iran has requested a meeting. It will take place tomorrow in Doha. Well, the post came just hours after top Iranian officials said there are no talks planned for this week, but the White House still insists top diplomats will be flying there for meetings. They are supposed to be technical talks about the Memorandum of Understanding. And Trump says there's actually quite a bit on the agenda. Adding to the high stakes nature of the deal, Israel, which is not part of the MOU, says it could be at war with Iran within 2 days.
9: The U.S. Supreme Court with several key rulings Monday. The justice is upholding a state law allowing postmarked mail-in ballots to be counted 5 days after an election. Fox's Shannon Bream.
11: President Trump celebrating what he calls a, quote, big win at the Supreme Court. The justice is recognizing his authority to dismiss a member of the Federal Trade Commission. Chief Justice John Roberts writing for the majority, to discharge the duties of his trust, the president must have the assistance of officers he can trust. Neither Congress nor the courts may saddle him with those with whom he cannot work. Justice Sotomayor led the dissent against the decision. The result is a president who emerges with far greater power than ever before. It is a power, however, that neither the people, nor Congress, nor the Constitution bestowed upon him. The court did rein in the president's authority to dismiss Fed Board Governor Lisa Cook.
9: Tuesday is the Supreme Court's final day of the session. It's expected to rule on a challenge to President Trump's executive order limiting birthright citizenship and cases from Idaho and West Virginia that deal with transgender students in public school sports. 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
9: More than 1,700 people have now died in Venezuela's back-to-back earthquakes.
24: 5 days after twin earthquakes devastated northern Venezuela, rescue crews are hard at work trying to find any survivors that may still be alive under the rubble. American crews from California, Florida, and Virginia are operating under the State Department's Disaster Assistance Response Team, which is also coordinating with the U.S. military. 130 Marines arrived in the hardest hit city of La Guaira. Their goal is to open the port so badly needed supplies can reach those who need it. This as the U.S. State Department announces that it's increasing its humanitarian aid to $300 million to get supplies to the worst hit areas. In La Guaira, Venezuela, Nate Foy, Fox News.
9: Meanwhile, more than 100 Venezuelans recently deported from the United States are currently unaccounted for.
25: The plane landed in Venezuela just hours before the two earthquakes struck last week. The 146 deportees, according to ICE tracking information, were in a hotel that collapsed because of the 7.2 and 7.5 magnitude quakes. A number of those deportees managed to get out of the rubble to go search for help. One of them said there was no way of communicating with anyone until they reached a National Guard building where they could call relatives. The Venezuelan government estimates more than 1,700 people were killed. Search teams from the U.S. and other nations are in Venezuela to help find survivors. Grinnell Scott, Fox News.
9: Alaska voters will now be able to choose between Dan Sullivan and Dan Sullivan in the state's upcoming Senate primary in August. Alaska's Supreme Court has ruled that a man with the same first and last name as incumbent Alaska Republican Senator Dan Sullivan is eligible to run against him on the ballot. To further confuse matters, both of them are running as Republicans. I'm Sue Guzman. This is...
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1: Now, it's Red Eye Radio. Gary McNamara and Eric Harley talk about everything from politics to social issues and news of the day. 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From the Relief Factor Studios, this is Red Eye Radio.
0: all across America. We are Red Eye Radio. He is Eric Carley, and I'm Gary McNamara. Welcome and good morning.
2: Hello.
0: All right, thanks for being here. I can't wait till the show's over.
2: Yeah, why?
0: My mind is mush going through all the stuff with the Supreme Court.
2: I thought
0: you
2: were going to do the old Mitch Hedberg joke, because you've been eating a roll of Lifesavers, and the next one is pineapple.
0: Just like a man, oh man.
2: Yeah, no, it's a... SCOTUS week, you know, the final week, the final push, usually the bigger cases. And that's when, basically all the analysis comes down. And, you know, it's, for us over the years, it's been about, all right, yeah, what's, first of all, what was the intent of our founders, but also what was the intent of a law that was written, and the interesting challenges that come about. I think Amy Howe does not get enough credit. I think she does a great job at SCOTUS Blog, mm-hmm. and deserves all the credit. If you're not, you know, SCOTUS Blog, just go SCOTUSblog.com. And she and the entire team there do a great job at breaking it down. It's not always plain English, but they do a really good job, I think, the best they can with describing what's going on and also using parts of the decisions that come down, the opinions in their analysis of it. And it's been our constant forever. And then, of course, we have Andrew McCarthy and all the others that are very knowledgeable about such things that we rely on.
0: By the way, I look at this as this particular case, and this would be the Trump versus Slaughter and Trump versus Cook, as a... Not a separation of powers, but a separation from authority. And this is where Congress creates pseudo federal agencies mm-hmm. that actually are under the executive branch, that they claim, because they are ruled by experts, that they are not part of, you know, setting policy or involved in partisan political functions, because they're independent and experts.
2: Right.
0: And the Supreme Court sort of blew that out of the water, saying, no, you can't have an agency out there, you know, whether it's the FTC, you can't have them out there just doing whatever they want.
2: Yeah, beyond authority.
0: Right. Beyond authority. So if you don't like the performance, you can let them go.
2: Right.
0: And that's what he did with Slaughter. What I find interesting is the flip on Cook. Now, Cook, it's because Trump wanted her gone because he claimed that she was involved in mortgage fraud, even though she hasn't been charged with it or whatever.
2: Mm-hmm.
0: It's not that he can't fire her. It's that they have to go through the process. I saw that yesterday. Trump lost because he can't fire her. No, he can fire her, but it has to be, you've got to go through a particular review process in order to do that now.
2: Right.
0: But that being said, the question would be, why? Why is it different? And that's what Roberts couldn't answer.
2: Yeah.
0: As is pointed out, he sidestepped that. Why can Congress create, and we've talked about this before, why can Congress create any agency and say, this is too important, this agency is too important to be even though they behave with executive power,
2: mm-hmm.
0: they cannot be, they're not under the authority of executive power. Well, then whose authority are they under?
2: Right.
0: If you're putting it as part of the executive branch, you can't say that. And somebody has to be in authority. You can't have agencies that don't report to anybody.
2: Right. Yeah. And my question would be, all right, then what would be the process, you know, in terms of firing Cook? You know, basically, you have to go through the process. Well, what would be the process? Because that goes back to authority. You know, now, again, if the basis for the firing is allegations against the person that they have done outside of their job, then maybe, I don't know, you could take a look at that and say, all right, they're going to have to prove that there is that basis there, if that is your only basis.
0: Here's the Wall Street Journal. In a 5-4 decision with the three liberal justices joining the chief and Justice Brett Kavanaugh, carved out an exemption to the president's removal authority for the Fed. The majority held that Mr. Trump can't remove Lisa Cook, a Biden appointee, from the Federal Board of Governors without first providing notice and an opportunity to respond. But the chief's majority opinion sets a high bar to prove cause. Without such constraints in place, any perceived or alleged misstep, past or present, could provide a ready pretext for a governor's removal, a fact that he would surely know and that would surely weigh on him as he decided what to say and how to vote, the chief writes, saying if you're considered independent agency and you do and you say and do something, knowing that it disagrees with the president, he could fire you. More significant, the five justices went further and held that the Fed has a unique status as an independent agency in the government, owing to its role in monetary policy. The chief cites a tradition of the first and second banks of the U.S., which Congress chartered in part to regulate the currency. But Clarence Thomas points out in the dissent that those banks possess no sovereign power. While the Fed has vast executive authority to regulate financial institutions, the chief brushes past this inconsistency, means doesn't mention it, doesn't right. argue that point.
2: Yeah.
0: But the decision could prompt legal challenges to Fed banking regulations, as I'm sure that it would. Our guess is that the chief and Justice Kavanaugh made the pragmatic judgment that they simply don't trust Mr. Trump to run monetary policy. They're right on politics, but Justice Thomas makes a powerful case on the law, and that's the case. What are you talking about? Monetary policy is about regulation and is about a ton of things that happen inside the federal government and affect the federal government. Now, you make the case, and we've said this before, if you get somebody in there, if the president runs the Fed, then you don't need the Fed.
2: Well, yeah.
0: But you look at it, you cannot have these, you don't necessarily, there's a process they have to go through, but are they saying he can just fire for cause? He can't fire for disagreement? Why? What gives the Supreme Court the ability to say, well, we believe that this agency, even though it exerts executive behavior and is part of the executive branch, cannot be completely controlled by the executive branch? Where is that written in the Constitution anywhere, that an independent agency can exist in the government outside of the politics because of the rule of experts, that these are experts and therefore you can't touch the experts?
2: They're beyond reproach. They're beyond
0: right.
2: authority.
0: Right. Now, I'm willing to admit you can get a president, if the president is in charge of monetary policy and it's just based on politics, could do great things and could do damage.
2: Yes.
0: But so can the Fed.
2: Yes.
0: You know, it was the Fed that ignored inflation. And so to sit there and say the Fed isn't political, and so you can look at this and go, I don't know what the answer is, but is there any legal basis for the Supreme Court to say the president can fire anybody in any of these things except the Fed? Why? That question wasn't answered.
2: Right. Yeah, he has the authority, but not here.
0: Right.
2: Because either the Fed board falls under the authority or not. You know, the administration making the point that, well, there's a low bar for cause. I don't know if I would need more information on that. But generally speaking, I would agree. Because if that is the authority, then cause for dismissal is a fairly low bar by comparison to what? I don't know. I don't know,
0: right,
2: you know, where they went with that on, you know, on from the administration's argument. I'm not sure. I didn't listen to the arguments completely on this case. But either they have the authority or they don't. And that's where you started with this. It's not about separation of powers. It's about authority in this case. And so how does it not apply to Cook?
0: And it's not Congress's. They talked about this, too. I mean, Congress saying, okay, let's create this agency. We don't have to bother with it anymore.
2: Right.
0: It's like Congress keeps giving up their authority to do things,
2: right,
0: to the executive branch. And then these independent agencies who are supposed to be the experts who don't report to anyone.
2: Right.
0: No.
2: No.
0: You can't. You know, what is the exact solution?
2: Yeah.
0: That's for another show. But it doesn't matter. Well, you know, Trump could screw it all up. Well, so could Obama.
2: Right. Any of them could.
0: Yeah. Any of them could. The Fed can.
2: Yeah.
0: You know,
2: inflation is transitory.
0: Well, let's put it this way.
2: Mm-hmm.
0: Was it political for the Fed for a decade, when it never has existed as long as I have known, to have interest rates at 0.00000 whatever it was?
2: Right. Yeah.
0: Was that a political decision? Or was that a monetary decision,
2: right,
0: that should have been outside?
2: Yeah, where's the basis for that? Right.
0: Yeah. What was the basis, you know, for that, when my entire life interest rates were not that, you know, not that way? To say that the Fed isn't political when we saw what we went through in inflation would be to deny, I think, the obvious.
2: Right. And then have the Fed itself deny it and use words like, inflation, right, is transitory.
0: Transitory, right.
2: Which means they're clearly not doing their job. They clearly didn't see the forces behind the inflation. They did. They pretended not to see them. They wanted you to believe they didn't see the forces behind the inflation. This has been the concern by many of us of the Fed basically going unchecked, but it has to operate under an authority. It can't be,
0: right,
2: no authority, and that's what they ruled today. But then again, you can't fire Cook yet. You've got to go through the process. Well, then you're saying there is, you know, because the argument against the administration is that determining cause or the bar for cause isn't low. It's very high. Well, okay, now I really want to know. Compared to what and why?
0: The question to me is, where is the representative government authority to give these agencies independence where they don't have to answer to the elected representatives, either the president or Congress?
2: Right.
0: That Congress can create these agencies where they say, well, we're not over them, and the executive branch isn't over them.
2: Yeah.
0: So where does the Supreme Court get the authority to say, we're going to treat this agency different from that agency because we feel it's more important? Well, you're not an elected representative. You don't make that case.
2: Right. No, I mean, and, you know, we talked about with Warsh coming in. We said, look, when it's your guy, it may seem like, man, but it kind of goes back to your analogy on draft day. Oh, man, you brought in a great quarterback. It's still the Fed. There's still going to be decisions that have to be made, and you may not get the Fed, based on where we're at right now, they may not lower rates for the rest of the year. So the point being is that the Fed's going to be the Fed, and they're still, again, great concern there. But in this particular case, or cases, we're talking about authority. Who has authority here to make changes at the Fed? And why is it that there has to be this process of proving cause when it comes to Cook, or that there is a high bar
0: a higher bar, than
2: the FTC on this. Right. So why is that?
0: Right. Where do you get that authority to say that?
2: Right.
0: Where did you pick in the Constitution that there's a difference between the Fed and the FTC? And as the Wall Street Journal pointed out, Roberts just glossed over that.
2: Right.
0: As if, okay, we're not going to address that. We just let that one go.
2: Total contradiction, but we'll just, we'll move on. 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
5: You can increase the mowing height of your turf grass to increase its tolerance for the dry weather. 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
4: With heat's impacts on soils, too much water too quickly results in runoff and water waste.
5: Running shorter irrigation cycles that will allow the water to absorb into the soil better.
4: Limiting fertilizer applications in periods of drought or approaching drought is important in lawn and garden care in that...
5: Because with more fertilizer, it's going to require more water to support that plant growth that you just promoted.
4: I'm Rod Bain reporting for the U.S. Department of Agriculture in Washington, D.C.
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0: We are on our radio. He is Eric Carly, and I'm Gary McNamara. Woo! All right. Are we done with the decision from yesterday?
1: You know, well, because another thing, you know, that Roberts was writing about, you know, that the Federal Reserve is more powerful than its predecessors and the whole thing, and that that monetary policy should not be subject to political interference. Really? You know, I mean, if you're talking about as a purist, that's one thing. But if you look at the history, of course, monetary policy was about it, whether it comes from influence of the current whatever administration or those who are operating in the Fed and the current Fed chair. So I understand, you know, this idea on monetary policy. Fiscal policy is where we're completely, you know, well, missing the boat.
0: But if you look, for example, you know, when Jimmy Carter and was in office and inflation was crazy, and then Reagan got in,
1: yeah,
0: Volcker got in,
1: yeah,
0: and completely changed it.
1: Right.
0: I mean, to say that politics doesn't affect where you go, and then interest rates, remember, went up to like 20%,
1: right,
0: in order to, you know, stop the inflation and re-kickstart the economy. So to say that politics isn't involved in it,
1: yeah, sorry,
0: is to me naive. Now, I understand the concern of how much politics, and should one person be able to control the monetary policy?
1: All right.
0: Yes, but that doesn't take away the Constitution and
1: on authority,
0: on authority,
1: right,
0: and accountability. Who are,
1: yes,
0: you accountable to?
1: Right, exactly.
0: Well, nobody.
1: Yeah.
0: Well, you have to be.
1: You have to be. You can't be the Pentaveret. Right.

0: great one? Try the greatest one. Mark Levin.
1: The Marxist Islamist revolution is here, every bit as it is in the Middle East, in Africa, in Southeast Asia, and in Europe. And the strategy is to create these segregated enclaves, these fortresses, if you will, of Sharia law and Islam, where imams control, where Qatar and other oil-rich fiefdoms in the Middle East and elsewhere are funding them.
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2: News. I'm Deborah Valentine. The Supreme Court's expected to issue a ruling today on President Trump's effort to end birthright citizenship for illegal migrants. President Trump.
3: It's tremendously destructive. It's extremely costly. I don't know. It's up to them. But in terms of for the good of the country, it would be great if they did they didn't allow it.
2: On Monday, the High Court allowed election mail-in ballots to stand if postmarked by Election Day. Seven people have been arrested for allegedly vandalizing the reflecting pool outside the Lincoln Memorial. U.S. Attorney for D.C. Janine Pirro on Fox's The Ingram Angle. With this warning,
4: anyone who comes to this district who thinks that he or she is going to vandalize the reflecting pool or any kind of monument, you're facing 10 years in prison. So don't get smart because we're on the lookout for them.
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14: Not all screen time is created equal, and a new study out of Sweden is helping us understand this even better. So researchers followed more than 20,000 people over nearly two decades and determined that passive screen time, like sitting on the couch and watching television, raised someone's risk of dementia. But if they did something active, like reading, puzzles, or interacting with other people, this same group of people saw their risk of dementia drop. Just like you gotta put the work in to keep your body in shape as you age, you basically have to do the same thing with your brain. A couple things I have found to help: working to learn something new every day, whatever it might be, challenging yourself in some way every day, and really importantly, staying socially active. Some days that means meeting friends in person. Other days, maybe an email, a text, or a phone call. Just stay engaged. I'm Dr. Sanjay Gupta, helping you live a better life.
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1: And we are Red Eye Radio. He is Eric Harley, and I'm Gary McNamara. Well, in Paris, a deputy mayor blames the United States for the heat wave. We'll get to that in just a minute.
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1: So there you go. The Paris deputy mayor, Audrey Pulver, released a lengthy statement blaming the United States for the deadly heat wave over France this past week.
17: Okay. All right.
1: I mean, do I have to go any further on that story, really? I don't.
17: No.
1: Really don't, do I?
17: No.
1: Not serious.
17: No. No.
1: Not a serious person, again, so.
17: No. No.
1: This gets back to the whole air conditioning debate, which I thought was fascinating over this past weekend. I mean, it was, you had people yelling at each other on social media, you know, and then people from Europe saying, you Americans are wimps, air conditioning.
17: Yeah. Right. You know,
1: I did see one thing though. It said the heat wave in France has forced its citizens to use deodorant.
17: Yeah.
1: That could have been the Babylon Bee. I don't know.
17: It may have been.
1: That just stuck in my head. That just popped into my head there.
17: It may have been. But you know, this whole silly debate, it's like, you know, we as a nation have access, and now more than ever, have access to plentiful, cheap energy. And the left has just made it to where, nope, we don't want to get it, we don't want to get it, we don't want to get it. And we're coming to that point. This is all coming to a head. Because the EV mandates and everything else, you know, the Biden administration coming in, we can run everything on wind and solar. And then later they kind of quietly added nukes. And, you know, nuclear power, not nuclear bombs. I don't know. It's Biden. Well, it might have been nuclear bombs.
1: That would provide, nukes would provide energy, different form.
17: It would be warm for a few seconds. But the, you know, the thing that they, you know, that we talk about is this is a series of choices. Where we are, a series of choices, whether it's energy policy or tariffs or whatever it might be. This is a series of choices that we make, because I love it that Europeans come here and so many had great compliments mm-hmm. about America. Now they know why we left. now they get that, you know, we see why 250 years ago you left. Now we know why Prince Harry left. But I think he's in Canada. But the problem that we'll always have is the willful ignorance. People not putting two and two together. And the blue states, you know, this idea that, oh, we can be great. We can be great as the billionaires and non-billionaires exit the state because they can no longer afford to stay, the people who are non-billionaires, and the billionaires can afford to live wherever they want to. And they're ramping up again, and they believe they're gaining energy. And, you know, I guess it depends on, you know, where you want to put that momentum needle. I don't know where it's going to go or where it's going to end. You said years ago, at some point, they got to change directions. They're so radical. But they've done nothing but just put the pedal to the floor.
18: Well, when you look at, I think one of the things when you look at what has happened during the World Cup. Oh, by the way, I was surprised. I guess that now in the elimination round, you actually have to win the game. You get like more time.
17: Oh,
18: is it okay. Penalty shots?
17: Or, all right.
18: I mean, I don't really know how they, but I did see one game was tied 1-1 and they went into extra time. So so that would be good.
17: Yeah.
18: First off, Europeans have to understand why we love football. It's the huddle.
17: Yeah, it is.
18: It's the huddle.
17: Yeah.
18: Because there is no other sport.
17: Right.
18: Where you sit there and say, okay, what's the strategy now?
17: Yeah. What the hell do we do now?
18: After every play.
17: Right.
18: You know,
17: yeah.
18: It's like, what's the strategy?
17: Yeah.
18: What are we going to do?
17: Right.
18: And, you know, basically it's just like, they're having a meeting to get things settled.
17: We have a conference.
18: Yes, we're very big on conferences here.
17: Yes.
18: And so
17: meetings.
18: No, but that's the thing I love about football. The thing I love about football is the strategy. Okay, you know, they've got this defense here. What are we going to do here? What are we going to do? And it's not on the fly.
17: Right. Yeah,
18: you know,
17: yeah,
18: it's,
17: yeah.
18: Again, after every play, they sit and people go, well, that's boring. Yeah, but there's nothing like a great catch that's made. And when you watch football and you watch, you know, that how organized it is from the offensive line to the wide receivers to the running back and the number of things that you can do. That's why they meet and have the huddle.
17: Yeah.
18: They strategize, how are we going to beat this defense? And then you look and, okay, is it a 4-3 or a 3-4 defense? Oh, they got a nickel back in there. I mean, who's going to cover the quarterback who can run? There's so much strategy involved in it. It really is a chess game where you actually, after you make your move, you sit back and go, all right, what's the next move? And I think that's one of the reasons that Americans just absolutely love football.
17: Right.
18: And for the violence, we'd like to see blood.
17: Yeah, we want to see people hitting each other head on.
18: I had to say, it's not a violent sport, it's a contact sport.
17: It's a contact sport.
18: When people say it's a violent sport, no, it's a contact sport.
17: Yeah.
18: But what has come out of it is the whole concept of, in capitalism, abundance, which means choices. And everything that the left does is to take away choices.
17: Yeah.
18: Bernie Sanders said it, to go back to the French and deodorant. Bernie Sanders said it a long time ago. He viewed that one of the worst things in America, in capitalism, is the fact that you go to the deodorant section and there's 40. I don't know if there's 40. I have no idea. There's 40 different choices of deodorant. And there doesn't need to be that. It's he believed it was a waste of resources and capital to have so many, so many choices.
17: Yeah.
18: I saw, and I mentioned this yesterday, when I saw the one woman who said the cars, I mean, people drive everywhere. It's wonderful. It's wonderful. But you have to look at scenery through a window. I didn't even know what that meant. It was almost as if, I got to find a negative here somewhere because of all these choices you have in America, there's got to be a negative. All right, so you can always walk out of your vehicle.
17: You can stop.
18: And get out of the car, and you can walk on that hiking trail like millions of Americans do.
17: Right.
18: But it's what you're finding out from Europeans is they just can't believe the number of choices America has. And this gets back to,

0: America is the best country in the world. He's working like three jobs. Mm-hmm. Opportunity. That's it.
1: Mm-hmm.
0: Just having the opportunity to do something.
1: Yeah.
0: Right. Was unbelievable to him. You know, you've got so many on the left that have no, they've got it so damn good, they don't even know how damn good they've got it.
1: Well, no, and yet they want to leave.
0: Yeah. But you think of electric cars. What was the whole concept of electric cars? Take away your choices.
1: Yeah. Right.
0: You know, that's what it's about. Take, you know, we're going to take away the choices that you have. We're going to make things more expensive. That's why we played the other day, and we have to, whenever, I'm not going to play it because we just played it yesterday, I think. We played the Obama thing. His goal was to skyrocket electricity prices.
1: Right.
0: That was it.
1: Right. Then by comparison, that the so-called green energy looks cheap.
0: Right. I mean, you had the delusional, you had the absolutely delusional Biden out there until somebody finally got, for months they were saying, well, he was saying, we can run the economy on solar and wind. No, you can't. You're an idiot. You're a child.
1: Yeah.
0: You're in kindergarten.
1: Yeah.
0: I mean, seriously, you're not arguing. We're not even arguing with adults anymore. And then, finally, when you've got somebody, you know, in the Democrat side, and it happened to be Hochul, that said, no, we got to stop this climate change stuff because electricity is getting just too expensive, and we just can't allow this. And the Democrats and the legislature came back, and in their talking points, it was, no, it's supposed to raise the price of electricity. Our platform is raising the cost of electricity for our citizens. And then you've got Mamdani, you know, you've got Mamdani being able to get millions of dollars, billions of dollars from the rest of New York State.
1: Yep.
0: And there you've got a Republican candidate for governor saying, we're going to stop being a sanctuary state. We're going to get back to more fiscal responsibility. We're not going to be taxing people for what New York City wants. He's down by 20 points.
1: Yeah.
0: They want this. They want a society.
1: These are all choices.
0: Because you don't continue to vote that way. They want a society that is repressive, that takes away choices, that makes people, get locked step in philosophy, that forces people to have certain beliefs. And if you don't have these beliefs, we're going to punish you.
1: Yeah.
0: You see the thing in Fort Worth.
1: Mm. What?
0: Trans argument. There were some pastors out there and they said, if you say anything that offends somebody, we'll arrest you. And they said, you can't do that under the Constitution. And the police were sort of like, well, you know, we'll see what we can do. And finally, the city of Fort Worth said, we're looking into this entire thing. It's like, no, if there's a protest, you can sit at the side of that protest and you can yell things. And what they were saying, he said, if I call you a sir, you know, can that get me arrested? They said, if it offends somebody and gets you arrested, it's like, wow.
1: Somebody, under what law?
0: And I'm sitting there thinking, you need to do a little bit more training with your police officers, Fort Worth, on that.
1: Show me the law.
0: Yeah. Whoever that is, because I think probably most police officers know that.
1: Yeah, I think so.
0: Even in Fort Worth.
1: Yes.
0: Whoever that police officer was, it was like, wow.
1: Yeah.
0: But, I mean, that's the whole thing. We're going to limit you. We don't want you freedom of speech. We don't want you to be able to protect yourself with the Second Amendment. Wow, we want you to have less representation.
1: Fewer freedoms.
0: Yep. We are Red Eye Radio.
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8: We are Red Eye Radio. He's Eric Carly, and I'm Gary McNamara. So when you see the whole thing about the Europeans coming over here and just amazed at the abundance, that really fits in perfectly where we are right now, socialism versus free markets and capitalism.
12: Yeah.
8: It's exactly what you see, because when you have socialism, you automatically have less choices because the government is in control of the capital and they push it where they wish to push it, not where the free market naturally moves it.
12: Right. And it's about opportunity. It's about choices, you know, and watching eyes be opened for the first time is always great. I love that. So, but just remember, when the whole soccer thing's done, get up. Go home. You're free to come back later, but go home.

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10: Birthright citizenship. I'm Deborah Valentine, Fox News. The Supreme Court wrapping up its term today with an expected ruling on President Trump's bid to end birthright citizenship. Fox's Jared Halpern has more from the White House.
11: Since its ratification following the Civil War, the 14th Amendment has been understood to grant U.S. citizenship to anyone born on American soil. An executive order from President Trump would end that for children born to parents in the country illegally or temporarily.
12: It's tremendously destructive. It's extremely costly. I don't know. It's up to them. But in terms of for the good of the country, it'd be great if they did they didn't allow it.
11: The president took the unprecedented step of attending Supreme Court arguments when a challenge to his order was heard in April. Most justices appeared skeptical of the Trump administration's case. At the White House, Jared Halpern, Fox News.
10: White House officials are working to try and salvage the fragile peace framework with Iran. High-level meetings are set for today in Doha, Qatar. Fox's Alexandria Hoff reports from Washington.
13: President Trump saying that tomorrow's meeting came at the request of Iran. Now, Iran's foreign ministry is saying this is not the case and that while they've been in contact with mediators in Qatar, that no technical talks are scheduled. The president is guarding expectations.
12: Meeting in Doha is going to be perhaps important, perhaps not.
13: President Trump speaking from the Oval Office as special envoys Jared Kushner and Steve Witkoff began their latest journey to Qatar.
12: We don't want them to have a nuclear weapon, and they're not going to have a nuclear weapon. They've agreed to that.
13: The barely two-week-old ceasefire and memorandum of understanding were rattled this weekend by crossfire in the Persian Gulf.
10: That after the IRGC launched drone and missile attacks. 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
10: Colorado Supreme Court rejects a Democratic redistricting plan. Fox's Kristen Goodwin reports on this development.
16: The ballot initiatives aim to let voters decide whether to approve mid-decade redistricting in Colorado and new congressional district maps for the 2028 and 2030 elections. If passed, they would help Democrats pick up at least three House seats. The Colorado Supreme Court rejecting the measures, finding they violate the state constitution, including one that disregards a requirement for all proposed ballot measures to focus on one issue. Democrat-led redistricting efforts have passed in California, but courts invalidated attempts in Virginia and New York. Democratic leaders have said the push comes after President Trump and Texas Republicans started the trend, redrawing congressional maps to better favor Republicans ahead of the midterm elections. Kristen Goodwin, Fox News.
10: In Colorado, it's primary day today in the state. The focus is on how the more progressive Democrats will do in these elections.
17: U.S. Senator Michael Bennett is running against State Attorney General Phil Weiser for the Democratic nomination for governor. During his campaign, Weiser's been highlighting his many lawsuits against the Trump administration. Senator John Hickenlooper's fending off a primary challenge from Julie Gonzalez, who's backed by the Denver chapter of the Democratic Socialists of America. In the 8th Congressional District, the DSA is neutral on Manny Rutinel. This is Republican Congressman Gabe Evans' district currently. He told the Fox News Rundown podcast,
18: "Democrats have made Colorado an unsafe, expensive, poorly run disaster."
17: In the 1st Congressional District, the Denver DSA has backed Milat Kiros, who is challenging incumbent Representative Diana DeGette. Jessica Rosenthal, Fox News.
10: Meanwhile, the state of Colorado has not elected a Republican to a statewide office in more than a decade. I'm Deborah Valentine. This is Fox News.
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0: Now, it's Red Eye Radio. Gary McNamara and Eric Harley talk about everything from politics to social issues and news of the day. 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
20: All across America, we are Red Eye Radio. He is Eric Harley and I'm Gary McNamara.
1: And this Saturday is officially, there's been a bunch of unofficial ones which got it wrong, but this Saturday is officially a No Kings Day celebration.
20: Oh, really?
1: Yes.
20: Okay.
1: Kings Day.
20: It is the real one.
1: Yeah, this is the real one.
20: When we said as a nation,
1: yes,
20: 250 years ago,
1: No kings.
20: We
1: know that we understand that the left doesn't understand the concept of it, but now the interesting thing is, this is the first year. Now, you know it, that I think I get since I spent so much time here or preparing to come here, I have T-shirts that I wear that I wear all the time here that have sayings on it and everything else. I wear them more here than I do ever going out. But when it gets to be the 4th of July, or when it gets to be near Independence Day, or Memorial Day, or, you know, Flag Day, or Veterans Day, I always have something patriotic on. Today, you can see, this is my 1776 shirt.
20: Right.
1: Which is now, it may not be as bright as one I wore yesterday.
20: It's from 1776, to be clear. It's really old.
1: Well, yeah, it was, I got this when I was born.
20: Right, yes.
1: And so...
20: You were there from the beginning.
1: Exactly. No, nobody can beat my memory because I was here in 1776.
20: That's right.
1: But this is the first year that I started thinking, and maybe part of it was reading the polls that showed that Democrats are not patriotic at all.
20: Mm-hmm.
1: They're just not patriotic. I mean, the majority are not. They just don't. The majority don't want to be here. And this first year I thought to myself, because I'm going to be flying on, what day is it? It's Tuesday. Yeah. I'll be flying on Friday. Like, wow, that shirt that I wore yesterday, even this one was 1776.
20: Mm-hmm.
1: Do you think somebody on the plane will complain that that's offensive and needs to be taken off?
20: Maybe. Yeah.
1: Because if I wore this 1776 shirt, which is basically a No Kings shirt to a No Kings rally, I might be offended by some of the things that people said to me.
20: Well, and ironically, the person complaining about what you're wearing will be holding a king-size pillow, wearing pajamas, and have blue hair. And you'll be the one that's offensive.
1: With my short, perfectly sculptured hair. Yeah. With my Sam Malone hair.
20: Yeah. Yeah.
1: Cheers, remember that?
20: Mm.
1: Fonzie hair.
20: Remember
1: the comb? No, it's okay.
20: Yeah.
1: My good looks. My well-toned arms, my well-developed upper body wearing these patriotic shirts might be viewed as offensive.
20: Yeah. Well, the shirt might be.
1: Well, and my description of myself might be too testosteronic. I think I made that up. Testosteronic for any liberal.
20: Yeah.
1: Testosteronic.
20: Testosterone the toxic.
1: My toxic.
20: Yeah, masculinity.
1: My toxic masculinity there.
20: Last week at Super Rigs, there was a truck called Toxic Masculinity. I'm like, I think he wants me to judge this one. Yeah. It's a cool truck. It was a cool truck.
1: But really, seriously, it's the first year I thought, because I wear this, you know, the week before Independence Day, I wear all of my patriotic stuff here on the air. It just fits.
20: Yeah.
1: It just feels like this is the place, if I'm going to wear it, to wear it. But I was thinking about it. Well, wow, it was the first time I've ever thought about it, because I have golf hats that just, you know, American flags.
20: Sure.
1: You know, emblem, everything that I've got tons of it, and I can see it. That's because... I don't agree with you because the flag represents can represent a sense of false patriotism. Mm-hmm. Thank you, Obama.
20: Yeah.
1: Remember that one?
20: Oh, yeah.
1: It was November of...
20: The patriarchy, yeah. the
2: 2007.
20: They're throwing out the words. It really is becoming
2: boring.
20: Well, a parody of itself. You know, it's becoming a Mike Myers movie. The Pentavit, you know, it's like they just repeat the same thing over and over again. The difference is with Mike Myers, it's always entertaining, funny, and has a purpose and has a point. They don't. And I thought about that on my flight the other day, and I thought, you know, because it was a small flight, regional jet. And I, you know, so it wasn't, you know, we didn't have as many people on board, but still, you know, there's always the one, right, where you go, would that person be offended if I was wearing a MAGA hat? You know what I mean? You're like, you just want to carry one around. I don't wear hats in general, but... You just want to carry one around just to test it and see. Because I think to myself, you know, the Obama shirts were a thing, you know, and to the point that CNN at one point was selling them. But when I saw one, I was like, oh, okay, whatever. I didn't freak out. I didn't want to get into a conversation or yell at that person for their support of Obama or their choice of a T-shirt. It could have been laundry day for all I know, and that was the last T-shirt they had left to wear. I don't know,
21: right.
20: And I don't care. I don't care why they wear something, but the left, man, remember back during his first administration, you had people getting kicked out of places for wearing the MAGA hat.
2: Oh, yeah.
20: For wearing the MAGA shirt. They were getting kicked out of places. And now it really has become where the American flag, remember the one FEMA worker who said, look, if there was an American flag flying out front, we would avoid that house. Are you kidding me? Are you kidding me? That sent a signal, which we knew eventually was coming. We knew it would be, you know, anything, a pickup parked out front. I don't know. Just a non-EV parked out front. You know, all these signals that they pick up on, they're always in activist mode. And I think to myself, that just sounds exhausting.
2: Well, I mean, I always fly the flag. You know, I have an electric flag at my house. I've got, you know, I've got lights ready to go on, you know, on the 4th.
20: Mm-hmm.
2: And I'm waiting for someone to come up and say, well, it's a sense of false patriotism. That's what you have. And you're a Bubba patriot. Mm-hmm. It's America no matter what. Mm-hmm. Yeah, that's it. Do you know what I do for a living?
20: Yeah, right. Well, you know.
2: I spend my life criticizing the actions of people that are involved in running this country.
20: Yeah.
2: But I don't do it for a particular person.
20: No,
2: I mean, do it because I believe in the Constitution of the United States and the people that fought to and sacrificed so I have the opportunity and freedoms that I have today. That's why I do it.
20: You know, I'm ever mindful of that, and it doesn't matter when Biden was president, I didn't not fly my flag.
2: Yep.
20: I didn't not put all of my flags out on Memorial Day and on Independence Day and on Arbor Day. Those are green flags that I put out on Arbor Day. I saved the trees. I put up my Arbor Day.
2: So you chopped
20: down a tree and put it up in my living room for Arbor Day.
2: Put up your French flag?
20: Yeah, I put up my I would chop down a tree and then put it up and decorate it and put it in my living room for Arbor Day.
2: Let me tell you this, in my neighborhood?
20: Yeah.
2: I guarantee you on the 4th, it will be myself and my neighbor. There will not be one other person that has any type of patriotic flags or anything on their lawn on my entire
20: It's about my entire on my block, on my particular block, right now already, my neighbors are ahead of me. There are about 6 or 8 houses that are already have everything out. And I typically will put it out Wednesday or Thursday, depending on when I get the lawn done. I want the lawn to look nice, and I want it to all be a nice presentation for a reason. Same with Christmas, but, you know, there's something, you know, you mentioned it, with it, that every time I come outside and I look at my flag that's hanging, I think about my father's service. I think about those who didn't come home. I think about, you know, everything that it means. I think about the things that I'm free to do as a result of that service. And it began with 250 years ago with our founders making a very critical decision and a revolutionary war that resulted in the greatest nation on the planet, to the point that Europeans are coming here and going, you know, oh, now we get it, during soccer matches. And to me, I mean, I'm just so grateful that I was born mm-hmm. here. I'm so grateful to be here. Certainly grateful to live in a free state like Texas.
2: Free America.
20: Exactly. And I love everything about it. I don't have any, you know, there's nothing false about it. It warms my heart every single time. If someone chooses not to celebrate, or if they want to just, I don't know, hate this country, I don't get it. I really don't get it. It really is this activist button that can't be, for some, not all, can't be turned off. They're always in activist mode. They believe they've got to display their anger and hatred all the time. And I'm frustrated about things. I'm greatly concerned. I'm passionate about things. I'm not going to scream at somebody for wearing something that I disagree with or represents something I disagree with. It's just not going to happen. And again, you mentioned it earlier, but how many of these people have actually traveled outside the U.S., have real world experience of knowing what it's like? You know, Shane Gillis did a stand-up special. He's a stand-up comedian. He's the guy that got fired from SNL before he ever got on SNL. And he said, you know, that at the beginning of the special, Beautiful Dogs, which is based on what Trump said during a speech after they killed Abu Bakr al-Baghdadi, he said, at the beginning of it, he said, you know, we live in the greatest nation. He goes, man, I've been, you know, he goes, I haven't traveled all over the world, but I'm telling you right now, we're just, and the crowd cheered. These are not, he's not a conservative. He's, you know, he's a liberal, and the crowd is filled with liberals, and they were cheering. And I thought to myself, well, there's a little hope. Because, you know, it's the activists that really stand out. You know, they think they're going to be the hero. They think they're going to have their moment. Again, that carrying that kind of anger and hatred, to me, sounds really exhausting.
2: Yeah, it does.
20: And it goes absolutely nowhere. It doesn't bring about change.
2: Well, remember, Tucker Carlson and Candace did talk about how great, you know, Moscow is.
20: Yeah, exactly.
2: And
20: yeah.
2: Russia. So.
20: Great grocery stores. Great grocery stores.
2: Wait, did you ever think that Tucker Carlson would announce, I'm leaving the Republican Party?
20: It
2: was like there wasn't even a pin drop noise.
20: Nothing.
2: Nothing.
20: Crickets. And you know, because
2: there
20: wasn't
2: even any discussion on it.
20: My question was, were you ever really a member of the Republican Party? You know, I mean, because it's sounding more and more like a Bill Kristol moment, you know?
2: Yeah.
20: It's like, nah, I got a question. And I did for years. His credibility as a conservative.
2: Oh, we weren't. I remember everything was Tucker, Tucker, Tucker. And we never fell for it. And
20: right. When
2: he came clean, you know, he said, you know, it was the producers that ran his show at Fox.
20: Right.
2: That, you know, he really wasn't telling you what he really thought. Oh, so you're getting paid not to tell people what you think?
20: You'll take money to change your convictions?
2: Yeah. Well, you've just destroyed your credibility.
20: Yeah. I mean, that's, you know, then again, you know, I would have to answer to my loved ones if I did that. I can't imagine. Yeah, we talked about that. You brought that. I think you asked that question one time. What do they say when they go home? Like, we were talking about the left.
2: Yeah, when they.
20: But it doesn't matter. It applies to anybody who, if you don't live by your convictions and you're saying things in public, very public arena, and then you go home, what do you say?
2: Do your family and friends tell you the truth, or do they hide from you?
20: Right.
2: We are Red Eye Radio.
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2: We are Red Eye Radio. He's Eric Harley, and I'm Gary McNamara. You know what's really interesting, though, when you look at social media today and how much it drives the narrative, is that I was just looking at the soccer numbers here. Final viewership for the Turkey game the other day, 17 million. Peak audience, like 20, 21 million. For the Paraguay game, it was like 18 million. It was sitting second place. And you would think by social media and just by the media in general that everybody is paying attention. Right. To the World Cup. And they know it's happening, whatever. But the actual participation in it, even in the NFL, when you look at an NFL game, you know, you get to the playoffs, maybe you'll get to 50 million, then the Super Bowl. Yeah, that's become part of our culture, the Super Bowl. But even football, you know, people like their own particular teams. But the World Cup, for example, if you've got 20 million people watching, that means 320 million are not watching.
20: Right.
2: Mm-hmm. And it's interesting that it's, you would get the impression that everybody's half the country watching. Or three quarters is watching.
20: Right. Yeah.
2: And, you know, it's just what minuscule amounts of people are watching.
20: Right.
2: Not that they hate soccer, it just doesn't matter.
20: Right.
2: Do that.

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2: News. I'm Sue Guzman. Today is the final day of the Supreme Court's current term, and three major rulings are expected.
3: Cases include the closely watched challenge to President Trump's executive order limiting birthright citizenship. Lower courts have concluded the action violates or likely violates the 14th Amendment. Another case is one involving a Republican challenge to campaign finance limits and LGBTQ rights cases from Idaho and West Virginia that deal with transgender students in public school sports.
2: Plus, this Tanya J. Powers, President Trump says Special Envoy Steve Witkoff and Jared Kushner are on their way to Dubai to meet with Iranian leaders for another round of talks today.
4: President Trump saying that tomorrow's meeting came at the request of Iran. Now, Iran's foreign ministry saying this is not the case and that while they've been in contact with mediators in Qatar, that no technical talks are scheduled.
2: Fox's Alexandria Hoff. 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
19: Everyone poops. It's not just the name of a classic potty training book. It's a universal truth. Even though everyone does it, almost no one wants to talk about it. Dr. Tricia Pasricha wants to change that. She's the author of a new book. It's called You've Been Pooping All Wrong. And she says there are three critical P's of pooping. The first is propulsion, both the voluntary push you exert and the involuntary contractions that happen naturally within your body. Top line, when you feel the need to go, don't hold it. The second P is pliability, which refers to stool softness. The keys to this one are making sure you're drinking enough water and eating enough fiber. And the last P is for pelvic floor. If you can get your knees up above your waist while you're on the toilet, like on a stool or a garbage can or a stack of books even, that can make all the difference. I'm Dr. Sanjay Gupta, helping you live a better life.
0: On it.
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14: And I'm Gary McNamara, along with Eric Farley. My God.
20: What? What did I do?
14: I just saw this article 2 minutes ago.
20: Okay, what happened?
14: And read the first couple of paragraphs.
20: Oh, here we go.
14: I'm reading, this is from Vox.
20: Okay.
14: Constance Grady. I'm not going to read the headline
20: to
14: you. I'm just going to read this to you.
20: All right.
14: And afterwards, could you line up? I do not want to promote alcohol use or abuse, but if you could line up 5 shots of the heaviest proof stuff for me to chug after I read this, I would appreciate it.
20: Yeah.
14: And you'll understand it. You ready?
20: Okay.
14: After 2 successive women lost the race for president, and with the GOP increasingly claiming the testosterone-fueled manosphere, a lot of Democratic insiders are starting to worry that the party is a bit too low-T. Even its successful new faces, like John Ossoff and James Tallarico, might still be too soft. This might explain why the recent Instagram post from the Democrat showed Tallarico gnawing on meat. They're racked with anxiety. Where are the masculine Democrats? Now, I'm just reading what they wrote here. But you can, so that I'm not trying to be explicit in any way. I just, you need to hear how they wrote this.
20: Okay.
14: They're racked with anxiety. Where are the masculine Democrats? They believe that voters need a manly man, someone who isn't smooth-groined, who can drink beer and watch video games and eat a hamburger and have sex without a condom, who has the solid physicality of a man who makes his living outdoors, who will bring young men back to the Democrat fold. They want a bro. But wait! Actually, the newest icon of Democratic power fits that bill almost exactly. Uh-huh. He's a Carhartt-wearing, marathon-running, fully bearded dude who loves to chow down. He's obsessed with the Knicks and recently made, you know where this is going, and recently made a basketball-themed campaign ad. When he was campaigning last year, he toured the Edgley Manosphere podcast world and easily traded wrists without bench pressing and manure posting. They didn't use the word manure, though.
20: Oh.
14: Analysts described his politics using testosterone-forward metaphors like muscled, power broker, and kingmaker. This, of course, is New York City Mayor Mamdani.
20: Yeah.
14: Could you line up the shots for me, please?
20: He's the masculine guy?
14: He's the masculine guy.
20: Huh. Wow.
14: And then, look at the,
20: okay.
14: Look at the first reference. Zoran's a good hang, said streaming star and certified bro, Hassan Piker. He's Nazi-adjacent. By the way, does Nazism, does communism and Nazism, I mean, look at the pictures of Lenin.
20: Yeah.
14: You know, look at the picture.
20: Right.
14: You want to mess with that guy? That's Mamdani.
20: Right.
14: He's a testosterone-laden communist.
20: Right.
14: Blattner, testosterone-laden Nazi.
20: That's
14: Nazis
20: right.
14: And communists produced manly men.
20: They have them. They've got them. They, right there. They're back on track.
14: For God's sake.
20: Permission structures granted.
14: Are we missing something? Are they all doing drugs before they write a story or go on the air or do whatever? Am I missing something? Could I just zone through this entire... Huey Lewis, come on.
20: Yeah, well, here's the thing.
14: I need a new drug.
20: No, no, I want an old drug. I want one of the oldest. Just put it in the pipe and let's burn it. Here's the thing, because
14: God,
20: I don't know what you're sitting down to write this garbage, because they've already got the end game, the point already lined out. They already know where they're going with this, and they're thinking, all right, got to set it up here. And they think they're going to sell people on that. They really think. Do you think there was a meeting, or do you think the writer just took off? So, because with writers, it can just be, all right, this is, you get hired to write. That's what you do. You just go.
14: What, fiction?
20: See, that's the next point I was going to make. Thank you. Hollywood, if it had this kind of creativity, then maybe they'd be relevant again. Because they really have to go out of their way to find something and be creative. I mean, all this is in the same realm of, you know, states saying, hey, look, we'll create a pact, right? We know, we've got to work around this silly little constitution. We'll create a pact. I'll convince people we do have masculine people, masculine Democrats that are running. And by the way, how dare you? This is an age when you're not supposed that masculinity is toxic.
14: Well, but that's the whole point, because she's bringing up the communist and then she does bring up the Nazi as the other masculine person. Here we go. You ready for this?
20: All right.
14: So why isn't Mamdani the Democrats' new icon of masculinity? Instead, the pro-masculinity discussion has mostly held up Graham Plattner, the controversial Democratic nominee for Maine's Senate seat, as the butch future of the party. Ken Klipperstein, whoever the hell he is, approvingly described Plattner as a tatted-up ex-Marine riffraff, in contrast to the asexual, Harvard-educated McKinsey consultant he feels represents the classic Democrat machine male candidate. So what they're saying is, the Democratic Party has lacked masculine men, so communists and Nazis are where the Democratic Party has found their masculine men.
20: Somebody should call Tim Walz and break the news to him. He's out in the garage working on his football.
14: Seriously.
20: Got the hood up on his pigskin. The problem is they don't get it. Mm-hmm. They don't see it. They really don't know what to do here. And you know why? It's because their own rule book ties their hands at every turn.
14: I love this. They got the comment section. They actually have, manly appeal? Can he or any of his dimwit cult explain what a man even is? They can't define what a man is, yet they're trying to define what masculinity is.
20: Right.
14: They can't define a man or a woman.
20: And again, on one side, masculinity is toxic. And on the other side, we need more masculinity.
14: Here it is. Here's one. What exactly is manly about this guy? If he were to go fishing on the weekend, sport some camo and go hunting, go mudding in a 4x4, hit the gun range, pump some iron at the gym, or watch wrestling matches, then I'd say he is manly. But this neatly groomed, well-dressed guy comes across as a sissy, not a man. Oh, remember, I was using the term femme last week or a couple weeks ago when I said that's
20: right. Yeah.
14: And I was funny because the next day this stuff must stick somewhere, because all of a sudden there was a, remember I said there was a band we used to go see called the Femmes, right, and all of a sudden I'm going through Facebook and it was like the Goo Goo Dolls first show, which was at the Continental in Buffalo, which was like the CBGBs of Buffalo, like from, remember the punk club in New York, and beneath it was, and next night, the Femmes. So I'm just laughing about
1: that. Yeah, your phone must have picked that up.
14: But then here's one. OMFG. Oh, my.
1: Yeah.
14: This guy couldn't even bench press 115 pounds without help last year. Not at all manly. Democrats keep singing the same old song. It's time for a better way. But who do they think they're what was the purpose of writing that article in Vox? For people to mock?
1: It's certainly been fun doing
14: humor?
1: It. But it is this weird...

0: I love how they attempt to define masculinity.
1: The mustache?
0: I don't know. I don't know. How do you define masculinity? What is the definition of masculinity?
1: There are two men that have successfully worn such a mustache. Skunk Baxter and Wilford Brimley. Don't bring in John Bolton because he's going to jail.
0: I mean, because if those are the definitions that they, you know, tatted up and yeah. Just, you know, good God, I love it. Where she said, what makes a masculine man is someone who isn't smooth-groined, can drink beer, watch video games, eat a hamburger, and have sex without a condom. Has the solid physicality of a man who makes his living outdoors. That's their definition of masculinity?
1: I thought on the left they had discarded them from society and blamed them for all the problems of our nation. That's what I thought had happened. But, you know, we started to see it creep in with Tim Walz. I was the permission structure.
2: No, you weren't.
1: Get back in the garage and don't forget to change your turning signal fluid. This is... Tim, assistant coach Tim. It, you know, but it, the thing is...
0: Watch video games.
1: Well, I don't, you know, because I don't know that...
0: Watch video games is the definition.
1: Or watch wrestling? Or watching? Or, what are you, watching?
0: Watching wrestling.
1: I don't know, because I can't tell you what the definition of macho is. You know, the song about it was sang by a band who featured prominently gay men. Not all of them, but some. So if you think about the Macho Man, the song... It's like, I have no idea where the definition, and don't care where the definition is. They're so obsessed. Think about this. Identity politics has gone so far, they're now back to being concerned about not having macho men.
0: Yeah. And here I am. I mean, I'm just thinking of myself. I like wine. I've got a cat.
1: Not going well. Those are two strikes.
0: Man.
1: You got two strikes.
0: I'm telling you, I'm in deep, deep trouble.
1: Yeah,
0: here.
1: You got two strikes.
0: Now I'm doubting my own masculinity.
1: Yeah, you got two strikes.
0: When's Barry Manilow coming to town? All right, we are
1: Air Supply.
0: Yes, we are Red Eye Radio.
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8: A better life with Dr. Sanjay Gupta.
9: I'm feeling lucky to have my college-age kids home with me for a few weeks this summer. And one of the things I know we're going to be talking about, AI. I've started to use it more often at the hospital to get fresh takes on patient problems that I'm trying to solve. And for my girls, well, I know that they are navigating college now with these new powerful tools. Something, frankly, that you and I couldn't have even imagined when we were in school. But while it may be tempting to outsource your studying and your work to these large language models, I beg you not to. And that's because AI chatbots tend to reproduce what researchers call weird viewpoints. That's an acronym: Western, Educated, Industrialized, Rich, and Democratic. Look, AI isn't going away, and admittedly, it can be a really powerful tool, but you don't want it doing your thinking for you. I'm Dr. Sanjay Gupta, helping you live a better life.

0: Beer Runner Radio. He's Eric Cronin, and I'm Gary McNamara. President Trump yesterday urged gas station owners nationwide to lower prices, warning retailers they could face consequences if they failed to act. Like what?
1: Like what? That they're not breaking the law.
0: Yeah. Again, it's, you know, we've been through this with the left for the longest time.
2: Yeah.
0: We're going to find out. But apparently he did pay attention to the criticism where he's not saying oil companies, he's saying retailers.
1: Right. Yeah, exactly. Yeah. Sorry, but, you know, those guys have to pay what, you know, and if they're charging more than the station across the street, some organizations or some companies obviously have greater buying power on the retail level when it comes to, you know, the convenience stores or gas stations. But, you know, they post it right there on
0: right.
1: the corner.
0: The ultimate,
1: you know,
0: the price. The ultimate in competition is gasoline prices.
1: Yep.
0: I paid $2.94 on the way in.
1: Yeah, all right. So, I haven't gassed up in a while, but yeah, all right.

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12: President Trump calls it a big win. I'm Sue Guzman, Fox News. This as the Supreme Court rules he can fire a federal trade commissioner even without cause.
13: FTC Commissioner Rebecca Slaughter had argued she could only be fired for cause. The president had simply written that keeping her on was inconsistent with his administration's priorities. The majority opinion wrote that while it's up to the Senate to decide whether to confirm those with whom the president would prefer to work, neither Congress nor the courts may saddle him with those with whom he cannot work. This ruling effectively overturned what is known as Humphrey's executor, a ruling once used to stop President Roosevelt from firing an FTC commissioner without cause. The court now writes, the Humphrey's framework has not withstood the test of time, as agencies like the FTC and its commissioners take on more executive branch functions, which are under the president's exclusive control.
12: Fox's Jessica Rosenthal. The high court expected to issue a decision today on birthright citizenship. The president was asked by reporters yesterday if he would accept it if the court rules against his executive order.
14: It's up to them. But in terms of for the good of the country, it would be great if they didn't allow it. It would be great.
12: Birthright citizenship, giving automatic American citizenship to anyone born in a U.S. territory, regardless of their parents' immigration status. Ceasefire talks between the U.S. and Iran are expected to take place today.
15: President Trump put it in plain English with this post on Truth Social, saying, quote, Iran has requested a meeting. It will take place tomorrow in Doha. Well, the post came just hours after top Iranian officials said there are no talks planned for this week, but the White House still insists top diplomats will be flying there for meetings. They are supposed to be technical talks about the Memorandum of Understanding. And Trump says there's actually quite a bit on the agenda.
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12: More than 1,700 people have died in Venezuela's back-to-back earthquakes.
17: 5 days after twin earthquakes devastated northern Venezuela, rescue crews are hard at work trying to find any survivors that may still be alive under the rubble. American crews from California, Florida, and Virginia are operating under the State Department's Disaster Assistance Response Team, which is also coordinating with the U.S. military. 130 Marines arrived in the hardest hit city of La Guaira. Their goal is to open the port so badly needed supplies can reach those who need it. This as the U.S. State Department announces that it's increasing its humanitarian aid to $300 million to get supplies to the worst hit areas. In La Guaira, Venezuela, Nate Foy, Fox News.
12: The Colorado Democratic Party primary takes place today.
18: The Democrat primary for House District 1, which is mostly Denver, is shaping up to be less about policy and experience and more about new and different. Incumbent Democrat Congresswoman Diana DeGette, one of the longest serving in the House, has comfortably held her seat for nearly 30 years. She faces her most significant challenge yet by two newcomers, Democratic Socialist Milot Kiros and Wanda James. PACs supporting DeGette poured in a late infusion of cash to defend against Kiros, who has seen a surge in attention.
12: Fox's Alicia Acuna. Alaska voters will now be able to choose between Dan Sullivan and Dan Sullivan in the state's upcoming Senate primary in August.
19: The newcomer sparking an investigation from the state's lieutenant governor and fears he was a sham candidate, with critics warning the nearly identical names would confuse voters and give a boost to Democratic Senate challenger, former Representative Mary Peltola. Alaska's Supreme Court ruling that challenging Sullivan is qualified to run, ordering elections officials to place him on the August primary ballot.
12: Fox's Kristen Goodwin reporting. I'm Sue Guzman. This is Fox News.
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1: Gary McNamara and Eric Harley talk about everything from politics to social issues and news of the day. Whether you're up late or you're just starting your day, welcome to the show from the Relief Factor Studios. 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
21: All across America, we are Red Eye Radio. He is Eric Harley and I'm Gary McNamara. Good morning. Hello. My mind is toast.
22: Is it?
21: Yeah, just going over all the legal stuff of all the Supreme Court decisions yesterday. You know what the hardest thing is to read all these decisions and the analysis on it and then be able to explain it in layman's terms. That, to me, that is the hardest thing. I will say this, though. The Babylon Bee, and this is on the mail-in ballots. The Babylon Bee, when I saw it, I mean, I just burst out laughing. It was the best headline ever, and this is where the majority, led by Justice Barrett, upheld the law where you can if the ballot is postmarked. And comes in within 5 days.
2: Right, it's got to be postmarked by election day.
21: By election day, that is okay. And the headline in the Babylon Bee: "Woman rules. It's okay to be late."
2: And then it's got a picture of her, just kind of, and it looks like she's making the argument because of the headline. You know, that it's, hey, it's okay to be late. That's the one thing about the end of June. The end of SCOTUS decision season is that, you know, a lot of the big cases come across. But it's never been the case at the end of June, as, you know, basically we wind up this week, that I look back and go, I would love to go and sit down with each and every one of them. Not so much the liberal justices, but Barrett or Roberts on a few things over the years, and just sit down with them. And then, because I'm wondering about anything like in the hallways, right? You know, because it would be hard for me to be a Supreme Court judge, mainly because I'm highly unqualified, but also because I would want to sit down and talk to other justices who might be in going through their opinion. If they're differing from me, going, what the hell are you thinking? You know, it'd be hard for me to go, you know. And Scalia had a great relationship with, I'm just blanking on her name, the leftist judge. And that's something that they really talked about, you know, a lot, that personally they could sit and get along. And I think that's the way to do it. That's, if you have a debate, you can sit and talk about it, right? I have friends I have debates with all the time, and it never gets out of hand. They're not angry if, you know, if they disagree.
21: By the way, you mean Ruth, Bader Ginsburg?
2: Yes, yes. RBG. Yeah, right. Yeah, is that what they call her? RBG. Mm-hmm. Yes. The OG RBG. And they would sit and have meaningful conversations, and sometimes it had nothing to do with cases, quite often. And they were great friends. I call it decision week. I mean, they've been making decisions, but when the final week of decisions comes down, I always get into this mode. Is there any urge to run across the hall and go, hey, you know, what are you thinking, you know, on this? And all of that plays out the way it's supposed to play out. It's not going to work the way that that Eric's little mind works. But I kind of work that way. And I think to myself, well, again, Roberts on the Affordable Care Act, on Obamacare, you know, that one is really sticks at the top. It's kind of pinned to the top of the list. Like, what are you thinking?
21: Well, here in the case, and get specific on these cases with the Election Day case. First, you know, I saw some analogies going back to 2020. I think it's a little bit different. When we called it in 2020, we called what the conservative justices would say because they give wide latitude to, you know, states being able to have their own way of holding elections.
3: Right.
21: You know, going back to states' rights. I look at this one just a little bit different. I think that the dissent is probably right.
2: Yeah.
21: And I believe that the dissent is right on this because I think Alito brought it out that what about ballot harvesters bringing it in, you know, 5 days later? What about a handwritten postmark?
2: Right.
21: All these things that come in here. What you're doing is you're opening up to the perception of fraud. Now, both sides brought up examples in history. You know, for example, the dissent brought up the Civil War and said you weren't allowed any type of you know, late ballots at that particular point. And I tend to agree that the election, everything should be gathered by Election Day.
3: Yeah.
21: And you know, Barrett in the dissent basically said, well, the decision is made on Election Day. You know, as long as the decision is made on Election Day, which is the postmark, that's what counts. And I'm like, no, because it's not in your hands. You don't have it yet.
2: Right.
21: If the Election Bureau does not have the ballot in hand, then it's not completed at that point.
2: Right.
21: And I tend to agree more with, I believe, how the founding fathers probably viewed this, and that's where I disagreed. That's where I disagreed with it. And it just opens up. The perception of fraud is just as bad as fraud.
2: Yeah, Alito wrote about that in his opinion, basically talking about undermining the confidence, you know, that voters would have in the system. This would further undermine that confidence level, I'm paraphrasing here, in the system. And that's true because it, again, keeps open possibilities for fraud. And if you don't have it in, if it's not in, if it's not received, then it shouldn't be counted. Because there are ways to manipulate. Still, that's the case. And, you know, the majority came back with basically, you know, we can't add language to the law. Yeah, but you can interpret the law. And there is a difference. You know, there was a difference when Chief Justice Roberts on the Affordable Care Act, you know, said, well, no, it's not a penalty, it's a tax. Well, no, then they should have written it that way because they wrote it as a penalty. And a penalty is different than a tax.
21: Yeah, it absolutely is. The behavior, there's different behavior involved.
2: Exactly.
21: Between a penalty and a tax. And,
2: right.
21: And to me, that's self-evident. And that's why that was such a weak case for Roberts.
2: And he was in the majority on this one.
21: Right.
2: You know, and they come back and say, well, we can't, you know, I don't know if he wrote that specifically, but... it was basically, well, we can't change the language. We can't add language to it. And I thought to myself, really? Because Chief Roberts did it on the ACA decision.
21: Yeah. So I look at this and I think it's wrong. But this goes back again. Congress can write specific laws and change it.
2: Yes.
21: And so what's happening here is if Congress doesn't have the specific law, you have some of the members, which would include Roberts, Sotomayor, Kagan, Brown, and Barrett, that believe, I'll say what Barrett believes. I don't know what all the others, I can't tell you what the liberal wing believes, except anything that may increase the possibility of fraud, we are for.
2: Right, yeah.
21: But in the Barrett case, it's like, well, look, if you don't give specific things of what to do from Congress, we'll defer to what the state wants if the postmark is by, you know, is there by Election Day and the term would be 5 days afterwards. Mm-hmm. But does that just hold to that state? I'm assuming that just holds to Mississippi,
2: right,
21: on that particular law. It still leaves it wide open for other states to abuse that, to have, a partisan ballot harvesters, bring in bring in loads of ballots at the last minute.
2: Mm-hmm.
21: You don't need it. You don't need that. You've got to have, we've talked about a couple of things that really cause civil dissent, civil wars. One is a lack of representation.
2: Mm-hmm.
21: The United States was basically formed by that.
2: Mm-hmm.
21: And we see the left and how they're pushing not to have a Senate, not to have an electoral college, to get rid of the separation of powers. And so we know that this push, for example, with voter ID from the left, that is landslide numbers, even in Democrat circles, to have voter ID. We know the goal. It's obvious what the goal of the Democrats is, and that's let's have potential fraud in the future. Let's have fraud,
2: yes,
21: in the future.
2: Right.
21: Because there's no other way to look at it.
2: Right.
21: There's no other way you'd sit there and say, no, we can't do it. I mean, the hilarious thing was, as they were talking about, you need ID to get into the whatever the presidential
2: the Obama Presidential Center.
21: Kamazats from A Wrinkle in Time.
2: Yeah.
21: Kamazats building that you build,
2: yeah,
21: that looks like a build. It is perfect, though, because it looks like a building that the Soviet Union would have built.
2: Right.
21: Which, by the way, was the whole point of Kamazats in A Wrinkle in Time.
2: Yeah.
21: She was,
2: yeah,
21: talking about, Madeline Engel was talking about, that basically the reference was to communism.
2: Looks like, it kind of looks like one third of Three Mile Island, too. It's like, they're not keeping things in, they're keeping things out, it looks like.
21: Yeah. So I would agree with the dissent. I would just agree with the dissent on it. I think the purpose of Election Day is for the Election Bureau to have all ballots and everything in by Election Day. If you want,
2: right,
21: to do... If you want to do early voting, you can do early voting.
2: Right, yeah.
21: Unless in federal elections, Congress says you can't do it.
2: Yeah, yeah.
21: But when you look at this here, I would agree with the dissent that everything should be, a ballot. Well, a ballot's complete if it's postmarked, but you don't have it.
2: Yeah,
21: if,
2: yeah,
21: the Election Bureau doesn't have it, then the election isn't done.
2: Well, because...
21: And the potential for fraud exists out there.
2: To me, the words chain of custody always come into play. And with all due respect to the USPS, it leaves open...
21: Does that mean no respect? No, I'm kidding.
2: I said all due respect. Take it any way you want.
21: Okay. No, and I did. I took it the opposite.
2: Exactly. I don't know what's due and what isn't. Let's hear from the Supreme Court on that one.
21: Right. Look, don't be a Klavan. Tell me what you really mean.
2: I think I just did. But here's the thing, is that, again, when you talk about that, it is, because I've always seen it as chain of custody. Fewer moving parts. Very limited when it comes to mail-in ballots to begin with. And this is the problem. The left wants more moving parts. I mean, they don't want ID. The fact that we can't get voter ID done as a law as a nation is just ludicrous. It's absolutely ludicrous. We've got it done in some states, but the fact that they can't get the SAVE Act done is just, to me, bizarre.
21: And the fact is, they want fraud because they lie about,
2: yes,
21: the law. They lied,
2: yes,
21: about the Georgia law, called it, was it Jim Crow 2.0,
2: yeah,
21: and everything. Took the All-Star game,
2: right,
21: out of Atlanta for that.
2: Right.
21: And hurt a huge number of black businesses by doing that.
2: Right.
21: And they're, claiming, and It was like the participation was through the roof.
2: Right. They screamed racism and then took it out of an area that would have benefited black-owned businesses and put it in another state. And it was, that was their answer to it. And then kind of pretended for a while that it didn't happen. You know, because when the results start coming in, you know, it's when they've been, because they've been fighting this voter ID thing. And so in areas where they've implemented voter ID and the results come in, it's like countering exactly what they have been saying would happen. And it's quite the opposite. Then they go the opposite direction. We went full circle was it Warnock in Georgia?
21: Yeah, exactly.
2: And he says, you know, I've never, at one point, because at first he's against voter ID.
21: Right.
2: Then I don't even know anyone who's against, in the Democratic Party, who's against voter ID.
21: They all are.
2: Yeah, and now he's back against voter ID. You know,
21: was there one Democrat in Congress that voted for voter ID? As Fetterman?
2: I was going to say if it was probably Fetterman, but I don't know.
21: Has any of those 10 congresspersons that have said, well, we're not going to be radical socialists?
2: Yeah.
21: How did they vote on the radical transgender movement? How did they vote on voter ID? I'd like to see.
2: But Warnock has gone complete full circle.
21: Yeah.
2: You know?
21: We are Red Eye Radio.
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7: When you need your body to perform, but some of your muscles are having trouble, other muscles can sometimes help compensate. This is a great thing short term. But long-term, it can lead to serious and even chronic aches and pains. So if you've got nagging stiffness or irritation somewhere, don't push through it. Try to figure out why it's happening and how you can correct it. Strength and conditioning specialist Dana Santa says, performing exercises at a deliberate tempo makes it easier to notice when the wrong muscles are taking over, and also gives the intended muscles a chance to engage before that compensation kicks in. Dana suggests that starting with primary movement patterns such as squatting, hinging, pushing, pulling, rotating, and core can help make compensation easiest to identify and to address. I'm Dr. Sanjay Gupta, helping you live a better life.

0: We are at iRadio. excuse me. He is Eric Cronin. I'm Gary McNamara.
1: Testing.
0: I sound like the old man.
1: I don't know. We shouldn't say that because sometimes during the fall and winter, we do sound like that. So.
0: We'll take a look at some of the other Supreme Court cases following the bottom of the hour. I was going to start now, and I'm like, okay, I'm going to need more than a couple of minutes to do it.
1: Yeah.
0: The split decision on executive power, and this really goes back to these independent agencies that Congress has created.
1: Right.
0: You know, whether it's the FTC or the Fed, even the Fed.
1: Yeah.
0: And you know, who do they report to? Because really, this whole thing. That there are independent agencies out there that don't report to anybody, I've always viewed as unconstitutional.
1: Yes, exactly.
0: You know, you don't get to, and I forgot what the word is before experts, but it was like, well, no, these are the experts, and the experts, you know, stay out of the politics. Well, we all know that's a bunch of horse manure.
1: Yeah, yeah.
0: And so we will get to that. Plus the civil suit, which really, I was reading Andrew McCarthy on. You know, the whole this is the Trump and the civil suit with E. Jean Carroll.
1: Yeah, right.
0: And something about the civil law I did not know, and it shocked me a little bit.
1: All right.
0: We'll get to that coming up.

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0: Cutting through the clutter, one hot take at a time.
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2: News. I'm Deborah Valentine. Doubts being cast on talks expected to take place in Qatar today between the U.S. and Iran following a weekend of renewed fighting. Fox's Jonathan Savage.
3: Even though there's an Iranian delegation due in Doha, Qatar, Iran says no meeting is planned. According to the foreign ministry in Tehran, the presence of the Iranian side bears no relation to the American visit.
2: The weekend strikes erupted after the IRGC launched attacks on two ships in the Strait of Hormuz. Several hot-button issues expected to be handed down from the U.S. Supreme Court today, including a decision on women's sports. Fox's Kristen Goodwin.
4: The Supreme Court will decide whether Idaho and West Virginia's laws preventing transgender athletes from participating in girls' and women's school sports teams can stand.
2: Justices are also expected to issue a ruling on birthright citizenship. 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
19: You know, it's funny, when I think back to what the typical American dinner looked like when you and I were kids, there's usually some kind of meat featured at the center of the plate. Vegetables are there, but often thought of as a side dish. More and more, though, we are coming to realize that a plant-based diet, with little or no meat even, is going to be a healthier way to eat for just about everyone. New study out of the University of Hawaii Cancer Center found that eating a high-quality plant-rich diet that includes whole grains, vegetables, and fruits may prevent cognitive impairment even when people start that diet in their late 50s and 60s. Yeah, it's important to make sure you're getting enough protein, fats, complex carbohydrates. Just because you cut out or even cut back on meat, though, is not a license to eat whatever you want. Focus on eating whole, real foods. I'm Dr. Sanjay Gupta, helping you live a better life.
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8: And he is Eric Cronin, and I'm Gary McNamara. Welcome and good morning. Thanks so much for being here this morning. 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Just so everybody knows, whenever we look at any type of Supreme Court case, the parties that are involved in it, it doesn't matter. It doesn't matter whether it's Trump, doesn't matter whether it's a Democrat.
9: Right.
8: We look at we look at the law. We always have. And I think anybody who's been a long-time listener to the show knows that. And so when we make an analysis on the law, it's got nothing to do with Trump.
9: Right, right.
8: It's just got nothing. It's got to do with the, you know, with the law. And when I look at the other Supreme Court case where they refused to hear this is the $5 million suit. Mm-hmm. Of the E. Jean Carroll lawsuit,
9: right?
8: Against him, they refused to hear it. And basically, you know, it's standing that the $5 million suit is okay. And reading here from Andrew McCarthy, because this is the one thing that, because you're wondering, well, what was the legal stuff? And I think he does it in a couple of paragraphs. To be more concrete, in Carroll's case, her sexual assault allegation was a quarter century old. Uncorroborated by any physical or eyewitness evidence. There was testimony that she'd given fairly contemporaneous accounts of it to a couple of friends, but there was no forensic support. She never went to police, and she wasn't even exactly sure what year it happened. She first described it in a memoir published during Trump's first term, decades after the alleged fact. To try to shore up a case that relied almost entirely on her testimony, Carroll called as witnesses two other women who claimed they had been sexually assaulted by Trump, though not to the extreme alleged by Carroll, who claimed to have been raped, a claim the jury did not find proved, though it did appear to find a serious assault involving at least digital penetration. Sorry, we got to let you know that's the case. The two other alleged victims' testimony was emotional and compelling, especially on the heels of another instance of a similar act evidence admitted by Judge Lewis Kaplan, a Clinton employee, in the infamous Access Hollywood video in which Trump was recorded bragging about being sexually aggressive with women. In many contexts, a court would not admit similar act evidence if it seemed powerful to the point of overwhelming weaker proof of the formal allegation in the case, which means in the civil case, remember, civil cases are different than a criminal case. Preponderance of evidence in a civil case, beyond a reasonable doubt in a criminal case. But in many contexts, the court would not admit similar act evidence if it seemed powerful to the point of overwhelming weaker proof of a formal allegation in the case. So in civil court, what they're saying is, If you have somebody who's suing you for some reason, but your evidence isn't good, if somebody else comes in and says that you committed an act on them, which has more credibility, that the jury can find you guilty of not the incident that isn't being adjudicated in civil court, but the case where there isn't enough evidence to convict on its own.
9: Right.
8: And that was the point of Trump's counsel. The jury could find him liable even if it wasn't convinced of Carroll's supported account, because it was inflamed by the similar act evidence, believing that Trump had a propensity to engage in sexual abuse. And he said, but I pointed out the changes in federal law in 1994. This is Andrew McCarthy. The rule of evidence that generally controls similar act evidence and so-called character evidence was supplemented by a series of rules in the federal law that eased the way for admitting such evidence in sexual abuse cases. It included this rule that said, in a civil case involving a claim up for relief based on a party's alleged sexual assault or child molestation, the court may admit evidence that the party committed any other sexual assault or child molestation. And then this is, now one can question the wisdom of the rule. And at that point, that's where I look at it and say, that's not a good law. Why instead of just refusing to hear it, the details of why that law is constitutional, even in civil law. Because if civil law is a preponderance of the evidence, and you're saying that the preponderance of the evidence in that case doesn't matter, but in another case that isn't being adjudicated,
9: it can apply to this case.
8: That somehow that applies to this case, and we can take all of your money, sets up for very dangerous territory, and I believe should be viewed as unconstitutional.
9: If you talk about establishing a pattern of behavior by the accused, that's one thing, but it's nothing without the evidence, specific evidence in that particular case. If you're using the evidence from another case to support this one and there isn't great evidence in this case, I just don't see how that applies.
8: Well, and the other thing that he pointed out, this only applies to sexual assault and child molestation.
9: Right.
8: It doesn't apply. You can't use that for any other case. And I, as a judge, I would look at that and say, you can't have that.
9: Right. Right.
8: But if it's preponderance of the evidence, and that's the legal term that you're using, yet the court itself says that you can use other cases that are not being adjudicated to make your point on this case, that has to be I view that as being unconstitutional.
9: And
8: again, got nothing to do with whether it's Trump or not.
9: Right.
8: It's that legally I view that as just a weak case.
9: Right.
8: Whew, by the way, I've gotten through a few of these cases and my mind hasn't fried yet, because that's, for me, the toughest part is going through all the legal mumbo jumbo and saying, okay, how can I explain it on the radio? Because it gets to be quite complicated.
9: Mm-hmm.
8: What I just said probably covered, I don't know, 30, 40 different pages of analysis that I saw today.
9: Well, that's the thing, is that you and I are reading from basically lawyers and former prosecutors who break it down. And thank goodness they're out there. Amy Howe over at SCOTUS blog, Andrew McCarthy, others who have broken down what the law is. And this is, you know, important because, again, you think about this particular case. What is it set up then? I mean, that 94 law sets up the possibility that, again, if someone wanted to frame someone, then their lawyers, their attorneys could come in and use evidence from another case. Again, if it's sexual assault or child molestation, that's what it applies to. But imagine what they could do to a person, and in this case, it's a political figure, and come in and they could do it to anybody they wanted to, as long as they could back it up with, okay, there's evidence of it happening to someone else.
8: Right. Yeah, it's and the other point that Andrew McCarthy brought up in his piece in National Review is that Trump's biggest mistake was not testifying and presenting no defense. Because in a criminal case, the jury is instructed that it may not draw a negative narrative from a defendant's choice not to testify. In a civil case, the jury is invited to conclude that if the defendant had an innocent explanation, he would have provided it in testimony.
9: Yeah.
8: So that probably also hurt him for not from the actual case. But just the overall rule, there are two things. If civil cases are a preponderance of the evidence, yet you're saying the evidence doesn't necessarily matter in that case because you can bring evidence in from other cases that are not being adjudicated, that's a problem. And having that particular law in federal civil cases just based on two separate crimes and not applying overall to all crimes would be another problem that I would look at as a judge.
9: Mm-hmm. Yeah. Yeah, it's it just doesn't make any sense at all. It doesn't. Yeah. The burden of proof in civil law, in civil cases, has always been different. But this is vastly different when you can bring evidence from another case and use it as evidence here where the evidence in this case is lacking. I don't get that at all. Again, if you're talking about establishing behavior, that's one thing, a pattern of behavior. As long as, by my standards, you can also constitute, again, a case here with evidence in that particular case.
8: You know, and I would view

0: the accused. If they've got a pattern of behavior, and look at the evidence in this case, which is strong, I'm okay with that. Some judges will say, okay, that doesn't apply. Any pattern of behavior before this doesn't apply here. But in this case, you've got a law that says with this particular type of crime that they can use that evidence even if the evidence is extremely weak in the current case.
1: Yeah.
0: That's not establishing a pattern of behavior. That's basically saying once guilty, then always guilty just by saying so.
1: Right.
0: By claiming.
1: If you had a stronger case for Carol.
0: Yeah.
1: Whatever that would be, more evidence where it's like teetering, man, this is...
0: And witnesses then
1: you bring in other witnesses mm-hmm. that are just as strong or stronger.
0: Right.
1: You know, and again, what is that point? I don't know. But the fact that you allow that if there's weak evidence, which that case was mm-hmm. when it came to evidence, extremely... Basically, it was he said, she said.
0: Right.
1: Okay, well, what did we find? Well, we found more... She said over here in other cases, therefore, in civil court, you can lose millions of dollars because of it. Mm-hmm, mm-hmm. I just view that as unconstitutional. I just do.
0: Yeah.
1: We are Red Eye Radio.
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0: We are right with you. He's Eric Carly, and I'm Gary McNamara. And then we have the other case, the interesting case of the FTC and the Fed and everything else, and whether the president can fire or not. And this gets into Congress setting up pseudo independent agencies. And what did they call it? It was called the rule by experts, that there are some agencies set up by Congress, even though they're a part of the executive branch, that because it is rule by experts, should remain independent from anybody. And the Supreme Court sort of said, no, I don't think so. And even in the Fed case, that isn't saying he can't fire her. It's saying you've got to go through the process before you fire her.
1: Right. Yeah.
0: So really, and, right. And by the way, did you notice yesterday some of the headlines? You read that because I woke up, was doing things around the house at other, fires to put out yesterday. And I looked at the headlines and I'm like, oh, wow, Trump lost on that.
1: Right. No, all the headlines made it look like he can't fire her. They were saying, no, you got to go through the process.
0: But it was like he lost. And then I read it. No. I go, well, no, that's not. And for people that read headlines, you know, especially on Supreme Court decisions, the tribalism to jump on and distort what the Supreme Court says at times is
1: Yeah.
0: pretty blatant.
1: Yeah.

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7: A ruling on women's sports. I'm Deborah Valentine, Fox News. The Supreme Court is finishing out its term with several high-profile decisions expected today, including a case that will shape the future of women's sports. Fox's Kristen Goodwin.
8: The Supreme Court will decide whether Idaho and West Virginia's laws preventing transgender athletes from participating in girls' and women's school sports teams can stand. Two transgender athletes allege the measures are unconstitutional and violate Title IX, a federal law which prohibits sex discrimination in education. State officials argue athletes who are born male have a biological advantage over females on the playing field. The court's ruling is expected to impact similar laws in more than two dozen Republican-led states. The justices are also set to hand down remaining opinions on cases related to birthright citizenship and campaign finance. Kristen Goodwin, Fox News.
7: On Monday, Supreme Court justices let stand mail-in election ballots received for 5 days after Election Day if those ballots were postmarked by the Election Day. High-level meetings are set for today in Doha, Qatar, between the U.S. and Iran. Fox's Jonathan Savage reports from London.
9: Jared Kushner and Steve Witkoff lead President Trump's negotiating team. And even though there's an Iranian delegation due in Doha, Qatar, Iran says no meeting is planned. According to the foreign ministry in Tehran, the presence of the Iranian side bears no relation to the American visit. The disagreement over the existence of talks emphasizes how fragile the peace process is. The weekend saw both sides exchange airstrikes after Iran fired on two ships attempting to transit the Strait of Hormuz. Iran and the United States gave themselves 60 days to turn the Memorandum of Understanding into a lasting truce. Jonathan Savage, Fox News.
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7: Democratic Socialists challenge incumbents in key Colorado primary races today. Fox's Ashley Strohmeyer has the latest.
12: Congresswoman Diane DeGette has represented Denver's 1st Congressional District for roughly three decades. That is despite campaigning on Medicare for All and abolishing ICE. She faces her toughest challenge yet from Wanda James and Democratic Socialist Millette Quiros. Quiros has the backing of Bernie Sanders, progressive podcaster Hassan Picker, and the Democratic Socialist of America, but his drawn criticism for previously describing both the October 7th attacks in Israel and September 11th as inevitable and declining to call last year's firebombing of a Jewish gathering in Boulder an act of anti-Semitism.
7: New York City's mayor, Zohran Mamdani, recently told ABC News that he thinks a Democratic Socialist can get elected anywhere across the country for any position. Crews are working to try and contain fires along the Colorado-Utah border. More than 200,000 acres have been burned across both states. Colorado's Governor Jared Polis telling reporters Monday the state is issuing evacuation orders to communities at risk.
13: We currently have two hand crews, 12 engines, and critical need is type 1 hand crews. We have 45 residences evacuated. We have about 100 more on pre-evac that are likely evac in the next 24 hours.
7: Three firefighters have died battling the flames and two hurt. The specific origin point of Utah's massive cottonwood fire, the largest in this outbreak, remains under active investigation. A blast from an explosive device injures three people at a residential building in Monaco. Authorities say the attacker fled to neighboring France and remains at large. A motive is under investigation. French and Ukrainian media reported that a Ukrainian magnate and his family were those hurt. I'm Deborah Valentine. This is Fox News.
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1: Now, it's Red Eye Radio. Gary McNamara and Eric Hurley talk about everything from politics to social issues and news of the day. 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
15: All across America, we are Red Eye Radio. He is Eric Hurley, and I'm Gary McNamara. Welcome and good morning.
16: Hello.
15: All right, thanks for being here. I can't wait till the show's over.
16: Yeah, why?
15: My mind is mush going through all the stuff in the Supreme Court.
3: I thought
15: Court.
3: You were going to do the old Mitch Hedberg joke, because you've been eating a roll of Lifesavers, and the next one is pineapple. SCOTUS week, you know, the final week, the final push, usually the bigger cases, and that's when the, you know, basically all the analysis comes down. And you know, it's for us over the years, it's been about, all right, yeah, what's, first of all, what was the intent of our founders, but also what was the intent of a law that was written, and the interesting challenges that come about. I think Amy Howe does not get enough credit. I think she does a great job at SCOTUS Blog, mm-hmm. and deserves all the credit. If you're not, you know, SCOTUS Blog, just go SCOTUSBlog.com. And she and the entire team there do a great job at breaking it down. It's not always plain English, but they do a really good job, I think, the best they can. With describing what's going on and also using parts of the decisions that come down, the opinions in their analysis of it. And it's been our constant forever. And then, of course, we have Andrew McCarthy and all the others that are very knowledgeable about such things that we rely on.
15: By the way, I look at this as this particular case, and this would be the Trump versus Slaughter and Trump versus Cook, as a separation of powers, but a separation from authority. And this is where Congress creates pseudo federal agencies, mm-hmm. that actually are under the executive branch that. They claim, because they are ruled by experts, that they are not part of, you know, setting policy or involved in partisan political functions, because they're independent and experts.
3: Right.
15: And yeah. The Supreme Court sort of blew that out of the water, saying, no,
3: yeah.
15: You can't have an agency out there, you know, whether it's the FTC, you can't have them out there just doing whatever they want.
3: Yeah, beyond authority.
15: Right, beyond authority. So if you don't like the performance, you can let them go.
3: Right.
15: And that's what he did with Slaughter. What I find interesting is the flip on Cook. Now, Cook, it's because Trump wanted her gone because he claimed that she was involved in mortgage fraud, even though she hasn't been charged with it or whatever.
3: Mm-hmm.
15: It's not that he can't fire her. It's that they have to go through the process. I saw that yesterday. Trump lost because he can't fire her. No, he can fire her, but it has to be, you've got to go through a particular review process in order to do that. Now,
3: right.
15: But that being said, the question would be, why? Why is it different? And that's what Roberts couldn't answer.
3: Yeah.
15: As is pointed out, he sidestepped that. Why can Congress create, and we've talked about this before, why can Congress create any agency and say, this is too important, this agency is too important to be, even though they behave with executive power,
3: mm-hmm.
15: They're not under the authority of executive power. Well, then whose authority are they under?
3: Right.
15: If you're putting it as part of the executive branch, you can't say that. And somebody has to be in authority. You can't have agencies that don't report to anybody.
3: Right. Yeah, you know, And my question would be, all right, then what would be the process, you know, in terms of firing Cook? You know, basically, you have to go through the process. Well, what would be the process? Because that goes back to authority. You know, now, again, if the basis for the firing is allegations against the person that they have done outside of their job, then maybe, I don't know, you could take a look at that and say, all right, you're going to have to prove that there is that basis there, if that is your only basis.
15: Here's the Wall Street Journal. In a 5-4 decision with the three liberal justices joining the chief and Justice Brett Kavanaugh, carved out an exemption to the president's removal authority for the Fed. The majority held that Mr. Trump can't remove Lisa Cook, a Biden appointee, from the Federal Board of Governors without first providing notice and an opportunity to respond. But the chief's majority opinion sets a high bar to prove cause. Without such constraints in place, any perceived or alleged misstep, past or present, could provide a ready pretext for a governor's removal, a fact that he would surely know and that would surely weigh on him as he decided what to say and how to vote, the chief writes, saying if you're considered independent agency and you do and you say and do something, knowing that it disagrees with the president, he could fire you. More significant, the five justices went further and held that the Fed has a unique status as an independent agency in the government, owing to its role in monetary policy. The chief cites a tradition of the first and second banks of the U.S., which Congress chartered in part to regulate the currency. But Clarence Thomas points out in the dissent that those banks possessed no sovereign power. While the Fed has vast executive authority to regulate financial institutions, the chief brushes past this inconsistency, means doesn't mention it, doesn't right. argue that point.
3: Yeah.
15: But the decision could prompt legal challenges to Fed banking regulations, as I'm sure that it would. Our guess is that the chief and Justice Kavanaugh made the pragmatic judgment that they simply don't trust Mr. Trump to run monetary policy. They're right on politics, but Justice Thomas makes a powerful case on the law, and that's the case. What are you talking about? Monetary policy is about regulation and is about a ton of things that happen inside the federal government and affect the federal government. Now, you make the case, and we've said this before, if you get somebody in there, if the president runs the Fed, then you don't need the Fed.
3: Well, yeah.
15: But you look at it, you cannot have these, you don't necessarily, there's a process they have to go through, but are they saying he can just fire for cause? He can't fire for disagreement? Why? What gives the Supreme Court the ability to say, well, we believe that this agency, even though it exerts executive behavior and is part of the executive branch, cannot be completely controlled by the executive branch? Where is that written in the Constitution anywhere that an independent agency can exist in the government outside of the politics because of the rule of experts, that these are experts and therefore you can't touch the experts?
3: They're beyond reproach. They're beyond
15: right.
3: authority.
15: Right. Now, I'm willing to admit you can get a president, if the president is in charge of monetary policy and it's just based on politics, could do great things and could do damage.
3: Yes.
15: But so can the Fed.
3: Yes.
15: You know, it was the Fed that ignored inflation. And so to sit there and say the Fed isn't political, and so you can look at this and go, I don't know what the answer is, but is there any legal basis for the Supreme Court to say the president can fire anybody in any of these things except the Fed? Why? That question wasn't answered.
3: Right. Yeah, he has the authority, but not here.
15: Right.
3: Because either the Fed board falls under the authority or not. You know, the administration making the point that, well, there's a low bar for cause. I don't know if they were, if I would need more information on that, but generally speaking, I would agree. Because if that is the authority, then cause for dismissal is a fairly low bar by comparison to what? I don't know. I don't know,
15: right,
3: you know, where they went with that on, you know, on from the administration's argument. I'm not sure. I didn't listen to the arguments completely on this case. But either they have the authority or they don't. And that's where you started with this. It's not about separation of powers. It's about authority in this case. And so how does it not apply to Cook?
15: And it's not Congress. They talked about this, too. I mean, Congress saying, okay, let's create this agency. We don't have to bother with it anymore.
3: Right.
15: It's like Congress keeps giving up their authority to do things,
3: right,
15: to the executive branch. And then these independent agencies who are supposed to be the experts who don't report to anyone.
3: Right.
15: No.
3: No.
15: You can't. What is the exact solution? Well, that's for another show. But it doesn't matter. Well, you know, Trump could screw it all up. Well, so could Obama.
3: Right. Any of them could.
15: Yeah. Any of them could. The Fed can.
3: Yeah.
15: You know,
3: inflation is transitory.
15: Well, let's put it this way.
3: Mm-hmm.
15: Was it political for the Fed for a decade, when it never has existed as long as I have known, to have interest rates at 0.00000 whatever it was?
3: Right. Yeah.
15: Was that a political decision or was that a monetary decision,
3: right,
15: that should have been outside?
3: Yeah, where's the basis for that? Right. Yeah.
15: What was the basis for that, when my entire life interest rates were not that, you know, not that way? To say that the Fed isn't political when we saw what we went through in inflation would be to deny, I think, the obvious.
3: Right. And then have the Fed itself deny it. And use words like inflation, right, is transitory.
15: Transitory, right.
3: Which means they're clearly not doing their job. They clearly didn't see the forces behind the inflation. They did. They pretended not to see them. They wanted you to believe they didn't see the forces behind the inflation. This has been the concern by many of us of the Fed, basically going unchecked, but there has to be, it has to operate under an authority. Oh, it can't be,
15: right,
3: no authority. And that's what they ruled today. But then again, you can't fire Cook yet. You've got to go through the process. Well, then you're saying because the argument against the administration is that determining cause or the bar for cause isn't low. It's very high. Well, okay. Now I really want to know. Compared to what and why?
15: The question to me is, where is the representative government authority to give these agencies independence where they don't have to answer to the elected representatives, either the president or Congress?
3: Right.
15: That Congress can create these agencies where they say, well, we're not over them and the executive branch isn't over them.
3: Yeah.
15: So where does the Supreme Court get the authority to say, we're going to treat this agency different from that agency because we feel it's more important? Well, you're not an elected representative. You don't make that case.
3: Right. No, I mean, and, you know, we talked about with Warsh coming in. We said, look, when it's your guy, it may seem like, man, but it kind of goes back to your analogy on draft day. Oh, man, you brought in a great quarterback. It's still the Fed. There's still going to be decisions that have to be made, and you may not get the Fed, based on where we're at right now, they may not lower rates for the rest of the year. So the point being is that the Fed's going to be the Fed, and there's still, again, great concern there, But in this particular case, or cases, we're talking about authority. Who has authority here to make changes at the Fed? And why is it that there has to be this process of proving cause when it comes to Cook, or that there is a high bar?
15: A higher bar, higher than bar the FTC.
3: Than the FTC on this. Right. So why is that?
15: Right. Where do you get that authority to say that?
3: Right.
15: Where did you pick in the Constitution that there's a difference between the Fed and the FTC? And as the Wall Street Journal pointed out, Roberts just glossed over that.
3: Right.
15: As if, okay, we're not going to address that. We just let that one go.
3: Total contradiction, but we'll just, we'll move on. But if you think about Roberts over the years, plenty of contradictions.
15: We are Red Eye Radio.
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17: How to keep your lawn healthy during extreme heat conditions. Kansas State University Extension Cynthia Domagidi starts with this tip.
18: You can increase the mowing height of your turf grass to increase its tolerance for the dry weather. You also want to make sure that when you are watering, you water slowly to allow more of the water to be absorbed.
17: With heat's impacts on soils, too much water too quickly results in runoff and water waste.
18: Running shorter irrigation cycles that will allow the water to absorb into the soil better.
17: Limiting fertilizer applications in periods of drought or approaching drought is important in lawn and garden care in that
18: because with more fertilizer, it's going to require more water to support that plant growth that you just promoted.
17: I'm Rod Bain reporting for the U.S. Department of Agriculture in Washington, D.C.
3: This report brought to you by Cenex Fuels and Lubes.
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0: We are on our radio. He is Eric Harley, and I'm Gary McNamara. Woo! All right. Are we done with the decision from yesterday?
1: You know, well, because another thing, and another thing, you know, that Roberts was writing about, you know, that the Federal Reserve is more powerful than its predecessors and the whole thing, and that that monetary policy should not be subject to political interference. Really? You know, I mean, if you're talking about as a purist, that's one thing. But if you look at the history, of course, monetary policy was about whether it comes from influence of the current whatever administration or those who are operating in the Fed and the current Fed chair. So I understand, you know, this idea on monetary policy. Fiscal policy is where we're completely, you know,
0: well,
1: missing the boat.
0: But if you look, for example, you know, when Jimmy Carter and was in office and inflation was crazy, and then Reagan got in,
1: yeah,
0: Volcker got in,
1: yeah,
0: and completely changed it.
1: Right.
0: I mean, to say that politics doesn't affect where you go, and then interest rates, remember, went up to like 20%,
1: right,
0: in order to, you know, stop the inflation and re-kickstart the economy. So to say that politics isn't involved in it,
1: yeah, sorry,
0: is to me naive. Now, I understand the concern of how much politics, and should one person be able to control the monetary policy?
1: Right.
0: Yes, but that doesn't take away the Constitution and
1: on authority,
0: on authority,
1: right,
0: and accountability. Who are, yes, you accountable to?
1: Right, exactly.
0: Well, nobody.
1: Yeah.
0: Well, you have to be.
1: You have to be. You can't be the Pentaveret. Right.

0: great one? Try the greatest one. Mark Levin.
1: The Iranian regime has not and will never change its ideology. 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We are their enemy, whether we want to be or not. They're at war with us, whether we are or not. We, you see, must be destroyed.
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2: News. I'm Sue Guzman. President Trump says special envoy Steve Witkoff and Jared Kushner are on their way to meet with Iranian leaders for another round of talks today.
3: President Trump saying that tomorrow's meeting came at the request of Iran. Now, Iran's foreign ministry saying this is not the case and that while they've been in contact with mediators in Qatar, that no technical talks are scheduled.
2: Fox's Alexandria Hoff. Today's the final day of the Supreme Court's current term and three major rulings are expected.
4: Cases include the closely watched challenge to President Trump's executive order limiting birthright citizenship. Lower courts have concluded the action violates or likely violates the 14th Amendment. Another case is one involving a Republican challenge to campaign finance limits and LGBTQ rights cases from Idaho and West Virginia that deal with transgender students in public school sports.
2: This is Tanya J. Powers. 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
10: If I were to ask you what makes for a good night's sleep, you'd probably say a dark, quiet room, not too many things on your mind. But every night when you go to get some Z's, how often do you really think about the temperature in your bedroom? Temperature may be one of the most underappreciated factors in sleep. That's according to the Senior Vice President of Research and Scientific Affairs at the National Sleep Foundation. We often hear about lights and screens and stress, but even modest changes in temperature and airflow can influence both how quickly you fall asleep and how deeply you stay asleep. Most experts will recommend a room temperature of 60 to 67 degrees Fahrenheit. You might also experiment with your sheets and what you actually wear to bed. Play around a bit and see what improves your sleep. You might be delightfully surprised. I'm Dr. Sanjay Gupta, helping you live a better life.
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1: And we are Red Eye Radio. He is Eric Harley, and I'm Gary McNamara. Well, in Paris, a deputy mayor blames the United States for the heat wave. Uh-huh. We'll get to that in just a minute.
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1: So there you go. The Paris deputy mayor, Audrey Pulver, released a lengthy statement blaming the United States for the deadly heat wave over France this past week.
18: Okay. All right.
1: I mean, do I have to go any further on that story, really? I don't.
18: No.
1: Really don't, do I?
18: No.
1: Not serious.
18: No. No.
1: Not a serious person, again, so.
18: No. No.
1: This gets back to the whole air conditioning debate, which I thought was fascinating over this past weekend. I mean, it was, you had people yelling at each other on social media, you know, and then people from Europe saying, you Americans are wimps, air conditioning.
18: Yeah. Right. You know,
1: I did see one thing though, said the heat wave in France has forced its citizens to use deodorant.
18: Yeah.
1: That could have been the Babylon Bee. I don't know.
18: It may have been.
1: That just stuck in my head. That just popped into my head there.
18: It may have been. But you know, this whole silly debate, it's like, you know, we as a nation have access, and now more than ever, have access to plentiful, cheap energy. And the left has just made it to where, nope, we don't want to get it. We don't want to get it. We don't want to get it. And we're coming to that point. This is all coming to a head because the EV mandates and everything else, you know, the Biden administration coming in, we can run everything on wind and solar. And then later they kind of quietly added nukes. And, you know, nuclear power, not nuclear bombs. I don't know. It's Biden. Well, it might have been nuclear bombs.
1: That would provide, nukes would provide energy, different form.
18: It would be warm for a few seconds. But the thing that they, you know, that we talk about is, this is a series of choices. Where we are, a series of choices, whether it's energy policy or tariffs or whatever it might be. This is a series of choices that we make, because I love it that Europeans come here and so many had great compliments mm-hmm. about America. Now they know why we left. now they get that, you know, oh, we see why 250 years ago you left. Now we know why Prince Harry left. But I think he's in Canada. But the problem that we'll always have is the willful ignorance. People not putting two and two together. and the blue states. You know, this idea that, oh, we can be great. We can be great as the billionaires and non-billionaires exit the state because they can no longer afford to stay, the people who are non-billionaires, and the billionaires can afford to live wherever they want to. And they're ramping up again, and they believe they're gaining energy. And, you know, I guess it depends on, you know, where you want to put that momentum needle. I don't know where it's going to go or where it's going to end. You said years ago, at some point, they got to change directions. They're so radical. But they've done nothing but just put the pedal to the floor.
19: Well, when you look at, I think one of the things when you look at what has happened during the World Cup. Oh, by the way, I was surprised. I guess that now in the elimination round, you actually have to win the game. You get like more time.
18: Oh,
19: is it okay. Penalty shots?
18: Or, all right.
19: I mean, I don't really know how they, but I did see one game was tied 1-1 and they went into extra time. So, so that would be good.
18: Yeah.
19: First off, Europeans have to understand why we love football. It's the huddle.
18: Yeah, it is.
19: It's the huddle.
18: Yeah.
19: Because there is no other sport.
18: Right.
19: Where you sit there and say, okay, what's the strategy now?
18: Yeah. What the hell do we do now?
19: After every play.
18: Right.
19: You know, yeah. It's like, what's the strategy?
18: Yeah.
19: What are we going to do?
18: Right.
19: And, you know, basically it's just like, they're having a meeting to get things settled.
18: We have a conference.
19: Yes, we're very big on conferences here.
18: Yes.
19: And so
18: meetings.
19: No, but that's really that's the thing I love about football. The thing I love about football is the strategy. Okay, you know, they've got this defense here. What are we going to do here? What are we going to do? And it's not on the fly.
18: Right. Yeah,
19: you know, again, after every play, they sit and people go, well, that's boring. Yeah, but there's nothing like a great catch that's made. And when you watch football, and you watch, you know, that how organized it is from the offensive line to the wide receivers to the running back and the number of things that you can do. That's why they meet and have the huddle.
18: Yeah.
19: They strategize, how are we going to beat this defense? And then you look and, okay, is it a 4-3 or a 3-4 defense? Oh, they got a nickel back in there. I mean, who's going to cover the quarterback who can run? There's so much strategy involved in it. It really is a chess game where you actually, after you make your move, you sit back and go, all right, what's the next move? And I think that's one of the reasons that Americans just absolutely love football.
18: Right.
19: And for the violence, we'd like to see blood.
18: Yeah, we want to see people hitting each other head on.
19: I just had to say, it's not a violent sport. It's a contact sport.
18: It's a contact sport.
19: When people say it's a violent sport, no, it's a contact sport.
18: Yeah.
19: But what has come out of it is the whole concept of, in capitalism, abundance, which means choices. And everything that the left does is to take away choices.
18: Yeah.
19: Bernie Sanders said it, to go back to the French and deodorant. Bernie Sanders said it a long time ago. He viewed that one of the worst things in America, in capitalism, is the fact that you go to the deodorant section and there's 40, I don't know if there's 40, I have no idea. There's 40 different choices of deodorant, and there doesn't need to be that. It's he believed it was a waste of resources and capital to have so many, so many choices.
18: Yeah.
19: I saw, and I mentioned this yesterday, when I saw the one woman who said, the cars, I mean, people drive everywhere. It's wonderful. But you have to look at scenery through a window. I didn't even know what that meant. It was almost as if, I got to find a negative here somewhere because of all these choices you have in America, there's got to be a negative. All right, so you can always walk out of your vehicle.
18: You can stop.
19: And get out of the car, and you can walk on that hiking trail like millions of Americans do.
18: Right.
19: But it's what you're finding out from Europeans is they just can't believe the number of choices America has. And this gets back to when, you know, you look at when you look at the vast majority, the majority of Democrats do not want to live here.
18: Right.
19: It shows you how they've been brainwashed. They have no idea how other countries operate.
18: Right.
19: No idea.
18: Yeah.
19: They don't understand the Constitution. They don't. Everything is based on ignorance and rage. You've got to be. Think about this. I want to get out of here. Let everybody else in. Everybody else wants to come here, but I want to leave. You ever think for a moment why people wish to get here? You really wonder when I took that Uber going back about 3 months ago, took that Uber, and I had the driver from Pakistan, who immediately we start talking, and I start asking questions all the time because I've become my father, which I never thought I would be, which is talking to every. It used to embarrass me. My father, we'd go out. He'd just meet somebody, get into a long conversation with them. I hated it.
18: Yeah,
19: it's like, don't these people get upset that my father's always talking to them? He just starts a conversation with everybody.
18: Mm-hmm.
19: And this is in my teenage years. I've become that person.
18: Yeah.
19: But when he turned to me, and we weren't at the destination, it was stoplight. He turned to me, he just looked, and he said, America is the best country in the world. He's working like three jobs.
18: Mm-hmm.
19: Opportunity, that's it.
18: Mm-hmm.
19: Just having the opportunity to do something was unbelievable to him. You know, you've got so many on the left that have no, they've got it so damn good, they don't even know how damn good they've got it.
18: Well, no, and yet they want to leave.
19: Yeah, but you think of electric cars. What was the whole concept of electric cars? Take away your choices.
18: Yeah. Right.
19: You know, that's what it's about. Take, you know, we're going to take away the choices that you have. We're going to make things more expensive. That's why we played the other day, and we have to, whenever, I'm not going to play it because we just played it yesterday, I think. We played the Obama thing. His goal was to skyrocket electricity prices.
18: Right.
19: That was it.
18: Right. Then by comparison, that the so-called green energy looks cheap.
19: Right. I mean, you had the delusional, you had the absolutely delusional Biden out there until somebody finally got, for months they were saying, well, he was saying, we can run. We can run the economy on solar and wind. No, you can't. You're an idiot. You're a child.
18: Yeah.
19: You're in kindergarten.

0: asking people for what New York City wants. He's down by 20 points.
1: Yeah.
0: They want this. They want a society.
1: These are all choices.
0: Because you don't continue to vote that way. They want a society that is repressive, that takes away choices, that makes people, get locked, step in philosophy, that forces people to have certain beliefs. And if you don't have these beliefs, we're going to punish you.
1: Yeah.
0: You see the thing in Fort Worth?
1: Mm. What?
0: Trans argument. There were some pastors out there, and they said, if you say anything that offends somebody, we'll arrest you. And they said, you can't do that under the Constitution. And the police were sort of like, well, you know, we'll see what we can do. And finally, the city of Fort Worth said, we're looking into this entire thing. It's like, no, if there's a protest, you can sit at the side of that protest and you can yell things. And what they were saying, he said, if I call you a sir, you know, can that get me arrested? They said, if it offends somebody and gets you arrested, it's like, wow.
1: Somebody, under what law?
0: And I'm sitting there thinking, you need to do a little bit more training with your police officers, Fort Worth, on that.
1: Show me the law.
0: Yeah. Whoever that is, because I think probably most police officers know that.
1: Yeah, I think so.
0: Even in Fort Worth.
1: Yes.
0: Whoever that police officer was, it was like, wow.
1: Yeah.
0: But, I mean, that's the whole thing. We're going to limit you. We don't want your freedom of speech. We don't want you to be able to protect yourself with the Second Amendment. Wow. We want you to have less representation.
1: Fewer freedoms.
0: Yep. We are Red Eye Radio.
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11: We are Runite Radio. He's Eric Carly, and I'm Gary McNamara. So when you see the whole thing about the Europeans coming over here and just amazed at the abundance, that really fits in perfectly where we are right now, socialism versus free markets and capitalism.
12: Yeah.
11: It's exactly what you see, because when you have socialism, you automatically have less choices because the government is in control of the capital, and they push it where they wish to push it, not where the free market naturally moves it.
12: Right, and it's about opportunity. 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I love that. So, but just remember, when the whole soccer thing's done, get out. Go home. You're free to come back later, but go home.

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9: I'm Dave Anthony, Fox News. Though Iran and the Senate say won't be direct negotiations after fighting and flared up for days ahead of this.
10: The meeting in Doha is going to be perhaps important, perhaps not. We're going to find out.
9: President Trump says the goal remains. Iran can't have a nuclear weapon.
11: High-level talks will take place today in Doha, Qatar, aimed at advancing the memorandum of understanding between the United States and Iran. U.S. Special Envoys Kushner and Witkoff will be in attendance and are expected to meet directly with the Qatari Prime Minister, according to a diplomat familiar with the talks. Technical talks about the MOU are then scheduled to take place on Wednesday.
9: Fox's Trey Yingston, Tel Aviv. Rescuers keep digging in double earthquake-ravaged Venezuela, still hoping to find survivors, and more Americans are helping.
12: 130 Marines arrived in the hardest-hit city of La Guaira. Their goal is to open the port so badly needed supplies can reach those who need it. This as the U.S. State Department announces that it's increasing its humanitarian aid to $300 million to get supplies to the worst-hit areas.
9: Fox's Nate Foy in La Guaira. The number of deaths in Venezuela tops 1,700. The Supreme Court wraps up its term today with final four decisions, including long-anticipated rulings on transgender athletes playing in girls and women's sports and birthright citizenship. The day after the court upset the president with another ruling that allows states to count mail-in ballots postmarked by Election Day that arrive after.
13: President Trump calls the ruling supreme. surprising, adding it makes the Save America Act more important.
10: That was a ruling that was, I think it was very detrimental to honest elections, but it is what it is.
13: The Save America Act would restrict the use of mail-in ballots while adding proof of citizenship and voter ID requirements for voters. A handful of Senate Republicans opposed the measure, arguing against the limits for vote-by-mail options and concerns over federal overreach.
9: That's Jared Halpern. 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
14: 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Just click listen, then swipe right and hear the latest news updates on your time. 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
9: A win for Republicans in Colorado. The state Supreme Court rejected congressional redistricting ballot initiatives, not for this year, but for 2028 and 2030, that aimed to help elect three more Democrats to the House. Virginia's Supreme Court had ruled earlier against congressional redistricting for 2026 after voters approved new maps there that could have helped Democrats win four more House seats in Virginia. Today in Colorado, it's primary day.
18: U.S. Senator Michael Bennett is running against State Attorney General Phil Weiser for the Democratic nomination for governor. During his campaign, Weiser's been highlighting his many lawsuits against the Trump administration. Senator John Hickenlooper's fending off a primary challenge from Julie Gonzalez, who's backed by the Denver chapter of the Democratic Socialists of America. In the 8th Congressional District, the DSA is neutral on Manny Rutinel. This is Republican Congressman Gabe Evans' district currently. He told the Fox News Rundown podcast,
19: "Democrats have made Colorado an unsafe, expensive, poorly run disaster."
18: In the 1st Congressional District, the Denver DSA has backed Milot Kiros, who is challenging incumbent Representative Diana DeGette. Jessica Rosenthal, Fox News.
9: President Trump has nominated the acting labor secretary to take the job formally. Keith Sonderling has been leading the Labor Department since Lori Chavez-DeRemer resigned in April. On Wall Street, stock futures are rising modestly the day after big gains. The Nasdaq surged up 522 points. The Dow rose 306 to a new record high, closing over 52,000 for the first time. Drama at soccer's World Cup.
20: Ismail Sabari can win the penalty shootout for Morocco with this kick.
9: It came down to that on Fox last night. So Morocco beat and eliminated the Netherlands in the shootout to advance to the round of 16. Paraguay also knocked out Germany in a match that came down to penalty kicks. Brazil beat Japan 2-1 to also advance. I'm Dave.
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0: 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Dale Jackson here with you. Thank you very much for being here. Thank you so much for your time today and every single day. Thank you for being here. Thank you so much. We got an interesting show for you today. Coming up a little later in the program, we'll be joined by a South African refugee. Talk about the World Cup and how people are reacting to America. Talking about his time moving to Alabama and buying a farm. We'll also talk to him about South Africa losing the World Cup yesterday. But that's not the best World Cup story for the weekend. It's this.
1: Goal by his teammate.
2: There's a factual decision. Number four, Iran scored the goal from offside position. Final decision, offside.
3: And they've waved off the goal.
0: They waved off the goal. The Iranians scored a goal in whatever they call their overtime. I always forget what it's called, but extra time, overtime, whatever you refer to it as. But they scored a goal, and it was waved off for being offsides. And it was an amazing moment, an absolutely amazing moment. The Iranians having to deal with a bunch of stuff because they are Iranians. They're having to deal with being brought into the country late, having to leave immediately afterwards because of the situation between the two countries. And they get a goal at the last second that they think is going to push them into the next round, which would have been awesome. I mean, can we just set up a confrontation between the Iranians and the Americans? I mean, come on. This is amazing. Let's get that. I mean, the next great storyline is, of course, the Canadians and the Americans again running into each other down the line. That would be awesome as well. But that was setting itself up nicely. So they were pretty much screwed. Then more happened because Iran had another chance. And the Algerians, I want to say, the Algerians had an opportunity to get in and score a goal for the Americans, or excuse me, for the Iranians. If the Algerians could score a goal and win that game, they could knock out a team that would help Iran get in. So at the last second, the Algerians score a goal, and then the Austrians march down the field. I don't know if this is how you talk about soccer. I honestly have no idea, okay? So just bear with me. I have no idea. But those crazy Austrians, I want to say? I want to say the Austrians?
4: That fell asleep.
5: We'll see what else they have.
4: Ball played across. Headed back across the face. It's tied again! You're kidding me!
0: So, again, at the last second, they get eliminated by the Austrian Superman. They come in and knock them out. And it's pretty crazy. It is pretty crazy. The Iranians put out a message asking the Algerians to please, please, please help them, save them, and do it for Allah. What they actually said, and it's pretty crazy stuff here. They made a clip telling the Algerian team to fight tooth and nail so their brother Muslim state could qualify. And the Algerians, I'm sure, were perfectly content to do that, but they were unable to pull that off. So now the Iranians are all upset for how they've been treated in the World Cup, and off they go. So anyway, we're on to the knockout round. Wednesday, the United States of America will play Bosnia, and people are all upset, all upset because of a reporter who made a joke. Now, I'm going to play this clip for you, and I want you to ask yourself, should anyone really be mad at this person?
3: Okay, the next round, Team USA will play Bosnia next Wednesday. And one thing about Bosnia, I could not point out where it is on a map. I don't know the first thing about Bosnia, and I don't want to know. That's because Team USA, we're back. We're better than ever. That's next Wednesday. Get prepared, Bosnia, because you don't want it. You don't want it like that. But you're going to get it. That's next Wednesday. We're now reporting live in Long Beach. Abigail Menez, ABC 7.
0: Okay, so this is a reporter for the LA ABC station. Abigail Velez saying, I don't know where Bosnia is. I don't care where Bosnia is. Bosnia, you're going to get it. Just all sorts of great stuff. And I love it. I think it's fantastic. It's a little smack talk, right? But the Bosnians are very upset. And because this is America, she had to put out a whiny response. In a poor effort to have a little fun with the World Cup competition, I took it too far and made a thoughtless comment on the air that was insensitive and inappropriate. What was inappropriate? It's not like she made a slur towards the Bosnians. And I don't even know what a Bosnian slur would be. Okay, what Bugsy, what would a Bosnian slur be? Do you have any idea?
5: I don't know. I don't want to come up with a slur.
0: It was a trap. it was a trap. It was a trap. I was trying to get you to come up with one. But there are some Bosnian slurs. I looked it up because that's what I do here. There are some Bosnian slurs. You can refer to them as horses, pigs, monkeys, cows, snakes, and goats.
5: Those are not slurs.
0: I'm sorry?
5: Those aren't slurs. Those are just words.
0: Well, again, I'm not in their culture, so I'm just telling you what they're telling you.
5: I didn't know those words meant something else.
0: There are classic vulgar phrases, which I will not say because they mean things like blank your mother, and your mother's a blank, so I'll leave those off as well. There are references that are constantly made to ethnic cleansing and war and things of that part. You know how Germans are still kind of referred to as Nazis. I think I even referred to Austrian Superman earlier today in this very program. But there are also slurs tying them to the Ottoman Empire. Basically there's that as well. And there are slurs used by Bosnians that are directed towards the different cultures inside their country. Anyway, it's not like she did any of that. She merely said, I don't care where they are or where they're from. Team USA is back, baby. Let's go. She also said this. The World Cup is supposed to be about uniting communities around the world. Is it? I mean, is it real? Is that what it's supposed to be? I thought it was about competition and beatdowns. That's what I thought it was about. No, it's about uniting people around the globe. Get out of here. Remember Team USA beating Canada? Did that bring us together? I don't think it did. It's about bringing your country together to hate the other country. It's about watching something on TV and then saying, USA, USA, USA. That's what it's about. The World Cup is supposed to be about uniting communities around the world, and my comment did not reflect that spirit. Wishing all the teams the best as they continue their World Cup journey. And you read the comments on this, and people are legitimately mad. Legitimately mad. They're suggesting that the president of ABC News, which again, this is an affiliate station, is a Bosnian. That's why they're all upset with them. They're suggesting that the Bosnian people have gone through a war in recent history, and therefore you're not supposed to be giving them a hard time because they've been through enough, to which I would say, man, we make war like every five or six years. People still harass us. I mean, come on. What do we do? I mean, just listen to this. Listen to this response. Those guys lived in a war. They saw their loved ones that got raped, killed, and tortured. Way worse than death. You cannot underestimate them, and you cannot escape with a soft sorry. What is she supposed to do? What is she supposed to do? They're also finding clips of her talking about other countries, too.
3: Okay, and the big question tonight is whether team captain Christian Pulisic is going to start this match after being out in the last one due to a calf injury. Okay, don't shoot the messenger. Okay, hot take. No Pulisic, no problem. That's because whatever happens at tonight's match, Team USA is going to advance. That's because they had huge wins over Australia and Paraguay. So tonight is really about hanging out, having a good time, and enjoying the company. And while I'm at it, the only turkey that I'm concerned about is at Thanksgiving, honey. Team USA all the way. Come on, Team USA. Let's go.
0: Who's mad about this? Who would legit? This sounds like she's having a good time. So they let her do all this stuff, and they gave her a little attention for being a little out there, you know, and saying all those things. And then they had to rein her back in and be like, hey, you guys really need to calm down. This is inappropriate. I think it's fantastic. I this is the kind of stuff you need. A little unfettered jingoism by Abigail. What's her name? Abigail Vasquez. Is that her? I don't know. I'll probably get myself in trouble for that one. Velez. Abigail Velez. And she's taking a little bit of a beating on this. She came out and she apologized, and it's the last thing she said in like 2 days after posting about a whole bunch of this World Cup stuff. So she had a little fun, and guess what? Yes, the scolds in our country crossed their arms and started doing their best Cindy impression. I don't like that. I don't think you should be saying that. I don't think that's very funny. I don't like that. Everyone hates these people, guys. They hate these people. They hate people like that. You know who they love? They love Abigail Velez. Even though she had to come out and do a fake apology, they still love her. We still love her. They should put her all over the place. They should never stop having her on any of these games. They should promote her to the main games. Fox should hire her and put her on the sidelines. Put this girl absolutely everywhere. But she did the thing that you're supposed to do. She apologized in a way she doesn't mean for something she didn't even say that was something she said that wasn't even bad. And now everyone's mad at her for apologizing. So there we go. There's our little controversy. Anyway, Bosnia-Herzegovina or whatever it is, that game is Wednesday. Make sure you pay the proper cultural respect to the country when you're chanting USA, USA, USA at them because you're supposed to show respect or something. We'll be right back. Stay tuned.
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10: Not all screen time is created equal, and a new study out of Sweden is helping us understand this even better. So researchers followed more than 20,000 people over nearly two decades and determined that passive screen time, like sitting on the couch and watching television, raised someone's risk of dementia. But if they did something active, like reading, puzzles, or interacting with other people, this same group of people saw their risk of dementia drop. Just like you gotta put the work in to keep your body in shape as you age, you basically have to do the same thing with your brain. A couple things I have found to help: working to learn something new every day, whatever it might be, challenging yourself in some way every day, and really importantly, staying socially active. Some days that means meeting friends in person. Other days, maybe an email, a text, or a phone call. Just stay engaged. I'm Dr. Sanjay Gupta, helping you live a better life.
0: Oh, I did not mention this. Iran's like throwing a fit right now about the Americans. Like, oh, they didn't let us do this. They didn't do that. It's like, look, scoreboard. All right, that's it. The discussion about Iran, they so wanted Iran to win. They so wanted Iran to win. Listen to how they cover their World Cup performance. They didn't win a single game. They didn't win a single game. And they're talking about them like they are the greatest team to ever overcome anything. And it's just like, come on. ESPN said that their elimination was remarkable. And yet, because they were mediocre and ridiculous, they're still trying to brand them as like some sort of conquering team. Again, they're fighting America, so of course, the sports media, the liberal media, the Democrats, they want them to win. The media and their Democrats on this are hilarious. Iran, what a fighting team. Scoreboard, bitch. Scoreboard! USA! USA! USA! That is the correct response to this. Good Lord. Good Lord. And so we're all crying about this next team we play, which is Bosnia. You guys know what's happening right now, right? You know this is all setting up perfectly. Okay, for the United States to win this whole thing in America's 250, right before the midterm, Trump's going to be on the field handing them the thing. You know this is setting up, right? Perfectly. You guys know that, right? Okay, I'm just checking. You guys have weighed in already this morning, which I always appreciate, on the ScoutPestControl.com, WVNN hot take text line. Let's see if some of your thoughts are accurate.
11: On WVN, the Bosnians get more respect than Yaffe.
0: Is that true, Bugsy? It sounds like the Bosnians get no respect, so it seems like pretty much the same thing.
5: Do we have a slur for Yaffe?
0: I think Yaffe is a Bosnian slur. That's what we should start doing. when they start talking about Bosnians, which is like the Yaffies. What a bunch of Yaffies. What a bunch of Yaffs. Let's do that. We'll call it a bunch of Yaffs. You know, it's funny. Yaffy is a Jewish word. It's a Jewish word. So it sounds like a slur. So you can just throw it in there. Yeah, people didn't know that, but it's true. I mean, none of this is correct. So that part is technically correct, the best kind of correct. Let's move on.
11: Dale, I thought the World Cup was about watching games end in ties and seeing athletes fall down and act like they have career-ending injuries, only to get up and be perfectly fine.
0: No, I mean, that's pretty much it. That's pretty much it. The draws are interesting. I don't understand. And the ties are interesting. I don't know. We're wrong about this. Americans are wrong about soccer. We just have to find the right framing. And I'm telling you this right now. America needs like a Doug Heffernan, like from King of Queens, a Chris Farley-like character to be really good at soccer and become a star. We need a big, fat, funny guy to be pretty good at soccer. He can be a goalie, he can be whatever. But he's got to be like a superstar. You find me a big, fat American, like the Pillsbury Throwboy. You remember the guy who's playing for Kentucky? He won two Super Bowls with the Giants. You find me one of those guys. You put him in the MLS, and that guy will bring soccer to the American public. Yes, I am suggesting we need a big, fat white guy who's funny and does good interviews. And who just absolutely looks disheveled, but he is awesome at the actual game. Bugsy, am I onto something here? Would you watch this?
5: I might watch that.
0: Yeah. There we go.
11: I didn't know everyone gets a trophy in the World Cup.
0: Eventually. They all get a trophy. We're supposed to be nice to everyone, even when they lose. The Iranians are perfect. They did so good, even though they didn't win a single game.
11: For Bosnia to have a slur, anyone would have to know what or where Bosnia is. Nobody cares enough to come up with one, proving the American reporter's point.
0: Oh, they're also mad at her because it's Bosnia and Herzegovina. That's the actual name of the country. And, you know, sorry. Once you say and, the Americans just check out. So you're just going to be Bosnia from here on out.
11: Dale, I thought...
0: Oh, sorry, I already did that one. But yes, that is exactly what the World Cup is about. Whining and crying and bitching and moaning, and it's great. And the best thing that could happen here is America make it all the way to the end and win. Now, that's it. Now, I don't think that's going to happen, but I'm rooting for it. I am. The storyline is setting itself up very nicely. It's time for you guys to give up and buy in on the soccer craze. Get in on it!
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2: Meeting in Doha is going to be perhaps important, perhaps not. We're going to find out.
1: President Trump in the Oval Office on today's talks in Qatar as the U.S. and Iran will meet separately with mediators from that country in Pakistan.
3: U.S. Special Envoys Kushner and Witkoff will be in attendance and are expected to meet directly with the Qatari Prime Minister, according to a diplomat familiar with the talks. Technical talks about the MOU are then scheduled to take place on Wednesday.
1: Fox's Trey Yinks in Tel Aviv. The final hours in the current term of the U.S. Supreme Court, four major decisions expected to be released this morning, including a test of the 14th Amendment's birthright citizenship clause, and at least 1,700 people are dead from the twin earthquakes in northern Venezuela. First responders searching for those who still may be alive. 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
8: We talk a lot here about ultra-processed foods and the many ways in which they can negatively impact your health. They've been linked to weight gain, obesity, type 2 diabetes, cardiovascular disease, even cancer. And now a new study out of UCSF found that high ultra-processed food intake was associated with something called intramuscular fat, which is exactly what it sounds like. That's fat inside your muscles, which can cause them to become weaker. Now, in this particular study, the researchers noticed more wear and tear and pain in people's knees because of weakened thigh muscles. Cutting back on ultra-processed foods isn't easy. The CDC estimates at least half the calories in our diet come from ultra-processed foods. But if you're looking to eat cleaner, cutting out sugar-sweetened beverages, that may be the best number one thing you can do to try and get started. I'm Dr. Sanjay Gupta, helping you live a better life.
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6: 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Phil Jackson here with you. Thank you very much for joining us. Appreciate you being here. And we appreciate you every single day. Yes, we do. We absolutely do. And we are big fans of you joining us here on this program to share your opinion. 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And we share them. One more opinion here about the whole soccer situation before we jump in with Brad Presnell, who will join us here on the Alabama A&M $350 million Bulldog Hotline. Remember, Alabama A&M $350 million. That's the economic impact on the great state of Alabama every single year. $350 million. $238 million in North Alabama alone. Learn more about them today, amu.edu. Hold on one second. We'll give it Brad in just a second. One more great text coming in here on the ScoutPestControl.com, WVNN Hot Take text line, 866-494-WVNN. And I got to tell you, this is an interesting thought process.
13: You have to admit the Iranians were treated unfairly by the United States. They should have been given the best treatment ever and then coerced into defecting.
6: Okay, this is an interesting theory. Okay, I'm going to be honest with you, okay? It's an interesting theory, but here's my question to you. What would the world have done to the United States soccer team, if they were a pariah state, like a legitimate pariah state? And I'm not in a terrorist state and doing all sorts of crazy stuff. Just think about that. And let me just take it one step further. How would the rest of the soccer teams treated a little country from the Middle East, not known as Iran, but let me give you a clue. How would they have been treated? We saw during the Olympics, people refused to play them. They bitched and they whined. They wouldn't stand around while their national anthem played. Get the hell out of here with this nonsense. Just the absolute nonsense. We should have called for them to defect. Why? What? No, we don't need them. We're a bunch of loser soccer players. The hell out of here with this nonsense. Brad Presnell with us. Brad, have you caught World Cup fever yet?
16: No, I have not, Dale.
6: Man, listen, it's time. You put up a good fight for your entire life. It is time for you on Wednesday to go to a bar wearing a red, white, and blue shirt, and sit down and watch a game with your fellow Americans, and it will change your life and your viewpoint towards soccer. I'm just telling you, nothing is better than chanting USA, USA, USA in a way that you're not supposed to, okay? Nothing's better than that. So come around on it. All right, let's talk about some stuff going on here in the state of Alabama real quick, and we appreciate you being here to discuss these things. John Wall yesterday faced a residency challenge. Yes, he's the latest one to face a residency challenge. This time, I really thought they were going to get him, but they did not get him, Brad. They have not given up on Tommy Tuberville either. I don't think this stuff is going to actually work. I just think their idea is to continuously pretend that Alabama Republicans are putting up people who are not eligible to be in the office because it creates a storyline. Is that it? I mean, is that what this is?
16: Well, I think they're taking a hint, Dale, from the national media and the national detractors of Trump, because we've seen Trump involved in legal affairs and problems ever since he came down the escalator. It seems like everybody has sued him or tried to do something to either knock him down or take him completely off or put him in prison. So I think we're seeing it on an Alabama level now where everybody on the other side says, well, you know what? We can't beat these people at the ballot box. So what can we possibly do? Hey, let's get it into a court where we have a Democrat or a liberal judge. The state party thing, I guess they feel like they have to go through the state party first, so they can put that as evidence once they go to a judge. I don't know how that, you know, really works when you get down into the weeds, but it seems like an appeal, a circuit judge would probably say, well, have you gone through your party yet? And what the party say before they rule? I guess we'll see on Tuberville's side. I guess we'll see that today on the ruling they're supposed to do for him on whether or not this lawsuit against him can move forward.
17: Yeah, the whole thing is just kind of strange. You know, it really is an odd story being told, and they're trying on both of these things. It is my thought process that there will be far more stuff coming about Tuberville and Wall that Democrats are going to throw out there. They are I think laying the groundwork that over the next couple of months they are going to be throwing every single thing at these two guys until the very end. And none of it's going to be legitimate. They're going to try over and over and over again to make it as if these guys are unacceptable, and the media will just play along with it. That's what they're going to do. The ALGOP held a hearing on this yesterday, rejected the challenge, and now you're going to see this thing continue. And I don't think there's any sign of this stopping. Now, I personally like this storyline. I know a lot of people don't, but I do. I think it is a good storyline for Republicans, because like you mentioned, this is the same thing they tried to do to Trump. They tried to make it to where the guy was deemed unable to run for office, unable to hold office, and then what happened? You fast forward, and Donald Trump beat the brakes off him, and I think that's probably what happens here. And eventually, Democrats in Alabama are going to have to realize that they're going to have to actually come up with a couple ideas to run on, other than this guy sucks, this guy's unacceptable, this guy is the absolute worst. They're going to have to say, hey, you know the stuff that they want to do in New York? We want to do that too. That's the argument they're eventually going to have to make. How far away are they from doing that?
16: Probably starting tomorrow. If the challenge against Senator Tuberville is dismissed, they'll probably ratchet it up. The craziest thing, Dale, that I have seen so far happened a couple of days ago, where these two plaintiffs that are suing a coach, their attorney, Barry Ragsdale, went on Josh Moons' political podcast. I believe it's called Alabama Politics This Week, something like that.
17: Are you trolling me with this? Are you trolling me here right now? You're going to bring up the imposter Alabama Politics This Week, the show that literally stole the name from my TV show.
16: I know.
17: How dare you?
16: But okay, I want to show you the trash. I want to show you the trash that they put up, where you don't put up trash on yours. This is the trash they put up. They bring Barry Ragsdale on, the attorney for the plaintiffs. And basically, Dale, his whole strategy is to get the Alabama Supreme Court to recuse themselves, where they can put 9 new judges on there to hear this case. I mean, this is a weak and repetitive challenge. 3 challenges have already been thrown out. And this attorney, he's openly, Dale, trying to shape the court, not follow the law. So by him predicting recusal and advocating for a special court that he wants, not because that's what's lawful and that's what needs to be done, it's because of the outcome he and the plaintiffs and the Democrats want. It's absolutely ridiculous.
17: Yeah, it's silly. The whole thing is amazing. And I look forward to them trying to. What I don't get is why our friends in the media, you mentioned Josh Moon and his little podcast he's doing there. You mentioned, which congratulations on the 6 listens they got this week. But you mentioned that. And what amazes me about it, at least personally, is they know this stuff goes nowhere, yet every year it's the same thing. And I did a video on this for yellowhammernews.com, which you can go find on Facebook, Twitter, or anywhere else, that pointed out that every 6 months Josh Moon writes an article about how this is the year Democrats get it together and this is the year they have the best team they've ever had. This is the year their ticket has the chance to change things in Alabama. This is the year Alabama Democrats make a difference. And it's like, guys, at what point? This isn't the boy who cried wolf. This is the boy who pretended he was a political prognosticator and even though he gets it wrong every single time, just continues doing the same thing over and over and over again. And I'm not saying you have to get it right to be a, you know, a political commentator or stuff. You're supposed to be advocating for your position. I understand that. I get that. But damn, it shouldn't appear that you've had like a massive head injury every time you speak, right?
16: Yeah, too. And Dale, also, have you noticed that anytime we talk about any legal proceedings, doesn't matter where they are around the country, the plaintiff's attorney will go on public television and say, or the radio, and say, you know, I really can't talk about this. This is pending litigation. We will talk. We will say what we need to say in court. It's interesting, Dale, that Barry Ragsdale went on this show, yes, with six viewers. I get it. But he still goes on this show advocating for a change in the Alabama Supreme Court, like he's rubbing their nose in it, saying, you know, if you don't recuse yourself, you're on the take. You're in the tank for Tuberville. You're on the dole for the Republicans. And I see his strategy, but shouldn't that strategy be looked at as, hey, you're crossing the line here. We're going to throw this out because you have tainted the jury pool, so to speak.
17: Yeah, I don't know. I don't think they're actually trying to accomplish anything here. I think this is just a jobs program. It's the only thing. It is the only thing I can possibly come up with, because there's been no progress. And you can look at all the different groups, like Alabama Arise. These are groups that no one in this audience actually knows exist. But you look at all these groups like the Alabama Reflector, and you look at all these groups, and I hate to say this, but Alabama Republicans, elected Republicans, for some reason give these groups attention, which I do not understand, but they do. They do. But all of this, these people fail every single time. And I don't mean they fail sometimes and you know, that like they have like a 50-50 or 60-40 or 70-30. It's like 90-10. The stuff they say is absolutely inaccurate and wrong, and yet I'm constantly watching while elected Republicans go up to people that are holding a knife, and they put their throat right on the blade of that knife, and they go ahead with your questions. Every single time. Am I crazy to see that? Is that me?
16: No, I think you're 100% correct.
17: Why do they do it? Like, why? And I mean, you can speak to me for this. Does Tuberville call Kyle Whitmire and have a conversation with him?
16: No.
17: Should he?
16: No. He ignores him and he goes about his job, and that's representing the people from Alabama.
17: Yeah, I just don't get it. I really do not understand it.

0: that that she's basically saying, I'm going to raise money doing that, because who's going to be out there who's going to want to donate money to that cause and will tell us how much they think that cause has merit? And again, it's been fought in court over and over and over again. But, you know, look, we know this. There are a lot of attempts to make hay out of issues that, like we just said, don't really go anywhere. And a lot of people still want to jump in front of that buzzsaw. Maybe they'll get involved. Maybe they won't. Okay. Thank you very much, Brad Presnell. We appreciate you coming in here and talking with us about this and telling us the perspective of some of these organizations. We'll talk next week about that situation involving the Alabama Education Association, if they're going to get in here on this movement. I'm going to predict they're not. That would be my take. Let's take a quick timeout. You can jump in here on the Coleman Furniture Market free speech phone lines, 866-494-WVNN. You can jump in, voice your opinion right there. We'll continue right here on WVNN.
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1: You've got mail.
0: You can email us here on the downtownrescuemission.org email inbox. That's one way for you to get involved. We appreciate everyone who has sent in their thoughts. Here's another one for you about the questions of residency that we keep seeing from Alabama Democrats. The media and their Democrats, they love this story.
2: Democrat judges did the opposite for Obama. They said his citizenship was frivolous. Sweet to be a Democrat.
0: Yeah, look, the Obama discussion about his citizenship was pretty stupid. Personally, I never understood why so many Republicans tied themselves in knots over that. The idea they were going to remove them from the ballot. But, I mean, then we turned around and watched as Democrats have done tons of attempts to remove people from ballots for various reasons. Donald Trump's obviously one that we look at the most and see the most there. But I will also point something out to you, and I think this is important for people to see because I think the average American doesn't really understand too much of this nonsense. The attempts here, none of them are serious, okay? Just keep that in mind. None of these people mean anything they're doing. Now, that's not better. I'm not suggesting that. In fact, I've argued before that it's actually worse when people do things they don't believe. And, you know, one of the defenses you now hear, believe it or not, for, like, George Wallace is that, no, you guys got to understand. I know I say this a lot, but I think it's important. Oh, you guys got to understand, George Wallace, he wasn't really a racist, you see. He was just a liar who wanted people to think he was a racist. Don't buy into the idea that he himself was like some sort of violent, terrible, awful, no good racist. That's not it. And I always remind people, in my opinion, that's actually worse. Like you guys know that, right? Like it's actually like a lot worse that people were willing to kind of look the other way and suggest that it's okay that he was not really a racist. He was just pretending to be a racist because he wanted people to win, or he wanted to win elections. His exact words, for those of you who are of the faint of heart, please bear with me. But he said, "I will never get out N-worded again." And this is a guy that saw a resurgence near the end of his life because he was just so wonderful and great. I don't get it. I don't understand it, but you know, to each his own, I guess. But my point in all of this and bringing this up is to say this. I don't think these people actually believe this stuff. I think this is more or less an opportunity for Democrats to try to find something to run on. Now, keep in mind, they don't think they're going to win this election. Okay? It's not about that. The Doug Jones candidacy itself is not about winning this election. His candidacy is about keeping it close so different Democrats around the state can win. And there's two districts up here in North Alabama that they are very much focusing on. House District 10, held by Marilyn Lands. That particular seat is they think, the closest seat in the legislature. And another one is the current seat held by State Senator Tom Butler. They want to keep things close so they have a shot at those seats. So all this lawfare and nonsense like this, it's all in service of that. And let's just remember that as we discuss it. Thank you very much. Stay
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5: U.S. Special Envoys have arrived.
6: I'm Dave Anthony, Fox News. Steve Witkoff and Jared Kushner in Qatar for indirect talks with Iran that President Trump says will be perhaps important, perhaps not, following recent flare-ups of fighting after the deal was signed to extend the ceasefire.
7: And it's really very simple. It's the denuclearization of Iran. We don't want them to have a nuclear weapon. Iranian officials have indicated that no direct talks will take place between the United States and Iran while in Doha, but did confirm that a delegation will be traveling to Qatar. The 60-day window is meant to iron out the details of Iran's nuclear program and keep the Strait of Hormuz open. President Trump has indicated he reserves both military and diplomatic options after that time period. Iranian President Masoud Pezeshkian posted to X saying mutual understanding is a two-way street. If the American side adheres to the agreement, we will also fulfill our commitments.
6: That's Fox's Trey Yingston, Tel Aviv. The Supreme Court has just four cases left to decide this term, and we'll get the rulings this morning, including a challenge to the Trump order trying to prevent children born to people here illegally from becoming U.S. citizens.
8: It follows yesterday's Supreme Court ruling that election officials may count mail-in ballots arriving after Election Day if they were postmarked beforehand. And it's a setback for President Trump, who took to Truth Social, writing, quote, "It is more important than ever to pass the Save America Act," writing, "All voters must show photo ID. All voters must show proof of citizenship. No mail-in ballots except for illness, disability, military deployment, or travel."
6: Fox's Alex Hogan. It's going to be a really hot day for millions of Americans. Heat warnings, advisories from Louisiana up to Wisconsin over to Maine. In Nashville, it could feel like 110 degrees. And emergency management captain Mike Russell says for those they encounter with heat exhaustion,
9: they'll be sweating profusely, lightheaded. We try to get them to a cool place. We got some frozen bottles of water we can give them. Hold up on their neck.
6: The search for survivors continues in the earthquake rubble in Venezuela, where it's up to at least 1,700 people dead. 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
6: There were scares in the air over New York City yesterday. A helicopter nearly collided with a remote-controlled plane. The pilot reported it was a big one that he nearly hit while flying from JFK Airport to Manhattan, and not far away from that.
12: Just as a JetBlue flight was preparing to land near New York's JFK Airport.
13: We are clear to land.
12: The pilot tells an air traffic controller about the recent collision.
13: We collided with a drone back there in the turn.
12: In audio from liveatc.net, adding that the drone hit them right above the cockpit at around 3,000 feet.
14: Do you require any assistance? You just continue to the runway?
13: Affirmative. We don't need any assistance. We're just going to go ahead and land.
12: JetBlue says all passengers deplaned normally, and the airline found no evidence of a collision, but an investigation continues. Drones are typically allowed to fly below 400 feet, but the FAA restricts airspace around airports and public events. Lisa Brady, Fox News.
6: On Wall Street, stock futures are rising the day after the Dow closed at a record high above 52,000 for the first time. A lot of drama at soccer's World Cup.
15: A pair of games going to penalty shootouts at the FIFA World Cup Monday. Four-time World Cup champion Germany has been eliminated following a stunning defeat against Paraguay.
16: A few have been in this position for Paraguay.
15: The call on Fox, Paraguay with a 4-3 win as Germany suffer its first ever loss in penalties at the World Cup. The Netherlands are also going home after falling to Morocco 3-2 in penalties. It's the earliest ever World Cup exit for the Dutch. And in the other World Cup game earlier in the day, Brazil scored a goal in the 96th minute against Japan to win it 2-1. Tony Genualdo, Fox News.
6: There are three more matches today in the round of 32. Norway versus the Ivory Coast. France takes on Sweden. Then tonight it's Mexico against Ecuador. The U.S. plays tomorrow. I'm Dave Anthony.
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0: just never really been interested in any Superman movie. I think Superman 2 ruined it for me, or Superman Returns, or whatever the hell it was called. I think it ruined Superman for me. And every iteration of Superman since has been kind of stupid, in my opinion. With the exception, and this is the one everybody hates, I like The Flash. And the Batman and Superman stuff inside that, I was down with that. Okay, I was down with that. And that was kind of a garbage, you know, multiverse garbage movie, right? Got it. This Supergirl movie that people are talking about, I think it's kind of funny. I think it's kind of funny the way that people are reacting to it. And I didn't know this, but apparently it's about to lose $100 million. And the actress, Molly Adcock, who I'd never heard of before, Acock, whatever her name is, this woman, who I'd never heard of before, who's the star of this movie, apparently got away with something that I didn't even know was happening. Maybe you guys knew it was happening. But earlier this month, she said she didn't want Christian dads of four going to see her movie. Who the hell's the target then? Who is the target? What is Hollywood doing? It's like the WNBA. What are you doing? What exactly is the play here for these folks? Because I'm really trying to figure this out. Like, you know, you could just say like nothing, right? You don't have to be like, I just want to let everyone know who might come to my movie. If you are a straight white male who have two children, one boy and one girl, I hate your guts. But why? But why are you saying that? So she said that, and I was just thinking to myself, what's the cost of a movie ticket? Like $15, right? Something like that.
1: Unless it's a matinee, yeah.
0: Yeah, like $15. Okay, all right. So let's say you're and I'll just use her math because she said dad of four, right? So you got the Christian dad of four. That's five. You assume if Christian dad of four is taking his kids to the movies, that mom's coming too, right? So that's six. That's $75. $75 of tickets. And you're telling that person, I don't want you there at the theater. Okay, now you could also, we could also like think about drinks and stuff like that. It's absurd. I mean, it's absolutely absurd. And yes, I know you're all, you know, smuggling snacks and candies and stuff and stuff in your purse. I get it. I understand that. But let's just say you're not a complete piece of human garbage, okay? Okay, let's say you're not doing that. Let's say you're spending $10 a pop on each one of your kids, okay, at the movie theater. So you got six people. That's $135 to go to the movies. Now, if I'm a Christian dad of four, I'm not spending that money. There's no way in hell. When I can put a YouTube video on home at home and get the same response. I mean, I got one kid, and it seems like when we take him to the theater, with the exception of Mario, which he's seen both Mario movies, and actually, the King of the Jews? That wasn't it. The King of Kings, same thing. But, sorry, the King of the Who's? But other than those two movies, he slept through most of the movies that we've seen. This guy slept through, and I, again, this is a mistake on my part, but this guy slept through the King Kong Godzilla movie. Okay? I mean, it was nothing but, well, that's not true. I was going to say it was nothing but a monkey and a lizard fighting each other, but I forgot about the 45 minutes of humans talking about the monkey and the lizard fighting each other. Which was really, really stupid. But either way, it was like him being in a car crash and he slept through the entire thing. Okay, so all of that said, why are you going to even talk about the audience? It's like me telling members of this audience that I don't want them to listen. And I can, like, sarcastically get away with saying stuff like that, because I think most people would consider what I'm saying to be kind of a joke and not be serious. But you would think that doing that doesn't really make much sense. But here they are, running their mouths on it and watching as their movies bomb time after time after time. Do they not learn anything from what was that girl's name? What was the girl who was in Star Wars, Snow White? What was that chick's name? What was her name? See, and by the way, this is it. This is a perfect example. Think about it. We're having a conversation on this, and we can't even remember what that girl's name was. Okay, what was her name? The girl who ruined Snow White.
1: Was it Rachel Ziegler?
0: Rachel Ziegler, or whatever her name was. Jim Ziegler's daughter, Rachel Ziegler. The new Public Service Commission guy. Yeah, Rachel Ziegler. And she like ruined the entire movie by not shutting up, and they're still running their mouths about this kind of stuff. I just don't get it. I just don't get why would you take your kids to see? Plus, and this may be more true to this than anything else. What dad's taking his daughter or his son to see a Supergirl movie? Who's doing that? Like, I mean, I hate to be this individual guy here, but why in the world would I take my son, who is 8 years old, to see a Supergirl movie? He would never want to see that. Never. And out right now, I guess I'd rather take him to go see Minions or Toy Story. And other than that, Masters of the Universe, maybe. Before I would run and have him see an absolutely embarrassing movie called Supergirl. Yeah, I just don't know. I don't know. The Christian dad of four is the villain here. And it's a weird thing. To say, and keep in mind, movies like this, Captain Marvel, stuff like this, strong female leads, they don't appeal to men, and they don't appeal to women. You're not the audience. You're not the audience. Women's don't particularly, I think, find superhero movies all that interesting. The one singular exception here is the first Captain Marvel movie. And why was that? Why was that so big? There's a real reason why the first Captain Marvel movie was really big. What is Captain Marvel's? Is that what's the red guy? Shazam. Wasn't he like Captain Marvel or something at one point? Anyway, I know we're getting this wrong. The reason why the first Captain Marvel, the Brie Larson movie, did so well, despite the fact that she's kind of insufferable, is that they tied it directly to the ongoing Avengers saga, and they needed like a superhero, Superman-like character to save the Avengers from Thanos. And that's what she became. But the movie setting that up did very well because they basically said, we're going to introduce this new character that's going to be in the last or the end of this, at least, cycle of the Avengers stuff, which Avengers Endgame might be the greatest movie I've ever seen. And people are going to say that's great. It's a great movie. It's a great movie. The original Jurassic Park still holds a special part in my heart. But that the Avengers, the end of that little Thanos saga, that two-parter was really, really good. It's a good movie. It's funny. It pulls at your heartstrings. It's emotional. It's suspenseful. It's everything you could possibly want. It was a knockdown, beat-em-up movie full of testosterone and special effects and all sorts of other stuff. But remember, There was no, like, I am woman, hear me roar. There was, like, a 7 second. I don't know if you remember this, Bugsy. There was, like, a 7 second scene where, like, the portals opened up and all the girls showed up. Do you remember that?
1: Yeah, I remember that part.
0: Oh, and you know what happened in the theater I was at when that happened? People laughed. I mean, they laughed because it was like, come on, what are we doing? It was such a girl power. And then I believe, like, well, who was it? Cameron Diaz, who isn't even a superhero, but essentially was the person who won the fight in two separate Iron Man movies, isn't it? And she's not even a superhero, but then there she is. What's her name? Pepper Potts or whatever her name is. So she just shows up, and they're like, okay, now we're going to fight. And everyone's like, okay, all right, thank you. That was adorable. That was the only rah-rah woman, woke social justice warrior thing, and it got a laugh. Other than that, it was just a car crash, beat-em-up movie. Give people what they want. That's what they want. They don't be lectured by some mid-woman playing Superman, and yes, she is the least attractive of any superwoman, supergirl that has ever existed. She is the least, and I would argue that until the end of time. She is the face she is making on the movie trailer, or the face she is making. Bugsy, I'm going to show you this face here real quick. Look at the face this woman is making on the poster. Just look at the face she's making. Look at that face.
1: Okay, yeah. She looks like, I mean, that one kid that always looks like he's scowling.
0: Yeah, it looks. I hate to say this because this is going to sound like it's so mean. She looks confused.
1: Yeah.
0: Like she looks really confused.
1: Could they have done her eyebrows a little better, maybe? Just,
0: like, I don't know. You know what this could be? This could be like a 90s kid with long hair. A boy. Like a 9-year-old boy with long hair. In a 90s movie.
1: Do you know what actor I'm talking about? The one that he always looks like his brows furrowed like that?
0: Yeah, no, I know exactly who you're talking about. Yes,
1: looks just like him.
0: Yep, it looks. I don't know his name, but yes. But I believe that's like a 90s actor, too. He looks exact. Yes, that it's just amazing. Absolutely amazing. Anyway, I'm sure you guys were thinking what I thought about the Supergirl movie, but I thought it was funny. It bombed, and people are like, I wonder why it bombed. It's like, it's because she said she doesn't want dads of four to come see her movie. They keep telling people not to come see their movies, and then people stop going to their movies. We'll take a quick timeout. Serious stuff next. Stay tuned.
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4: Good morning, everybody. I'm Way 31's Jada White. A woman is recovering this morning after Huntsville police say somebody opened fire in a crowded parking lot, shooting her and riddling several cars with bullet holes. They say this happened Sunday night near Joe Davis Stadium as people were leaving June Fest. Right now, police are still searching for the shooter. DeKalb County deputies arrested a teenager on Sunday after they say he shot into a car with someone in it. It happened Sunday night in Fife, and deputies arrested Caleb Ashley, saying that one of his bullets actually missed the car and struck the window of a nearby gas station. Right now, we are working to learn why Ashley may have shot up that car. A Huntsville police officer is on the wrong side of the law after getting arrested for domestic violence. Marshall County deputies charged Curtis Burkett with strangulation on Friday. Investigators say that Burkett was off duty when this happened, and he is now on administrative leave. With Way 31 News, I'm Jada White.
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5: Temperatures once again warm on this Tuesday as you head out the door, in the low to middle 70s already. We will warm once again into the upper 90s with feel-like temperatures in the triple digits. A heat advisory continues for all the area until Thursday. From the Way 31 Storm Tracker Weather Center, I'm meteorologist Amber Kulick.
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0: The actor you were thinking of, Bugsy, is Will Poulter, and he looks like a non-muscular Chris Hemsworth. I'll put it that way.
1: I thought you were going to say Supergirl.
0: No. Supergirl is a non-muscular Supergirl. So, again, that Will Poulter is the name of the guy that you're thinking of. And okay, all right. So, that is, you're exactly correct, though. That is exact. He could have been her body double in this particular. And again, I'm not saying she's not an attractive young lady. That's obviously not the case, especially, a fat, short troll with bad skin and bags under his eyes is not going to be the guy that's going to tell you that this woman is not attractive. I'm not suggesting that. I'm merely suggesting the image they put on the front of the poster and they try to sell to the American people is not one that makes me go, oh, yeah, that's an attractive young lady. There you go. No, just not something. Anyway, it bombed. It's going to lose $100 million, and it's another one of those movies where people have basically gone and go like, who asked for this? And the answer is no one. They did a thing like, why did this flop the box office? And they come up with a bunch of reasons and all sorts of other stuff, and the reasons are simple. Okay, here's the reason. One, DC movies have generally not been that great. Okay, that's number one. Two, Superman as a character kind of sucks. Therefore, the derivative Superman, which is Supergirl, kind of sucks as well. I mean, that's basically it. And the reason why that Superman sucks is, and she suffers from the same thing. From my understanding, this story is essentially the Superman story told again. Here it is. Immortal alien being can't be hurt, therefore is sad. Okay, that's it. That's it. That's the entire story. It's like cannot be hurt, therefore feelings hurt. That is the premise of every Superman movie. I just think it's kind of a cheesy way to go about it. All right, moving on. Hey, one reason people might want to go to a movie is to get out of the heat. And this is happening in Europe. In Europe, people will leave the street and go pay to go into a movie in order to sit in the AC. Like, that will happen. People will do that. And I don't know if you know this or not, Europe is now blaming the United States of America for their heat wave. That's right. That's right. The mayor of, excuse me, the vice mayor. Okay. Hold on. Let's back it up. The vice mayor of Paris. Quick, Bugsy, who is the mayor of Paris?
1: I don't know. Mr. Paris?
0: You're correct. Who is the president of France?
1: Don't ask me these things.
0: No. There's a reason why I'm asking you. It's not to make you look dumb. It's to merely point out this. No one knows because it doesn't matter. Okay? No one knows. Nobody knows. But apparently the vice mayor of Paris, Audrey Pulvar, has released a lengthy statement blaming us, America, for the problems they're having with heat. Dear American journalists and social media influencers in quotes, of course, for days, some of you have been criticizing and making fun of Paris because the city does not have AC in every room. Oh my God, this is so rich, she says. As the second largest emitter of greenhouse gas emissions in the world, you bear a significant amount of responsibility for global warming and the consequences we in France are experiencing. Your cities are 90% air conditioned, and they are not unrelated to this. In Paris, we take responsibility. If every American city made the same ecological transition efforts as Paris, and many European cities, believe me, the whole world would be better off. So please, enough of the lecture. Just start doing your part. Now, the problem with this is that this is just ignorant in almost every possible way. America's decline in greenhouse emissions surpasses Europe's. If she wants to be mad at someone that thinks this is the reason why this is happening in France, she needs to go have a conversation with China and India because they are the polluters on this situation.
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14: News. I'm D'Angelosi. The Supreme Court is set to release its final decisions before summer break, and we're waiting on two big cases, one about birthright citizenship.
15: Since its ratification following the Civil War, the 14th Amendment has been understood to grant U.S. citizenship to anyone born on American soil. An executive order from President Trump would end that for children born to parents in the country illegally or temporarily. Most justices appeared skeptical of the Trump administration's case.
14: Fox's Jared Halpern and the other.
16: The Supreme Court will decide whether Idaho and West Virginia's laws preventing transgender athletes from participating in girls' and women's school sports teams can stand.
14: That is Fox's Kristen Goodwin, U.S. envoys Jared Kushner and Steve Witkoff, and Iranian officials are in Qatar for indirect talks after a tense weekend, threatened to put their peace deal at risk. 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
0: Hey, folks, Dale Jackson here for my good friend Matt Curtis and the Matt Curtis Real Estate Team. 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
18: A better life with Dr. Sanjay Gupta.
19: Osteoporosis affects millions of people in the United States and around the world. It's a disease that basically causes someone's bones to become weak, brittle, and porous, which can increase their risk of fractures. Now, the good news here is there are things you can do other than, or in addition to, taking medications to prevent fractures before it's too late. One is to up your intake of calcium and vitamin D. You also want to eat more protein. One functional medicine dietitian told us that that helps build muscle, and if you're building muscle strength, then you are also building bone strength. You want to be mindful of your workouts. The best ways to build bone density, one therapist told us, are going to be resistance exercises like lifting weights, and also exercises that make your bones take a bit of an impact, such as jumping or even running, just loading the bones a little bit more. I'm Dr. Sanjay Gupta, helping you live a better life.
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0: VNN. Dale Jackson here with you. Thank you very much for joining us. Thank you so much for your time today. And every day you spend it with us, we are thrilled to have you here. Thank you so much for being here. Hey, Jacob Morse is with us. Valley Labor Report. He joins us. You can hear him every weekend on this radio station, 9:30 to 11 on Saturday. He's nationwide. He's a big star. He is absolutely everywhere. And we're thrilled to have him here on the Alabama A&M $350 million Bulldog Hotline. Jacob, did you see this petition that was circulated around Congress? They tried to get the 259, I want to say, members of the Democratic caucus in Congress to sign this thing. This petition said that we are not socialist, we are capitalist, and they got 13 signatures on this out of the 259 or whatever number of Democrat congressmen and United States senators. Combined, 13 moderate Democrats signed on to that pledge. Now, here's my question. They were calling it the Promise for America. They have, like, the text now. They believe in capitalism, not socialism. They want safety, not lawlessness. Secure borders, orderly immigration, safe communities. And they are interested in not basically going to the far left on this. 13 individuals here who signed on to it. Not one of them, not a single one of the 13 individuals who signed on to this. This includes three candidates, so really only like 10 members of Congress. But you have those 13 other individuals. I guess there is no rift in the Democratic Party would be the message here, right? If you put forth a petition document to members of the Republican caucus and said, you know, we love, I don't know, babies, and like only 10 signed it, you'd be like, God, they really hate babies here. So in this case, can you draw the conclusion that socialists have taken over the Democratic Party? Is that fair to say?
1: No.
0: No? Why not?
1: Because that petition is not just, I don't believe in socialism. There have been votes about, rejecting socialism before, like just up or down vote, socialism, yay or nay. And the majority, I believe it's the majority of the House Democratic Caucus has voted against it. The reason that more people haven't signed on to this is that it's not just an affirmation of principles. It's an attack on, not an insignificant part of, you know, I mean, the Democratic Party. It would be like, you know, the Republican Party saying, going on attack against the Freedom Caucus or something, which they have, but, you know, mm-hmm. You're not going to get the members of Congress, you know, on the record saying, you know, Freedom Party or the Freedom Caucus is really, really bad. And I hate those guys. And I stand for things other than what the Freedom Caucus stands for. I think that it's just the majority of the Democratic caucus in the House is, you know, I mean, Hakeem Jeffries is obviously not a socialist. He does not like what's going on in New York City right now. But his name, I do not believe, is on this.
0: It is not. There is not a single name on that list that jumps out at me as a name that is like a legitimate player in Democrat politics. I mean, it is.
1: And so, that's another reason to think that, oh, well, you know, who's going to sign on to something that's being spearheaded by no-name backbenchers? It's just not, you know.
0: No, I mean, that's fair. But here I guess is my question. You're seeing all of this happening in the Democratic Party where the more radical side of it, the more, and call them radical, call them whatever you want to do, but the more radical side of the party is grabbing hold, and I don't even think people would disagree with that. I think they just are very
1: people would
0: obvious.
1: Not disagree. Yeah, I mean, people would not disagree with the idea that there's more energy and momentum behind a more populist politics. I mean, that's the case on the right and the left.
0: Yeah.
1: And I think that people are really, you know, across the country, fed up with, you know, politicians just kind of being, in favor of the status quo. There's a real rejection of the status quo, a real rejection of, you know, politicians not doing anything to address the affordability crisis, not doing anything to address the amount of power that billionaires have in our society, the lack of power that workers have in our society. The people who happen to be speaking to that feeling the best right now in the Democratic Party, I do think happen to be Democratic Socialists, although not all. I mean, you know, Graham Blattner is not a socialist. Dan Osborne in Nebraska is not a socialist. And they're picking up on some of that same energy. So you don't have to be a socialist to be able to make use of that energy and be a spokesperson for it. But I think that a lot of them do happen to be, especially the ones from New York.
0: When they are making these pronouncements across the board that, you know, there's a new era in Democratic politics, the old guard is gone, and the part that I love the most, and this happened on last Tuesday evening, about a week ago when we talked, Hakeem Jeffries was standing up and giving a speech at one of these socialist candidates' events, and the white crowd was chanting at him, "You're next, you're next, you're next." What does the American media do? Let's just say that, I don't know, call me a crazy person. What does the American media do if, say, there's a Tea Party rally and a black guy speaking and a bunch of white folks are screaming, "You're next, you're next, you're next"? How does the American media handle that, you think?
1: Well, he didn't go to it just for the, he like showed up on a TV. And so he didn't actually physically attend. That would be pretty weird. But yes, the crowd did say, "You're next." I don't think it was an all white crowd. And it's worth noting that that candidate won the black vote in the neighborhood. So in that district. So, you know, I mean, I think people can kind of say whatever they want, but it's obvious that Hakeem Jeffries is not a socialist. And not only is he not a socialist, I mean, he really is kind of, part of that status quo that people are upset about. He is not, you know, not only is he not, you know, really aggressive on the kind of bread and butter stuff that really these candidates have been running on, like Zoran Mamdani and Claire Valdez and these folks, you know, they've been running on real bread and butter issues, you know, ironically enough, because people think they're, you know, like super, super radical. And some of them are, you know, more radical than me a little bit. But, you know, they've been,
0: they're far more radical than you.
1: But what they ran on were bread and butter issues. They were not running on the most radical elements of their past. And you know, I mean, that galvanized people. And so, you know, I think it's, and so for, you know, especially people at that victory party, Hakeem Jeffries really represents an opposition to getting those things done. So, you know,
0: I agree with that. I mean, they are not happy with the Democratic Party as it stands right now. I accept that. I understand that. Is this a problem for them in the midterms? Because, I mean, look, we've seen the redistricting stuff, and just yesterday, I guess Colorado was trying to do some redistricting, and they got their thing struck down, even though they were trying to do it like 2028. Now, that didn't work out the way they wanted it to. Are Democrats, are they in trouble in the midterms?
1: No, I don't think so. I think that people are going to run their own races, and you know, it makes sense for... you know, I mean, like I said, it makes sense that the way that the frustration with the status quo is going to take shape in New York City, where there's the strongest DSA presence in the country, there's not another DSA chapter that's stronger than New York's. It makes sense that the way that's going to take shape is in the form of a socialist. And in Nebraska, the way that it's taking shape right now is in the form of an independent populist who is, like, you know, pretty right wing on the border, and, you know, is much more culturally moderate, and is obviously not a socialist. And in, you know, in Maine is kind of a similar dynamic to Nebraska. He's a little bit more culturally right wing on some things, and not a socialist. But you know, I people are going to run races in different ways, and they're going to, you know, need to speak to the needs of their district. And I think that they'll be able to say, you know, like, look, I don't agree with, you know, this candidate on whatever. I'm running my race. I'm running on my issues. And I think that that'll work fine for people.
0: So are you talking about Mein Kampf not being a socialist? Is that what you're saying?
1: Yes, that's right. Yeah.
0: I mean, he's a national socialist.
1: No, you don't think he's a Nazi.
0: I mean, what do you call somebody with a Nazi tattoo? If you found out tomorrow I had a Nazi tattoo, what would you think?
1: I know, but you don't think he's a Nazi. It's worth the audience knowing that.
0: I mean, no. Listen. I'm not arguing that.
1: There we go. Not arguing.
0: Do I think that he is like running around saying I'm a Nazi? No, I don't think that's.
1: No, neither of us think that he's a secret Nazi.
0: Hold on. If Tommy Tuberville had a Nazi tattoo for the last 30 years, what would people be saying about him?
1: Tommy Tuberville has also said, "Well, is white nationalism really that bad?" So.
0: That's not quite what he said. What he said is those people are Americans too, is what he said, and that, you know, again, not a smart thing for him to say either.
1: Yeah, but the simple fact is
0: that guy's a socialist. Yeah, he's considered part of the Democrats' left flank. That's what he's considered.
1: He's considered part of the left flank, but he's not a socialist.
0: Okay,
1: I mean, he's not in DSA. Right. He's not. I don't even think DSA in Maine has endorsed him.
0: Okay. Last thing here, since we're just running through some of these candidates here. Not a lot of labor stuff happening right now. You're going to tell me I'm wrong.
1: Two of the candidates in New York are UAW members.
0: No, I understand that. So. Look, these guys are left-wingers. There's no question. I'm not arguing that. In Texas, Democrats stood up the other day and said at one of their meetings, that if James Tallarico, if they're calling him trans, we're all trans. And if they're calling him vegan, we're all vegan. So are all Democrats trans vegans?
1: Do you remember when Andrew Cuomo, during the pandemic, he said something like, "I am a Muslim woman. I am."
0: I don't remember that.
1: LGBT. He was kind of doing a similar thing about how he relates to all of the various minority groups. But he was just going through the list. I am this, that. I am a Jewish person on the Third Avenue or whatever.
0: Does it work?
1: It did not work. Thank goodness.
0: Are Democrats in trouble in Texas and Maine? I mean, these were two that they thought I never thought they could pick up Texas. Let's forget about that one. But Susan Collins was going to be someone, and it looks

0: been insane, then I think that, you know, things would have been much better for the party. And you know, I mean, working people would have had a better time if, you know, he had let the Biden investments roll out like they were supposed to, instead of taking them away and literally killing jobs. If he had not started this war in Iran, if he had, you know, like if he had just not been insane, probably things would have been mostly fine. There would have been a lot of other objectionable things from my point of view, but as far as the economics, if he had kind of just let the Biden investments roll on, you know, it would have been a lot better for him and for the country.
1: If the war in Iran is resolved and gas prices are around 270, that's bad for Democrats, right?
0: Yeah, I don't think if that's the case, I don't think they'll win the Senate in Texas. I think they still win the House, though.
1: Okay, very interesting. Jacob Morrison, thank you very much. Appreciate you being here. We'll definitely talk with you next week. Valley Labor Report, 9:30 to 11 right here on WVNN. Keep it locked right here. We appreciate him being here on the Alabama A&M $350 million Bulldog Hotline. And we'll talk with Jacob Morrison next week. Stay tuned.
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5: Good morning, everybody. I'm Way 31's Jada White. A woman is recovering this morning after Huntsville police say somebody opened fire in a crowded parking lot, shooting her and riddling several cars with bullet holes. They say this happened Sunday night near Joe Davis Stadium as people were leaving June Fest. Right now, police are still searching for the shooter. DeKalb County deputies arrested a teenager on Sunday after they say he shot into a car with someone in it. It happened Sunday night in Fife, and deputies arrested Caleb Ashley, saying that one of his bullets actually missed the car and struck the window of a nearby gas station. Right now, we are working to learn why Ashley may have shot up that car. A Huntsville police officer is on the wrong side of the law after getting arrested for domestic violence. Marshall County deputies charged Curtis Burkett with strangulation on Friday. Investigators say that Burkett was off duty when this happened, and he is now on administrative leave. With Way 31 News, I'm Jada White.
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4: Here's your weather update from the Way 31 Storm Tracker Weather Center.
6: Remain sunny and dry as we head into the rest of your Tuesday. Temperatures topping out in those upper 90s, feeling like the triple digits. Sunny skies through the rest of the day with that heat advisory running until Thursday for all of us. From the Way 31 Storm Tracker Weather Center, I'm meteorologist Amber Kulick.
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0: FM, WVNN. Dale Jackson here with you. Thank you very much for joining us. And yes, by the way, like I said, 13. Think about that. That is a number. 13 Democrats got on board to say, hey, we reject socialism. What was the text of the actual, how do I say this? The actual statement that they wanted Democrats to sign? Well, it's pretty amazing. It was a pledge to America to say, hey, guys, look, we're not all crazy. Do you remember when Donald Trump was running for office the first time and all these Republicans like popped out of the woodwork and they're like, it's not us, guys. It's not us. It's them. They're the crazy ones. It's not us, guys. And everyone in the media was like, yeah, it's just these crazies. Liz Cheney, she's really the heart and soul of the Republican Party. Don't worry, guys. The fever will break and it will be. Remember how the fever never broke? Remember that? Remember when that went down? Okay. Okay. Well, in this situation, this pledge is pretty amazing because the pledge says that we're for capitalism, not socialism. We are for, ready? This is going to sound crazy. Safety, security, and human dignity. They want secure borders, safe communities, honest government, orderly immigration system that protects the country, the economy, and treats people with dignity. They want fiscal discipline. They want a government that works. They want free speech, respect, and common purpose. We are mainstream, not extreme. And they want confident patriotism and national renewal. Let me ask this question this way. You can weigh in if you'd like. ScoutPestControl.com, WVNN, hot take text line, 866-494-WVNN, 866-494-9866. Let me ask you this question. Who's lying here? Maybe lying's the right wrong answer. Who's in the wrong? No, lying is the right answer. The 13 people are lying, right? Free speech, respect? Where's patriotism? What the hell? Fiscal discipline, when? Secure borders, safe communities, honest government? When? I mean, what are they trying? Who are they trying to fool here? Why are they trying to trick people into thinking that there's like some sort of movement inside the Democratic Party that the crazies have not completely corrupted? Why are they pretending that way? In what world do those people actually exist? Where's their tangible results that they can look at and see and show that they actually believe these things? Can they go out and prove that they've voted for secure borders? I believe every time there's a vote on immigration issues, like one or two Democrats will get on board, not 13. Not 13. And on free speech, I mean, these people are not free speech. They are not free speech. And they've never been for free speech. They have been for silencing every person they disagree with, cutting their tongue out, and telling them they're not allowed to participate in society. So I think these 13 people are lying.
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3: They'll talk, but not to each other.
4: I'm Dave Anthony, Fox News. U.S. and Iran negotiations resumed today after days of fighting around the Strait of Hormuz put a damper on the deal to open up shipping through there and extend the ceasefire.
5: We don't want them to have a nuclear weapon, and they're not going to have a nuclear weapon. They've agreed to that, in all fairness. President Trump's envoys Steve Witkoff and Jared Kushner are in Qatar. An Iranian delegation is also there, but there are no plans for them to meet directly. Qatar's foreign ministry says the American party will discuss ongoing negotiations with senior Qatari officials. Tomorrow, technical teams from the US and Iran will meet separately with mediators. They're trying to flesh out the memorandum of understanding signed earlier this month.
4: Fox's Jonathan Savage. The Supreme Court will wrap up its term this morning, deciding the last four cases. The two most anticipated rulings involve challenges to transgender athletes playing girls and women's sports and birthright citizenship.
6: Since its ratification following the Civil War, the 14th Amendment has been understood to grant U.S. citizenship to anyone born on American soil. An executive order from President Trump would end that for children born to parents in the country illegally or temporarily.
7: It's tremendously destructive. It's extremely costly. I don't know. It's up to them.
6: The president took the unprecedented step of attending Supreme Court arguments when a challenge to his order was heard in April.
4: Fox's Jared Halpern at the White House. They keep digging and searching collapsed homes and buildings in Venezuela.
8: As the death toll from last week's earthquake has now reached over 1,700. Officials say this is the most critical time for survivors who are still trapped under the rubble as rescue crews continue to make their way through damaged cities.
4: Fox's Carly Shimkus. There is a different search in Monaco. A manhunt for the attacker who tried to blow up a Ukrainian business leader last night. He was injured by the explosive device, and so was a child and a woman whose injuries are considered life-threatening. 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
4: It is primary day in Colorado, where socialist candidates are challenging Democratic incumbents, Senator John Hickenlooper and Congresswoman Diana DeGette, the day after a court ruling in Colorado that benefits Republicans, striking down a congressional redistricting plan.
15: The ballot initiatives aim to let voters decide whether to approve mid-decade redistricting in Colorado and new congressional district maps for the 2028 and 2030 elections. If passed, they would help Democrats pick up at least three House seats. The Colorado Supreme Court rejecting the measures, finding they violate the state constitution, including one that disregards a requirement for all proposed ballot measures to focus on one issue. Democrat-led redistricting efforts have passed in California, but courts invalidated attempts in Virginia and New York. Democratic leaders have said the push comes after President Trump and Texas Republicans started the trend, redrawing congressional maps to better favor Republicans ahead of the midterm elections. Kristen Goodwin, Fox News.
4: A Catholic Church settlement in San Francisco.
16: The $395 million settlement also requires the Archdiocese to implement a series of child protection and transparency reforms, including creating a list of clergy accused of sexual abuse, and the Archbishop must also write a letter of apology to each survivor. Archbishop Salvatore Corleone said in a statement he believes the settlement provides a path toward fair compensation for survivors who have borne the weight of this abuse for a lifetime. It comes 3 years after the Archdiocese filed for bankruptcy and will cover about 530 survivors of child sexual abuse. Lee Silicera, Fox News.
4: On Wall Street, stock futures are rising the day after a Dow record high. At soccer's World Cup, a big upset. Paraguay knocked out Germany in a shootout to advance to the round of 16. And then last night, Morocco beat and eliminated the Netherlands, also in a penalty kick shootout. Brazil also KO'd Japan with a 2-1 win. There are three more matches today. I'm Dave Anthony, and this is Fox.
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0: very interesting video online this morning. It is a image of Moroccan soccer fans marauding in the Netherlands. Now you may be thinking to yourself, what? This doesn't even make any sense. You got Moroccan soccer fans marauding in the Netherlands after Morocco beats the Netherlands in a World Cup taking place in North America. And you may be asking yourself, well, what's going on there? How is that even possible? Well, I'll tell you here in just a second. It's 8 after the hour. Time to remind you, the Matt Curtis Real Estate Team. 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I am Dale Jackson. We'll get into the seven things here in just a moment. Well, the reason Moroccan soccer fans are marauding in the Netherlands after a Moroccan victory over the Netherlands in North America, Mexico to be specific, is because Moroccans have taken over the Netherlands. And I'm not just talking for World Cup celebrations and things like that. I'm talking about they've invaded the country and they are rooting against their World Cup team because they're actually Moroccans. Holy cow, what a crazy world. And by the way, we're doing this. We're letting the third world invade the first world, and they're not assimilating. They're saying, no, we're bringing with us the culture that destroyed our original countries, and you guys are going to have to deal with it. That's the truth of the matter. That's it. That's it's not the best way to look at it. It's the only way to look at it. It's literally what's happening. And you got to look at that and wonder to yourself, like, man, did we make a mistake importing the third world into our countries? Well, yes, the answer is obviously yes, you obviously did. What are you out of your mind? Of course that's a mistake you guys made. Anyway, we got a lot to get into. That's not our problem yet. It will be if we don't get smart. But it appears at least Democrats are now for secure borders, at least 13 of them, so we're good to go. All right, we got a lot to get into. Let's start with the seven things brought to you by Two Men in a Truck. Two Men in a Truck, Huntsville. Let's talk about them. You'll get two men, you'll get a truck, and you'll get more when they come to your house and make sure that your move is done right. It is done quickly. It is done safely. They protect all the things you care about. Emotionally sentimental, valuable financially. It doesn't matter. Two men in a truck are going to treat everything you do with respect. So let my friends at Two Men in a Truck help you out today. Two Men in a Truck, Huntsville.com. Talk to those guys today. When you do, of course, make sure you tell them Dale Jackson sent you. Let's get to it. It is time for the often duplicated, never replicated, the most critically acclaimed segment here on the Dale Jackson Show, brought to you by Alabama's most trusted journalist. It's the seven things you should be talking about today.
1: 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Number seven.
0: 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It got almost up to like 86 degrees there yesterday, and they are blaming America for it. 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
1: Number six.
0: An alabaster man won $1 million in a $30 million matchmaker scratch-off ticket in Mississippi. You are supposed to be mad about this. This is the angle they're going to give you right here, okay? They're going to tell you that you need to be mad about this because you could have had this opportunity to win this, and the state could have gotten money from you in order to try to win that $1 million. Now, keep in mind, that one man won $1 million, but the state of Mississippi took more money out of the economy in order to create that $1 million for that individual. Again, it's just worth noting. This guy didn't win $1 million and everyone else just kind of get nothing. No, a lot of people had to lose for him to win.
1: Number five.
0: The Great American State Fair that is taking place has an Alabama display, and State Representative Craig Lipscomb of Gadsden is not too happy with Alabama's take on this. And I gotta tell you, I was already unhappy with what we put into the time capsule, and this, he seems to be right here. He says the America 250's pavilion display in Washington, D.C. is the weakest of all the states and territories, criticizing the basic easels, peanuts, and foam golf balls while urging a quick fix to show a stronger showcase of the state's strengths. I don't know what you're supposed to do, but it looks like they kind of half-assed this thing, according to State Representative Craig Lipscomb.
1: Number four.
0: The Supreme Court made a couple rulings yesterday. One, it did not overturn the ruling that Donald Trump defamed an individual who claimed that he sexually assaulted them in a department store in New York at some point in time. The date, they can't tell you. The store, they can't tell you. But it totally happened. The Supreme Court also ruled 5-4 that President Donald Trump cannot fire a Federal Reserve's board member Lisa Cook. But in another decision, ruled that, yes, the president can remove other officials from federal agencies at his discretion. I know this sounds crazy, but the president of the United States gets to run his government. I know that sounds crazy. You're hearing a lot of people say, oh, civil servants are all in trouble, and they could all be fired at his whim. Not quite. Not quite.
1: Number three.
0: In a lawsuit challenging governor-elect national championship-winning coach United States Senator Tommy Tuberville's eligibility to run for governor over the 7-year residency requirement, a Montgomery County judge heard arguments on that and will turn it over to the Supreme Court eventually. That's what they expect will happen there. The campaign described the effort as one launched because Doug Jones, the cowardly caretaker, former junior senator in an ill-fitting suit who looks like he just woke up and stole his shoes from a homeless person who will never be governor, attorney general, or United States senator again, cannot win on the issues. That is the main takeaway from all of this. But yeah, maybe the Alabama Supreme Court will knock Tommy Tuberville off the ballot for you guys. And then, I don't know, maybe I'll run for governor. Maybe I'll be appointed by Alabama Republicans to run.
1: Number two.
0: The Supreme Court upheld a law in Mississippi allowing for late arriving mail-in ballots. Now, this was seen as a blow to ballot security, because it is. It has also been seen as a blow to Donald Trump's agenda, because it is. But the attack on Amy Coney Barrett here is not one that I understand. I don't understand this at all. All it does is allow ballots that have been postmarked before the election to be counted. I don't have any problem with that, mostly because Mississippi made this rule. Now, if you want to override this, then pass the Save America Act. If anything, this should give them more reason to do so. But I'm not going to get mad at Amy Coney Barrett for saying, hey, this is a state decision. The state gets to make this call, because that's exactly correct.
1: Now, time for the number one thing you'll be talking about today.
0: All right, the United States and Iran are hoping to continue some form of talks this week, today, in Qatar. Now, what does that look like? I don't know. They're still trying to work out some sort of interim deal with the Strait of Hormuz to stop fighting nuclear issues. There's mixed messages about a stand down on strikes that just happened. Oil prices continue dropping sharply, with Brent crude on track for a roughly 20% decline this month alone. Now, gas prices are slow to drop at the same rate, but that right there is where we are. And as of right now, it looks like they're dropping even further, but this isn't over. Okay, we're still hovering around $70 a barrel. Gas prices are still slowly dropping. I am hearing about an occasional 2.9 something that people are paying right now. I have not seen that. Bugsy, have you seen that one yet?
2: No, I haven't seen it.
0: Yeah, I haven't seen that yet either, but I keep hearing that that's happening. Someone told me yesterday that there's a gas station, I want to say down in Spanish Fort, that was charging $2.34 a gallon. I'm not sure I buy that. I'm open to hearing it. But I'm not sure that I buy it. They're trying to have some sort of conversation about all of this. How that goes? Well, it looks like we're going to find out today. Keep it locked right here. We'll stay on top of it. You stay on top of this, and we'll be right back.
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5: Good morning, everybody. I'm Way 31's Jada White. A woman is recovering this morning after Huntsville police say somebody opened fire in a crowded parking lot, shooting her and riddling several cars with bullet holes. They say this happened Sunday night near Joe Davis Stadium as people were leaving June Fest. Right now, police are still searching for the shooter. DeKalb County deputies arrested a teenager on Sunday after they say he shot into a car with someone in it. It happened Sunday night in Fife, and deputies arrested Caleb Ashley, saying that one of his bullets actually missed the car and struck the window of a nearby gas station. Right now, we're working to learn why Ashley may have shot up that car. A Huntsville police officer is on the wrong side of the law after getting arrested for domestic violence. Marshall County deputies charged Curtis Burkett with strangulation on Friday. Investigators say that Burkett was off duty when this happened, and he is now on administrative leave. With Way 31 News, I'm Jada White.
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7: Temperatures once again warm on this Tuesday as you head out the door, in the low to middle 70s already. We will warm once again into the upper 90s with feel-like temperatures in the triple digits. A heat advisory continues for all the area until Thursday. From the Way 31 Storm Tracker Weather Center, I'm meteorologist Amber Kulick.
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0: All right, let's stay on the lottery thing for a second. I have to remind you of this. Okay? The Mississippi Lottery. Okay? On the Mississippi Lottery. Well, let's just ask ourselves this. How many tickets do you think were purchased in order to create a $1 million victory? I mean, just ask yourself that. Do you think it was 500,000 tickets? No? Okay, all right. So we're acknowledging that. So it's not $500,000. Do you think it's a million tickets? Do you think it's a one-to-one wash? I mean, do we believe that? Okay. I just want to make sure I get that. That's not it. So, how much money do you think they made? I mean, let's look at it from a broader sense, okay? How much money do you think the Mississippi Lottery made for the state last year? I mean, just how much do you think they made? And I don't want to hear about, you know, how much money went to this or how much money went to that. But they made $444 million in lottery ticket sales last year. That's a half a billion dollars that came out of the Mississippi economy. That's half a billion dollars. $270 million of it went to prizes that were awarded to people. Okay, now, again, I'm not a smart man, but I do know what love is. Okay, I do understand that. All right. $270 million paid out, $444 million that was made, almost half a billion dollars. The retailers who sold it and their commissions, they got $267 million out of it. How much did they spend, like, making the tickets? Who made money making tickets? Who did all that? Who did that? Huh? How much to administer the games? Yeah, that's another question that might be worth asking. But $26.7 million in retailer commissions. So $444 million was raised. How much in tax revenue went in? Huh? Hold on. We can't go there yet. We've got to figure out how much money was made running the game. $52 million was spent operating the games. Okay, so there's that. So we took almost half a billion dollars out of the economy in order to put $80 million in road and bridge infrastructure and $33 million into the education enhancement fund. So they took almost half a billion dollars out of Mississippi's economy in order to make $100 million for the state treasury in different ways. $80 million for roads, $33 million. To the education, their version of the education trust fund, okay? They call it the EEF. We call ours the ETF, okay? Is that a good deal? I mean, just on raw dollars, is that a good deal? But Dale, people have the right to pay. They absolutely do. I'm not suggesting they don't have the right to play. I'm not suggesting that at all. But based on the way that we did this, $444 million in ticket sales, and $270 million in payments. It tells me that in order for that guy to win $1 million, then the people involved had to, what, spend $1.65 million? I'm guessing. $1.65 million in order for that guy to get that $1 million? So they're like, oh, this guy won $1 million. Yes. And the average, the taxpayers in Mississippi spent $1.65 million in order for him to win that. Guys, this is dumb. I mean, I don't know what to tell you. I don't know how to tell you. This is just bad math. And I'm not that my math is bad, but the math is bad for the state. Well, the state's going to get all this resources. We can put this money towards, oh, so we're going to give politicians our money. That's what we're going to do. The argument is to give politicians our money. It's since when have conservatives made the argument that, you know, it would be better if we gave the politicians all of our money? Never? I'm just checking. You guys tell me we need the lottery. We got to have it. But in Mississippi, they paid out some guy that lives in Alabama $1 million. Stupid idiots. So the Mississippi legislature took $1.6 million from Mississippi taxpayers and gave it to some schlub in Alabama. Okay, I'm sorry. What exactly am I supposed to be doing here? What exactly am I... Am I supposed to be like, hooray, let's do this ourselves? I don't agree. I think that's stupid. I don't want to take $1.65 million out of the Alabama taxpayers' pockets in order to give it to some loser who's buying lottery tickets. I don't want to do that. But why are we doing that? That's what we're doing. Doesn't seem like a good deal to me, but here we all go. We should have a lottery. We should vote on it. We should do that. No, we shouldn't. We shouldn't do any of that.
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15: News. I'm CJ Papa. The Supreme Court delivering its final rulings for the current term, including on President Trump's plan to end birthright citizenship.
16: During the arguments, which the president showed up to, first time a sitting president's done that, there's a lot of discussion about the fact that there are billions of people around the world who could be one flight away from coming here and having a child that would then automatically have citizenship. Chief Justice Roberts at one point during the argument said the world may have changed, but the Constitution hasn't.
15: Fox's Shannon Breen outside the high court. U.S. Special Envoys Jared Kushner and Steve Witkoff in Qatar for talks on Iran through intermediaries.
17: Iranian officials have indicated that no direct talks will take place between the United States and Iran while in Doha. The 60-day window is meant to iron out the details of Iran's nuclear program and keep the Strait of Hormuz open.
15: Fox's Trey Inks in Tel Aviv. Gas dropping 2 cents overnight, landing at 384 a gallon on average for regular. That from AAA. 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

0: 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Dale Jackson here with you. Thank you very much for being here. Before we bring Todd Pyro on, I want to give this one quick response to the lottery story that we've been talking about before. And again, just if you haven't been paying attention here, here's what happened. Some dumbass from Alabama, okay, got in his beater, I assume, and rambled his way across the Mississippi line in order to go date his cousin. When he got over there and he was at the gas station buying some kratom, some moonshine, and a box of condoms, he bought himself a lottery ticket. And when he bought himself that lottery ticket, he won $1 million. Then he stumbled back across the state line. His cousin was probably underage, by the way, too. He stumbled back across the state line, scratched off the ticket, won $1 million. And now everyone in Alabama is like, oh, we could have had a lottery ourselves. We could have done it. And everyone's kind of ignoring that Mississippi paid this guy $1 million. Yeah, sure. But on top of that, they also took $1.65 million out of their economy in order to do it. And I think that's a pretty stupid way to do business, to then say, oh, look, we also got 35 cents for our education trust fund. Now, if the people in Mississippi could read the information that I shared before, they'd be super pissed about this. But I just want to respond to one text here before we get to Todd Pyro. Just one text. Hold on.
1: You sound anti-lottery.
0: Wow. I see we got some Mississippi folks in the audience this morning. I mean, you cracked Bugsy. Can you believe it? They cracked the code. I thought I was being clever. I didn't think that I was really coming off as anti-lottery, but okay, you guys got me. Todd Pyro joins us from New York City. Probably wondering what he's getting into here this morning. Todd, Fox and Friends First, Todd Pyro joins us here on the Alabama A&M $350 million Bulldog Hotline. Watch this, guys. Todd, how many lottery tickets do you buy a year?
2: Probably, realistically, 5 to 8 during the big ones. And it's like my wife's like, oh, just go get one. I'm like, sure, we'll lose, but I'll go get one. If the $2, what is that, $5, shut you up, I'll do it.
0: Okay, all right. Now, everybody think about this for a second. Todd Pyro, despite making the decision to come on this show every single week, is a very smart guy, a Ivy League lawyer with a big-time national TV job, okay? And this guy reluctantly buys lottery tickets because he loves his wife 5 times a year. Todd Pyro doesn't think he's going to get rich playing the lottery. He's begrudgingly doing it for fun for his wife because he knows it's a sucker's bet. Is that fair to say?
2: Oh, 100%. Okay. I think you nailed it. And she does too, but it's that notion of like, well, you know, we don't want to be left out, you know, because I mean, if we were left out, you know, like you're going to know if you're left out.
0: I'll get in the car with my wife and drive the 20 minutes across the Tennessee line in order to buy lottery tickets in Tennessee, because she'll tell me, well, you know, it's $1 billion. I'm like, oh, I'm sorry. Was the 10 million last month not enough? That doesn't change.
2: Right,
0: what are we,
2: right,
0: the pyros?
2: Right. I love that.
0: Are we the pyros? $10 million doesn't mean anything to us. I don't think that's the case. But yeah, we'll do that. But it's crazy. I just did the math here, and the lottery in Mississippi took $450 million out of the Mississippi economy, put $80 million towards bridges and $30 million towards their economy. And people look at that and go, "Our state should do that too." And I'm just amazed. If you looked at the math, it's just a terrible bet. But let's talk about another form of gambling before we go any further here. I don't know if you've seen this story, Todd. You're a sports fan. I'm a sports fan. The Polymarket, Kalshi, all these things are very popular in states like Alabama because we can't have sports gambling, but we can't have this unregulated thing. Now we're learning that their commercials are lies. Polymarket got busted doing a bunch of commercials that were lies. We also learned they pumped up some of their numbers in order to change the bets a little bit. We've also learned that there are a couple of what are known as whales that win on this, but like 95% of people lose on this. Is there going to come a time where there's going to be a regulation of the Polymarket world? Because as of right now, there is no regulation. They could rig every single bet on their website and it wouldn't even matter. They couldn't do anything about it.
2: Yep. A couple things. One, Fox is partnered with Kalshi, so I can't go into too much detail on this.
0: Okay.
2: Second, I don't know a ton about how this works. I just know I have friends that are in the know in their businesses, which have always had a predictive slant to them. And it's the agriculture market. And they say that they are utilizing these types of platforms now, basically replacing what they'd been doing for years. And do I understand that? No, because I'm a simple lawyer who doesn't understand complicated concepts of science and numbers and all that stuff. Otherwise, I would have gone into that stuff because, you know, that's where you can manipulate the numbers and make money. But in terms of does it have to be regulated at some point, I think instinctively, I don't know what the law says on this, but instinctively it is anti-American when it comes to what I'm going to call betting, to have people that have so much money that they can influence the spread on things, which is ultimately how a line moves in the first place, to manipulate it in ways that the common folks can't with fancy computers and so on and so on. And then you could come back and say, well, that's the stock market. Stock market, I'm getting ownership of something. I'm buying in a company. And yes, because I don't have a super fast computer, maybe I don't buy that company the moment it hits its low number. Okay, I understand with the that's, again, also too complicated for radio when I've had 3 hours of sleep.
0: Sure.
2: The fact of the matter is, simple question, yes, it's going to have to be regulated, but what that regulation looks like, I sure as heck don't know.
0: Yeah, I mean, I look at this kind of stuff and I find it just so interesting. And I did a thing on this program where I bet $50 a day for 30 days and I made $71 off the whole thing. Profit, $71. But I looked at this and after I was all said and done, I looked at the amount of people that make money off of it. And it's just an incredibly small amount, because what people would do is they'll just leave money there. If I was up $71 and I wasn't going to do any more gambling, because I love gambling. God, do I love gambling almost as much as I love drinking. I know that if I left it there, I would go back and I would just start playing it, and I'd play it till I lose. And that's because it's not like a casino where you can just walk away. You just leave it there and then you go on about your life, and you're sitting on the couch watching, I don't know, I'll just pick this out of thin air, the Giants losing another football game, and you pull out you pull out your phone and you're like, I'll just bet on this Chiefs game later on. And maybe Patrick Mahomes will throw two touchdowns or something. And you'll just do that. And then you'll lose the money and off it goes. I'm concerned about like how we talk about it in the prediction side of this. Like, if you look at it right now, you have the Democrats predicted to win this whole thing, but it is getting closer and closer and closer every day on who's going to take the lead of this. And I don't know this, but this is just me thinking out loud using my brain. The early money was all on Democrats. So as this thing gets closer, that tells me the later money, at least I say later as in right now money, most recent money might be the right way to say that. The most recent money would be on Republicans.
2: Hello?
0: And that might tell me where the trend is actually heading. Again, I don't know. There's a lot to this. And I this is the thing I hate about this. Okay, I this sounds very elitist, but this is the vibe I have. If I was poor, this would be very intriguing to me. But because I have money, it just seems like a waste of it. I know that sounds. I mean, I'm serious. I don't want to piss my money away on this kind of stuff because I have it, so it's not really worth the risk. And I just look at people who don't have money, and it would be worth the risk. And I hate, it's a very paternalistic, like elitist mentality. But that's how I feel. Am I crazy here?
2: I feel like we're in the middle ground. I feel like, to your point, if you have nothing to lose, go for it. I feel like on the other side, if you have the FU money, you also have nothing to lose because losing is inconsequential to you. I feel like for the majority of us, the middle class here, we have something to lose, and therein lies the issue, right? And so, we're a little bit more curious as to where our cash is going.
0: I just want to make sure I understand this. The Ivy League lawyer, Fox News guy, you're the middle class guy? Just to make sure I understand this.
2: What do you think I am?
0: just checking. Just making sure I understand that for a second. I was asking a question last week. I'd love to get your take on this. I asked this question last Friday. We do a thing called $50 Free for All Friday, and we were giving away some WVNN t-shirts on this. By the way, I got to pick a winner. I did not pick a winner. I will reach out now that I've just reminded myself. The question was this, and it was based on a question that was going on the internet, Todd. Todd Pyro, Fox and Friends First with us. Who's creating the most problems in your life? Is it the top 2% of society, or is it the bottom 2% of society? How you decide who the top 2% are? I just went off income. The top 2%, the bottom range of that is $489,000 every year in income. The bottom 2% is like less than $10,000. Who's causing you more problems in your life, the top 2% or the bottom 2%?
2: My wife and kids. I think that's the real answer.
0: Well, some of them don't even have a job, so they're the bottom, I guess.
2: Yeah, so let's go with those little you-know-whats. Interesting.
0: It's a hard question, because here was my logic. I'll let you think about it for a second.
2: By the way, thank you for trying to stump me when I was up all night hosting an event for Tunnel to Towers to fund our nation's heroes and their families after a catastrophic injury or loss. And you're asking me, about prediction markets and asking me, brain teasers over here. I can barely keep my eyes open. Ask me about puppies or football.
0: Todd, is there another? I know you do other radio shows and stuff like this. I know when you come on here, you have no idea what's coming. I don't do pre-interviews or any of those things, or offer up tips of what's coming. You know it's going to be just a complete madhouse when you walk in here sometimes. So you just have to deal with that. But let me tell you what my answer to this was. I started off with the bottom 2%. Because, they're the ones that are causing your crime problems. They're the ones that are gobbling up all your resources and things like this. And, they are what they are. But then I halfway through, I convinced myself that I was wrong. And it's actually the top 2%, because they're the ones that make the rules that allow the bottom 2% to create all the problems. If they wanted to rectify those problems on the bottom, they could. So I landed on the top 2%. Where are you at?
2: I feel like that's fair. I feel like if I had to ultimately pick one and my life depended on it, yes, it would be the top two, just because, there probably are a lot more people in the top 2% in Congress, honestly, and they're the ones that create our problems.
0: I agree with that. All right, last question here. This is going to be a sports question.
2: Thank God.
0: Is there another player in professional sports, and you can define that however you want, that is more important to their league than Caitlin Clark? Is there another person who is more important to their league? I'll tell you this right now. Outside of Shohei Ohtani, if someone other than that in the Major League Baseball world walked in here, I wouldn't know who the hell they were. But if Caitlin Clark walked in here, I'd know who they were. Is there another single player more important to their league than Caitlin Clark? That's the first question.
2: And the fact that this is an issue just shows that the left doesn't care about facts. They don't care about data. They just care about whatever it is this is. I mean, the

0: and I avoid being sexist and try to avoid being.
1: Well, let me step in here. Let me just say it. Here, I'll tell you the truth. We used to have a female co-host on this program. Her name was Emily, and she would say the following: bitches hate bitches. Now, that would be number one.
0: Thank you.
1: Number two, if I was going to fix the WNBA, here's how I would do it. I would eliminate every single woman in management and replace them with a man. That's what I would do. That would be the solution. So I think I'm not saying you agree with that.
0: I don't know if I agree with that, but I mean, because we're run by women here, and you know, we are a heck of a well-run shop. I think it has to be the right person for the right job, and I'm not trying to get woke on you here. I really believe that.
1: Yeah.
0: That said, you know, to your point, if the inmates are the same people that are running the asylum and they're all kind of in on the joke, Caitlin Clark's on the outside looking in, because at this point, somebody has to tell a referee, hey, start calling some extra fouls. They do it in every other league.
1: Yeah. You can't punch the star in the neck. Kobe Bryant getting punched in the neck is a national news story for 2 weeks. I mean, there's just no question about it. No. All right, Todd Pyro, thank you very much. Fox and Friends first. All over the road. He has no idea what he's walking into. No one on this show ever does. You know what? I don't even know what I'm walking into 90% of the time. But we appreciate Todd Pyro joining us here on the Alabama A&M $350 million Bulldog Hotline. We'll be right back.
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5: Good morning, everybody. I'm Way 31's Jada White. A woman is recovering this morning after Huntsville police say somebody opened fire in a crowded parking lot, shooting her and riddling several cars with bullet holes. They say this happened Sunday night near Joe Davis Stadium as people were leaving June Fest. Right now, police are still searching for the shooter. DeKalb County deputies arrested a teenager on Sunday after they say he shot into a car with someone in it. It happened Sunday night in Fife, and deputies arrested Caleb Ashley, saying that one of his bullets actually missed the car and struck the window of a nearby gas station. Right now, we're working to learn why Ashley may have shot up that car. A Huntsville police officer is on the wrong side of the law after getting arrested for domestic violence. Marshall County deputies charged Curtis Burkett with strangulation on Friday. Investigators say that Burkett was off duty when this happened, and he is now on administrative leave. With Way 31 News, I'm Jada White.
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4: Here's your weather update from the Way 31 Storm Tracker Weather Center.
5: We'll remain sunny and dry as we head into the rest of your Tuesday. Temperatures topping out in those upper 90s, feeling like the triple digits. Sunny skies through the rest of the day with that heat advisory running until Thursday for all of us. From the Way 31 Storm Tracker Weather Center, I'm meteorologist Amber Kulick.
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10: 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Well, that's fine. Just tell him what you think

0: I mean, I'm not trying to be a jerk about the lottery thing, but do we not understand how dumb the lottery is? Like, do we not get it? Like, I get that people want to play the lottery. Drive to Mississippi then and play the lottery, okay? Just go do it. I don't even care. I don't even care. I don't want to hear about how Alabama's missing out on all this money. I don't even care. It's just dumb. It's a stupid argument. It gets worse with every form of gaming we discuss. Pick the state, pick the form of gaming, and I will tell you why it is bad for the state of Alabama to follow that path. With the exception, the singular exception of Las Vegas. Because they have built an entire world around gambling. And I'll tell you, it's the only thing that kept them from having all the same problems that everyone else has. 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And sell your car today. You know that song, Bugsy?
1: I do, yeah. Wasn't it a scam, though?
0: It possibly was. But when I went... this is even better, then. So when I went to Vegas, they had put all these, like television signs outside, outdoor TVs, like on lampposts and stuff, so they could run advertisings and stuff to the people out there on the boardwalk there in Atlantic City, right? So they had them all out there, and you know what they were running on those things? Those commercials, pay-per-inquiry commercials, which meant every time someone saw that and called it and said, "Hey, where'd you see this? I saw it on the Atlanta boardwalk," they would get paid. Otherwise, they're not getting paid. So they weren't even able to sell that. The casinos were all closed. It was very crappy. There was one half-built mega casino there called Oceans, I think, which is pretty cool. I mean, I had a good time there. No question about it. I had a good time. I enjoyed it. It was neat. Awesome. But the whole place was dilapidated, sad, and crappy. So a couple people might be getting rich there. Everyone else is losing their ass. The citizens are losing their ass. It's creating a bunch of problems when it comes to crime and dependency. And you're telling me that we looked at that and we're like, yes, please, let's do that? Why? Well, what is wrong with the leadership that looks at that and goes, ooh, I want that. I want that. Why? Because they can get another $80 million for the Education Trust Fund? That's what it is? Because we're just like, ooh, you know what would be great if the people down in Montgomery got more money to spend? No, screw them. I don't want them to have more money.
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4: They have four cases left to decide.
5: I'm Dave Anthony, Fox News, and the Supreme Court will give us those rulings next hour and wrap up this term. The most anticipated one involves birthright citizenship. So important to the president, he made history attending the hearing on the case. Challenging the Trump executive order to prevent babies born in the U.S. with parents illegally here from becoming Americans.
6: There's a lot of discussion about the fact that there are billions of people around the world who could be one flight away from coming here and having a child that would then automatically have citizenship. There was discussion of birth tourism. But even amidst all of that, Chief Justice Roberts at one point during the argument said the world may have changed, but the Constitution hasn't. Listen, by reading the tea leaves, we think And it's just an educated guess that he's writing the opinion. We will know shortly, and we'll see what the decision is.
5: Fox's Shannon Bream outside the court. Another case involves challenges to bans on transgender athletes playing in girls and women's sports. The polls are just opening in Colorado, where it's primary day, and socialist candidates are hoping to do what some did last week in New York and defeat incumbent Democrats.
7: Senator John Hickenlooper is fending off a primary challenge from Julie Gonzalez, who's backed by the Denver chapter of the Democratic Socialists of America. In the first congressional district, the Denver DSA has backed Milot Kiros, who is challenging incumbent Representative Diana DeGette.
5: Jessica Rosenthal. The U.S. and Iran are talking again, but not directly. Following days of fighting around the Strait of Hormuz, Special Envoy Steve Witkoff, Jared Kushner there in Qatar for mediator brokered negotiations. After the deal signed, extended the ceasefire and allowed Iran to sell oil again. But Treasury Secretary Scott Bessent just told Fox only China is buying it, no one else yet.
8: Because, you know, the buyers are a little leery of, will it be re-sanctioned? Will I get in trouble with Treasury? So, you know, this is a reason for the Iranians really to embrace these negotiations.
5: Oil prices are up slightly this morning. WTI still a little higher than before the Iran conflict started, but Brent crude's fallen back below those levels. 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
5: The final four Supreme Court cases that will be decided next hour come the day after four other rulings that were consequential. One allows President Trump to fire a federal trade commissioner, which he called a big win, though the justices prevented him from firing a Federal Reserve Board governor. Another ruling really upset him. The court allowed Mississippi and other states to count mail-in ballots postmarked by Election Day to arrive afterward.
11: I think it was very detrimental to honest elections.
5: The president's again urging Republicans to pass a law that would restrict mail-in voting and require proof of citizenship legislation. He wants far more than the bill lawmakers are urging him to sign.
12: Several days after abruptly canceling a Capitol Hill signing ceremony for the 21st Century Road to Housing Act, President Trump says the bipartisan legislation isn't that important.
11: Big deal. It's a yawn. Some people say it's wonderful. To me, compared to the Save America Act, just about everything is a big yawn.
12: The president is demanding Congress first approve a voter ID measure before advancing nearly any other piece of legislation, though the Save America Act has fallen short of moving forward in the Senate. If President Trump takes no action on the housing bill, it automatically becomes law in 10 days. At the White House, Jared Halpern, Fox News.
5: On Wall Street, stock futures are barely moving right now. The day after big gains lifted the Dow to a record high close above 52,000 for the first time. Sudden death at soccer's World Cup.
13: Ismail Sabari can win the penalty shootout for Morocco with this kick.
5: It came down to that on Fox last night.
13: Yes!
5: And that eliminated the Netherlands, sending Morocco to the round of 16. Paraguay also knocked out Germany in a match that came down to penalty kicks. Brazil beat Japan 2-1 to advance, and there are three more matches today. I'm Dave Anthony. This is...
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0: WVNN. Dale Jackson here with you. Thank you very much for joining us. And by the way, I'll say this here in a second. Hold on. I'll give you the by the way here in a second. Yaffe, I found a pot of money that would give $110 million to the Alabama legislature. How much does that excite you?
1: A pot? I mean, it doesn't give it to me.
0: Okay, all right. Hold on. It gives $110 million to the Alabama legislature, but it takes $450 million out of the Alabama economy.
1: That doesn't excite me at all. What are we talking about?
0: Hold on. But you could win $1 million, Yavi. Does that change things for you?
1: Oh, are you talking about the lottery?
0: Yes.
1: Oh, okay. So you're saying it would take more out than put in?
0: I mean, how else would it make money, Yavi? How else would it work? A guy wins $1 million in a lotto ticket in Mississippi. Do you think Mississippi lost money on that transaction?
1: Okay. Now, I figure they get more in than they're paying out.
0: They do. I mean, the state, if by running almost $500 million in lottery transactions from the poorest and dumbest people in the state, the state benefits $110 million. The rest of that money goes in payments to people who win and to the execution of the game, which, by the way, $52 million to execute the game. So the people who execute the game get almost half as much as the state gets.
1: Well, that argument would kill the lottery. Well,
0: I don't think it would. You didn't even get it. Laid it out piece by piece. No one's listening to that argument. No matter what.
1: I thought about it and I was like, no, people still want a lottery.
0: Yeah, they don't give a damn. I've said this before and I mean it. If you put on the ballot, we're going to have a lottery and Hamas gets every dollar of profit, people would say, that's fine. Then they would vote yes. Hamas can have the money. The Iranian Republic Guard, or whatever they're called, the Guard Corps, could get the money, and people would be like, yeah, that's fine. That's absolutely fine. That's cool. Do you disagree?
1: Maybe with that extreme, but yes, I get your point. I think you're right.
0: You're crazy. You're absolutely wrong on this. Holy cow, you are so wrong on this. And okay, so here's my by the way. Bugsy, I want you to think about this. We need a sounder that goes along with me saying, by the way, because it has become a crutch. If we're going to do a crutch, we might as well start playing a little sound that goes along with it, and then we need to get that sound sponsored. Okay, that's
2: a sponsored sound.
0: Yeah, we need to have some sort of sound that's like where I say something like, oh, by the way, and not that, but something a little more subtle, and then we get that. This, by the way, is brought to you by the Alabama Lottery. It's your only chance to get out of being poor. Plus, the state will get some money for it. There you go. All right. Put it on the list. We'll make that happen. All right. So here's my by the way here. It's still going to pass. Don't get me wrong. We are gonna kick the door open and say, do sports betting, do all these other things, do whatever. Kalshi and all the other stuff are still in here. We were talking to Todd Pyro about prediction markets and stuff. And what was his caveat? Anyone remember? Oh, I can't really say too much about this because Fox News is partnered with Kalshi.
1: Oh, my God.
0: It's over.
1: Wow.
0: It's over. Okay? It's over. All right. Let's get done with that. Let's move on. Yaffe's here with us. Austin, Bugsy as well. Hey, Bugsy, what's the Emily line that we say so much around here?
2: The bitches hate bitches.
0: Thank you. I don't know why I made myself say that when I could have just pulled the string and made you say it. But there we go. So let's take a quick timeout. No, let's not take a quick timeout. Let's go ahead and get to my favorite segment every day. It's called Hate It Ain't. It's brought to you. What are we doing here?
2: Jump right into it.
0: I want a sounder for by the way, not you to jump all over me on Hate It Ain't, which is brought to you by our friends over there at Scout Pest Control. They might have pests in your life, like Bugsy, who get in your way of the things you need to do.
2: Hey, I got caught
0: you
2: in the trap.
0: You need to eliminate
2: once.
0: Those pests from your life. And let Scout Pest Control take care of that for you. Scout Pest Control can do that for you. They can eliminate it. Roaches, rats like Bugsy, They'll take care of it. 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And when you do, make sure you tell them Dale Jackson sent you. So let's go ahead and get to my favorite segment every single day, Bugsy. Let's get to Hate at Me.
3: I'm as mad as hell, and I'm not going to take this anymore.
4: What's got you steamed? What's got you mad? Tell us now. It's time for Hate at Eight.
5: Now, if any of you got anything else to say, now's the time!
0: Now is the time! Now is the place! Get your hates in here. Let those hates flow through you. Just get it out there. I'm doing a pretty good job of letting that hate out. Yes, I have noticed there are some complaints that I haven't played any texts today. It's not necessarily true, but it's pretty close to being true. And Yaffe, that's just the part of being a trendsetter in the industry. People want it. They need it. They demand it. So I just, you know, I'll just make sure I set the mode or the mold. I broke the mold of talk radio, and now I've broken the audience's perspective and perception and desires. Am I the bad guy or the good guy?
1: It depends who you ask.
0: What do you think? I'm asking you.
1: Oh. No, I think you're the good guy. It's all good.
0: Okay. Bugsy, what are you hating on?
2: I'm hating on you? No, I'm hating on myself, actually, because I have come to realize that every single thing I was trying to think of for a hate today or I was going to use, really, I was the root cause of it. So it's my fault. Everything was my fault. No, I would rather not.
0: Okay. All right. Well, you're not going to tell anybody about it?
2: No. Well, I mean, go back any day, my hate is, it's my fault, ultimately. Okay. Yesterday, my fault.
0: I don't disagree with any of that. Austin, what are you hating on?
6: I'm hating on the fact that I thought The Simpsons was edgy. I think growing up in the 90s, 2000s, people really seemed to think that was like South Park, Family Guy level, and I watched some Simpsons episodes, and it's kind of... It's like relatively wholesome. It has some storylines. It was not what I thought it was at all.
2: What era of The Simpsons did you watch?
0: The underachiever and proud of it T-shirt was incredibly controversial. Incredibly controversial and edgy at the time. I had an aunt who was like, "I can't believe you let your kids watch The Simpsons," and my mom's like, "What?"
2: If we didn't have
6: that
2: Simpsons,
6: was my mom. She was like, "Ah, we don't want to watch that show in this house." And I thought, "Oh wow, this has got to be really bad." But it became less popular when I was in high school, so I only saw, like, Family Guy.
0: City Greens is far edgier than The Simpsons were early on. If you don't know what Big City Greens is, Yaffe, you're missing out, by the way. I'm just telling you. Big City Greens is a
1: By the way, Peak Simpsons was the movie. I think after the movie...
2: No, it wasn't. Peak Simpsons was, like, 2004.
0: They were 10 years beyond being good at that point. What the hell, Yaffe?
1: I thought the movie was good.
2: That was the end. After the movie, it crashed.
0: You
1: That's
0: guys
1: what I
0: are
1: thought.
0: Crazy. The movie was terrible.
2: Yeah, the movie sucked, but it was
0: oh
2: the last
0: God,
2: decent
0: it was 10
2: thing.
0: 10 years after its peak, you guys are out of your freaking minds. I
1: That's
0: that
1: right.
0: Is, I thought it was
1: good up to the movie.
0: I'm pissed. I am literally mad.
2: The movie sealed the coffin. I think that was it.
0: This is. I don't even know what to say.
1: Really.
0: The Simpsons was so good when it was good.
2: Yeah.
0: But man, after about season 8, it got bad. And
2: season 8 was good, though.
6: That's what people on the internet told me, was that it's 8 or 9 is where it kind of starts
0: right,
6: to see
0: the movie decline. Had to come out at like season 18 or something. So you guys are
2: it was
0: way
2: when
0: wrong.
2: They It was when they started to move into like the digital animation more is when it started to suck more.
0: I don't know, man. What a great show.
2: Because there was
0: early
2: less
0: on.
2: Effort, I assume.
0: What a great show. All right. The only ones I watch now occasionally are the Treehouse of Horrors, if I remember.
2: Man, they're not even good anymore.
0: Those are the only ones. Well, they're just like, hey, do you remember Game of Thrones? Look at this.
2: Yeah,
0: I mean,
2: that's references now.
0: Yeah, that's exactly right. All right. Yaffe, what are you hating on?
1: All right. Well, I have to get on your good side again.
0: Hold on a second.
1: I guess.
0: Is that new Austin? Yeah, I did. Okay,
1: yeah, he's
0: ahead.
1: The one who hated on The Simpsons.
0: Yeah.
1: Or not, or something. I got to hit on the Gators again. Dale, because I don't know if you saw don't know if you saw this, but in Orlando, my former stomping grounds, a woman died after being bitten by a gator just a couple days ago.
0: I'm not surprised.
1: In a river. It's a crazy story.
0: It's absolutely nuts how naive. Oh, only so many people die because of the gators. Like, it doesn't matter. I don't need numbers to know that these things are dangerous. We've got gators traipsing their way through neighborhoods, and we're just like, oh, okay, well, that's fine. At least they don't bite people. What kills me about this, Yaffe, and you're right, what kills me about this is that gator in off Zert Road recently. I believe it was off Zert Road. No, that was in Hayes Road. But that gator was roaming through a neighborhood. And they, oh, but it went back to its place. It was fine. Which means it's gone into the neighborhood, meaning it's going to go in there again.
1: Oh, yeah.
0: Okay? That's obvious. It's absolutely obvious. And people are just like, oh, leave him alone. By the way, there is a Yellowhammer Now video coming out today around 11 o'clock that points out that the gators, the geese, and the woman dumping the garbage can in New York City are all illustrative of modern American liberalism.
1: Nice. I want to see that. So I like that.
0: Check that comes out around 11 o'clock. Here we go.
7: I'm Dale, hating on Yaffe. Oh, he probably thinks Spider Pig was the funniest thing he'd ever seen in his life.
0: Yeah, absolutely. Yaffe left the Spider-Man, or the Spider, excuse me, the Simpsons movie, and was singing the Spider Pig theme song. There's a 0% chance.
1: So
0: that
1: you didn't
0: that's
1: like
0: true.
1: The movie.
0: Yaffe.
1: That was
0: listen
1: good.
0: To me. God.
1: It's been a while since I've seen it.
0: This is, I'm just going to tell you the truth here. Okay. I got to be honest with you. There have been very few times I felt this way. Okay. But I'm going to tell you this right now. I seriously regret hiring you. I'm just telling you right now this is one of those times. By the way, I think I was pretty dead on here. The movie came out in 2007. The first episode of The Simpsons aired in 1989. So it was about 17 or 18 seasons into The Simpsons run. So yeah, the movie aired 10 years after the peak. Just keep
2: there
0: that
2: are
0: in
2: some
0: mind.
2: Good
1: I'm
2: ones.
1: I'm hating.
0: So, like, sorry, say that again.
2: There are some good ones later on. It's just not very many. It's like one or two. Not later. I mean, like in like season 14, not like season 20 or 30.
0: Are we done trying to defend The Simpsons?
2: I'm not defending The Simpsons. I'm defending The Simpsons, I guess.
7: I'm hating on that botched hate at 8 intro. We never hear such unprofessionalism on the Yaffe program.
0: Just so you know, okay. I'm just going to point this out. All the unprofessionalism on this program is my fault, okay? It's nobody else's fault. These guys are purely at the mercy of whatever whim I have going on at any particular moment, and they have no way of knowing. It's me. It was me all along! Yaffe, what's that reference? God, I hate you so much.
2: It's not from the Simpsons movie.
0: It's when Vince McMahon revealed himself to be the higher power. It was me, Austin! It was me all along! Come on. God. Okay, come to me. Come to me, please.
1: Dale, what are you hating on other than me?
0: Yeah, it's Yaffe. It's Yaffe. It's Bugsy. It's Austin. It's all of you people. For what you have done to my program here today. It didn't have to be this way, but here we are. And I want to make sure I understand this, and I explain this as best as I possibly can. I hired these people, therefore it's my fault, so I'm kind of hating on myself. We'll be right back.
4: Dale Jackson.
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9: Good morning, everybody. I'm Way 31's Jada White. A woman is recovering this morning after Huntsville police say somebody opened fire in a crowded parking lot, shooting her and riddling several cars with bullet holes. They say this happened Sunday night near Joe Davis Stadium as people were leaving June Fest. Right now, police are still searching for the shooter. DeKalb County deputies arrested a teenager on Sunday after they say he shot into a car with someone in it. It happened Sunday night in Fife, and deputies arrested Caleb Ashley, saying that one of his bullets actually missed the car and struck the window of a nearby gas station. Right now, we're working to learn why Ashley may have shot up that car. A Huntsville police officer is on the wrong side of the law after getting arrested for domestic violence. Marshall County deputies charged Curtis Burkett with strangulation on Friday. Investigators say that Burkett was off duty when this happened, and he is now on administrative leave. With Way 31 News, I'm Jada White.
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12: Temperatures once again warm on this Tuesday as you head out the door in the low to middle 70s already. We will warm once again into the upper 90s with feel-like temperatures in the triple digits. A heat advisory continues for all the area until Thursday. From the Way 31 Storm Tracker Weather Center, I'm meteorologist Amber Kulick.
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0: Mad at Amy Coney Barrett? I'm reading a lot of your takes on this. Am I supposed to be mad at her? Am I wrong for thinking she's right? She said that Mississippi has laws governing their elections and they can do whatever the hell they want. That's the gist of it. She's right about that. She's 100% right. The only way around this is through it. What does that mean, Dale? Good question. Thank you very much. Should have saved that for 10 with him, where you can get in your questions for everything. 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What I mean by that is the Save America Act. The 10th Amendment says if there's not a law put forth by Congress, then the states can do whatever the hell they want. I'm paraphrasing, but that's the gist of it. Yaffe, is that correct?
1: Yes.
0: Okay. And there's not a national voting law, is there? Is that correct?
1: Correct.
0: Okay, so the states can do whatever the hell they want, right?
1: Correct.
0: Okay. Well, I'm just checking. I mean, the argument for voter ID is the same argument for this law. It's exactly the same. States can do whatever the hell they want, right?
1: You know, I say they can do whatever the hell they want. There are some limits where people where they can be regulated on federal elections, but it's very...
0: You've got to be that guy, don't you? I'm speaking very broadly.
1: I'm being nitpicky. but they can't just do whatever they want.
0: But Amy Coney Barrett's decision on this, her argument is basically, hey, you know that voter ID thing? Same. I mean, that's essentially it. I mean, Congress has to pass the law. If they want to regulate nationally these elections, they need to do it. And that's the end of the conversation. And I just don't understand why are Republicans mad at her? Because it didn't go their way.
1: Yeah. I mean, that's why.
0: They're not mad about activist courts. They're mad that the activist courts didn't do what they wanted.
1: Exactly.
0: Okay.
1: It's unfortunate, but it's true. I mean, that is what we're seeing. It's kind of ridiculous.
0: Yeah. So I wrote on here, I wrote this. I said, Amy Coney Barrett is right. This isn't in the court's wheelhouse. The states generally control this unless Congress passes a law. So pass the Save America Act. And listen to this response. Listen to this response.
7: Dale Jackson is a traitor to America who wants to disenfranchise American citizens because his golden idol, the pedophile rapist Donald Trump, and the pedophile supporting Republicans are so incredibly unpopular they can't win elections without cheating. You are all traitors. I'll wait for my cartoon.
0: Okay, so.
1: Wow.
0: Hey, Amy Coney Barrett is right for not stepping in and stopping Mississippi. Oh, yeah? You support pedophiles.
1: Never please these people. You can never please these people.
0: We'll be right back. 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
20: News. I'm Therese Crowley. Awaiting Supreme Court end-of-term decisions on trans athletes in girls' sports and President Trump's order ending birthright citizenship.
21: Since its ratification following the Civil War, the 14th Amendment has been understood to grant U.S. citizenship to anyone born on American soil. An executive order from President Trump would end that for children born to parents in the country illegally or temporarily.
22: It's tremendously destructive. It's extremely costly. I don't know. It's up to them.
20: Fox's Jared Halpern. The president's envoys in Qatar for indirect talks with Iran. Interior Secretary Burgum tells D.C. 4th of July visitors don't even think about vandalizing the Lincoln Memorial reflecting pool.
21: It was heard in April.
23: It's no different than if you walked up into the Lincoln Memorial and threw red paint on Lincoln's statue itself. I mean, you're vandalizing a national monument.
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0: 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Dale Jackson here with you. Thank you very much for joining us. And by the way, I have slacked so hard today that you're going to think my name is Yaffe. Like, I have been so bad at my job that people will be like, did Yaffe take over? Like, that's what you guys are going to think. So I need to remind you, if you haven't got your questions in for 10 with him, get them in right now. 866-494-WVNN. 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
0: 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It's the downtownrescuemission.org email inbox. And remember, the Downtown Rescue Mission, they're in the news right now. Why? Because the heat index is 109 degrees right now. Not right now, but 109 degrees today. And there are people outside who will go to the Downtown Rescue Mission who are going to be looking for help. And they're going to get it. And some of them are going to turn their life around today. 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And the Downtown Rescue Mission needs your help. 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They are helping people. I'm telling you, it is an amazing experience. I've talked to people whose lives have been changed. I've seen it firsthand. It is amazing. They are helping people every day in North Alabama. 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Get those in. And you can always pick up the phone. Coleman Furniture Market, free speech phone lines as well. Same number, 866-494-WVNN. Also, we've got a great guest coming up here. He is a loser. I mean, that's just the truth of it. Dakari Lariat joins us here. He ran for Senate as a Democrat in the state of Alabama, which was already going to be a losing proposition anyway. But he got in there, and he fought the fight. He's got a pet issue that he has, and I think it's an interesting issue. We'll talk about it for a couple minutes, but there are some broader issues we need to discuss. Let's bring Dakari Lariat on. He lost to Wes Everett or Everett West. Yaffe, which one is it? Wes Everett or Everett West? Who's the Democratic candidate?
2: Everett West.
0: Is that correct, or are you guessing?
2: I'm guessing. I have no idea.
0: Okay, there you go. Thank you very much. Let's bring Dakari Lariat on the program. But he's got 45% of the vote in the Democratic primary. We appreciate him coming on the Alabama A&M $350 million Bulldog Hotline. We appreciate him being here. Hey, I got a question for you, Dakari, before we get started here. Who's causing the most problems in our society? Is it the top 2% or the bottom 2%?
3: Oh, my God. I would say the top 2% disproportionately per person. How about that?
0: I don't disagree with you. I agree with that completely. They make the rules. They do. I agree. I just want to get your thoughts on it. They make the rules, and I think that they've allowed these other problems and the people at the bottom 2% to kind of run amok and cause people problem in their everyday lives. And I think the hammer should be dropped a little bit more fervently. But, you know, that's neither here nor there. Let's talk about your issue. The state of Michigan dropped the hammer on you, and you are not happy about this. You've talked about a voter's bill of rights. Let's talk a little bit about what you say that was your core issue and that you've gained some traction. What traction have you gained?
3: Yeah. Well, I'll say this. You know, it was my reason for running, but for me, public service is about listening. So the issues that really impacted Alabamians were education, healthcare, and economy. And like you said, 45% of the Democratic base agreed with me on June 16th. I'm really proud of that.
0: Okay, well, let's talk about the Voters' Bill of Rights. What would that do?
3: Yeah, so it brings transparency to policing, ensures that there's trust. It means that body cam and all types of evidence is shared with those impacted, with public defenders. And it prevents those situations like what we saw with Jabari Peoples here in Homewood in the Birmingham area, where the video just was never released to the family, and there's still a lack of clarity with the community.
0: What did Jabari Peoples do? What's their argument?
3: Well, it was a police homicide, and the family is still very unclear as to what happened, why that happened. And I think if the video were released, it would bring a lot of clarity to the community and closure. And that's the type of legislation I want to introduce federally. And that's
0: Jabari Peoples was smoking weed in his car, and they came up and they talked to him about it, and he removed a handgun from his person, and that's one of the reasons. That's why he was shot. We know that.
3: Allegedly. And, you know, wouldn't it be nice to be able to have the full video so that that can be put to bed?
0: And I would love to see the video. I would love to see the video as well. Don't get me wrong. I'm with you on this. But this isn't like some sort of question that he wasn't gunned down just for the hell of it in the streets.
3: I think it is. I think it is still a question. And it really is not for us, Dale, to see the video. I really want the family and the attorneys to see it so it can really be put to rest. I think about the poor use of resources for the community. I think about all the protesting that happened in the community. Why not just be transparent? And, you know, in my case, the police spun the video. They edited it. They shared it with the judge. And when the judge saw it, he said qualified immunity. And that's not fair.
0: Yeah, I'm sorry. I agree with that. And I think they should see the footage. I got no question that they should see it. I don't know why we have body cam footage if we're not going to show it. I agree with that. And I'll tell you, the body cam footage that we have seen has been, I think, very, very illustrative of how many cases of, oh my God, the cops this, and they go, oh, here's the video. It's like, okay, never mind. And that there's been a lot of that. And this is one of those cases. I mean, it just is. It's one of those cases where they gunned him down. They shot him in the back in cold blood. They're like, well, here's the video. They're like, okay, never mind. I think the body cams
3: was a very small piece though. And it was edited. And I believe it was, slowed down. Like a lot of things were done with it. I just wish they would be more transparent.
0: I do too. I'm not disagreeing with you on that. But my point is this: as a whole, the body cam has been the best thing for law enforcement in their argument that no, we're not just murdering people for fun. That has been it. And anyone who pushed back on the body cams at the time was wrong. And if anything, the cops should be like, man, we should have more of these things. We should have back cams, body cams, leg cams. We should have all this stuff. Because all the photos and video, or all the videos we're seeing coming out of this, is not looking very good on the deceased, and that's usually how this all goes. The family originally said that he was unarmed; he was in fact armed. So we know that's not true. So again, I'm with you. We should have this stuff should be released quicker. It should be released, and we should let the chips fall where they may. Because more often than not, the way they fall is how they were originally framed. And good luck on the lawsuit to the family there, because I think they're going to need it. Let's talk about what else is happening here in the state. Everett West is the candidate. I jokingly, or maybe not, mentioned that a lot of people have no idea who the guy is. Alabama Democrats have a massive, massive PR problem inside the state of Alabama, and they're called National Democrats. I mean, they are.
3: Yeah.
0: That is the issue they have. And not too many Democrats seem to be wanting to do too much to distance themselves from those National Democrats. Not that they could if they wanted to. It seems like Democrats right now are just arguing whether or not John Wall and Tommy Tuberville could even run for governor, which I think it goes, or in lieutenant governor, and that goes nowhere. You're arguing for body cams, which I think, again, it doesn't really, I think, resonate with people outside of a very select group of people who think the cops are on a murdering spree. So I don't know where that resonates. Everett West, I have no idea who that even is. And Doug Jones is just being the cringiest old white man you could ever possibly be. What is the prognosis here for the Alabama Democratic Party in your mind?
3: Well, what we've got to do is ensure that we're creating policies that improve people's lives. So that's what my campaign was about. Every single piece of literature came out with education, healthcare, and the economy. So those are the issues that I led on. Again, to be clear, my reason for running is because I want to change the laws and ensure that everyone's treated fairly in our justice system. But the key issues that matter to people were really kitchen table, and that's what we've got to focus on.
0: Right. And nationally, the kitchen table issues that it appears that Democrats, at least the ones that are winning recently, want to focus on are higher taxes, less law enforcement, more immigration, and a guy in a skirt playing on your daughter's softball team. Now, you may say, well, that's not really the case. And I say, oh, yeah, I forgot. They also want the Jews pushed into the sea. So how do you separate yourself from that?
3: I mean, again, my key issues were based upon polling Alabamians. So what Alabamians want is an investment in our education system. They want an end to these healthcare deserts. So that, I mean, that comes back to legislation. The One Big Beautiful Bill, repealing that bill, that was one of the key issues that I ran on, ensuring that we stop stealing from our health care and giving to billionaires. And then economic opportunity. I think about your area, Huntsville. I mean, it's great, all the opportunities that are coming into the neighborhood and the communities, but is the infrastructure keeping up? Can people afford to live there? These challenges are not being addressed proactively.
0: Who stole from the healthcare system and gave to billionaires?
3: That's what the One Big Beautiful Bill does. Defunding Medicaid and Medicare and giving tax cuts.
0: Are you telling me we're not spending money on Medicare and Medicaid?
3: Well, we've defunded those programs. We've increased the cost-sharing burden.
0: We've
3: for the
0: cut
3: state
0: some and- programs. Hold on. Some programs have been cut. That's true. That's true. They weren't defunded. There were some programs cut. Also, the tax cut measure here is not giving anybody money. It's allowing people to keep more of their money. And we've also seen that that has gone across the economic spectrum, not just to billionaires.
3: Well,
0: and yes, hold on. Yes, billionaires receive more than the guy making $30,000 a year because the guy pays more than the guy making $30,000 a year. So that seems rather reasonable. If you raise taxes, you're raising taxes on everyone, job creators, etc. These are losing arguments in Alabama. Why do you guys keep pushing them?
3: Are they job creators, though? I mean, when we see what's going on with AI and the mass layoffs,
0: they are job. Are you suggesting that Elon Musk hasn't made jobs?
3: Gosh, it's hard to argue sometimes. I mean, look what
0: Tesla,
3: he did to
0: SpaceX.
3: Look what he did to X. Look what he did to Twitter. Look at the chaos.
0: What do you mean he did? He opened it up and made it free speech. What do you mean? What did he do?
3: Do you remember the mass layoffs that happened there?
0: Yeah. Did the service change at all?
3: That's not a platform I would use. Sorry.
0: You know what you're talking about. Why are you saying that then? I mean, it was a bloated company that he bought
3: news,
0: because it was.
3: Hold on.
0: It was a company that was losing money. I think it's still losing money to this day. It's a company that's losing money. And what he said was, we're going to open this up for free speech. And we're going to, I mean, look, if Democrats want to be mad about X, the reason they should be mad is because it took away one of their main silencing tools. I mean, that's really what it was. And that's what it did.
3: It's ironic, actually, the troopers that attempted to plant drugs in my car, that's where we found their post on X. And that became part of the lawsuit. All the hate speech on there, so I guess
0: good.
3: That.
0: Did you win?
3: Well, we're currently in mediation with the Michigan Department of Civil Rights, so they are due to testify in about 2 weeks, actually.
0: Okay,
3: so
0: look forward to seeing how that goes. What did they say that was racist, though? Just give me an example.
3: Oh, gosh. So you talked about body and dash cam. The dash cam, actually, before they even pulled me over, they were making fun of my African name. Saying daiquiri, we hope you're not drinking daiquiris.
0: Do you think that's racist or that's just silly? Is that racist?
3: Daiquiri, hope you're not drinking daiquiris. Pronouncing my African name with an embarrassing ethnic pronunciation.
0: What is the embarrassing ethnic pronunciation? Hold on. What is it? Let's hear it.
3: I would not try to replicate that. Asking what my level of education was.
0: Stop.
3: And then
0: stop,
3: they asked,
0: stop.
3: Oh,
0: we're
3: so
0: having
3: you know
0: an adult
3: ABC?
0: Conference. Hold on. You went directly to the daiquiri thing, which is just silly nonsense. I wouldn't argue that's racist. It's just dumb. And cops shouldn't do that. But you said they were saying your name with an accent. What were they saying?
3: It was just humiliating, and the video is public.

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4: Good morning, everybody. I'm Way 31's Jada White. A woman is recovering this morning after Huntsville police say somebody opened fire in a crowded parking lot, shooting her and riddling several cars with bullet holes. They say this happened Sunday night near Joe Davis Stadium as people were leaving June Fest. Right now, police are still searching for the shooter. DeKalb County deputies arrested a teenager on Sunday after they say he shot into a car with someone in it. It happened Sunday night in Fife, and deputies arrested Caleb Ashley, saying that one of his bullets actually missed the car and struck the window of a nearby gas station. Right now, we are working to learn why Ashley may have shot up that car. A Huntsville police officer is on the wrong side of the law after getting arrested for domestic violence. Marshall County deputies charged Curtis Burkett with strangulation on Friday. Investigators say that Burkett was off duty when this happened, and he is now on administrative leave. With Way 31 News, I'm Jada White.
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3: Here's your weather update from the Way 31 Storm Tracker Weather Center.
4: Will remain sunny and dry as we head into the rest of your Tuesday. Temperatures topping out in those upper 90s, feeling like the triple digits. Sunny skies through the rest of the day with that heat advisory running until Thursday for all of us. From the Way 31 Storm Tracker Weather Center, I'm meteorologist Amber Kulick.
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0: WVNN. Dale Jackson here with you. You guys have come up with some pretty crazy questions for Ted with him, but that's good. I fully support that kind of insanity. I fully support it. And I appreciate you guys coming in here and firing him in hot. So let's go ahead and get to it. Let's get to Ted with him.
1: It's time to answer the deep questions. It's 10 with him.
0: Politics, personal, pop culture, pro wrestling, parasocial relationships, and vicious personal attacks. Usually aimed at Yaffe, not me, of course. But let's go ahead and get to it.
2: Is Iran really just winning the hearts and minds of the America-hating commie propagandists that some people mistakenly refer to as journalists?
0: The media, they're Democrats, I would say. Yeah, I mean, but they, look, they just want Trump to lose. They don't want a bunch of American soldiers to die or anything like that, but they want Iran to be able to eat the punches. I mean, that's really what they want. And they want Iran to eat the punches and beat back America, gas prices to go back up. That's it. That's what they're going for. Yeah, is that a fair thing to say?
3: Yeah, they want this to hurt Trump in the midterms. That's about it.
0: I mean, Jacob Morrison said earlier, it's unfortunate.

0: Unfortunately, gas prices are going down, and you know, Jacob Morrison's a radical, so I mean, he's just saying what they all say out loud. I mean, that's it. All right, here we go.
1: Did you approve of Sami Zayn winning the Undisputed Championship in Saudi Arabia?
0: Good wrestling question. It's a good wrestling question. Yavi, do you approve of Sami Zayn winning the Undisputed Championship?
2: No.
0: Do you know who Sami Zayn is?
2: No, but I thought Cody Rhodes was the Undisputed Champion.
0: No, he lost in Saudi Arabia. Sami Zayn is an ethnically Syrian Muslim. He looks like a white guy from Canada, but he's ethnically Syrian. He's a Muslim, and he won the Undisputed Championship in Saudi Arabia. How much, honestly, do you think the Saudi Arabians had to do with that?
2: I was about to say that now we're pandering for the WWE.
0: Saudis are booking WWE shows. I don't think there's any question. And you know what? If they paid me more money, WWE has made more money off of these Saudi Arabian shows than they've made off of every WrestleMania combined. Not one, but well, they've done 10 of these shows. It's crazy. I'd let the Saudis book my wrestling show, too. And I mean, no question about it. I like Sami Zayn. I'm okay with it. He's an underdog story. I got it. You know, he's the underdog from the underground. That's Yaffe's Limogy, what it used to say. I don't know if you guys know that.
1: Dale, do you know who is running the cars for Kids Scam?
0: I've heard two things this morning. I've heard it's the Mormons, and then, of course... I don't know which is true. Which one is it, Yavi?
2: No, I am not. No, not doing this.
0: Okay, all right.
2: I see what you're doing.
1: Dale, your distaste and hate for wildlife are reprehensible. Saying that you hope the slaughter of the geese is videoed so you can watch it, or that you would like to take part in it, or some of the other twisted things you have said on the subject is despicable. What kind of sadistic animal cruelty were you into when you were young?
0: Guys, I don't know if you know this or not, but I'm Dale Jackson, and occasionally I say outrageous, silly things just because. You know, I'd like to beat a bunch of geese with baseball bats is probably one of them. Okay? I don't actually want to video them. I think this is unfortunate that we have to kill them, but I also think they should be allowed to kill them. But if you want to pretend that you don't understand, that's fine. I'll allow you to do that, okay? Thank you. Chainsaws is the way that I would, anyway.
1: As a wealthy media mogul, is Dale's beef with the lottery mostly about not wanting a class of nouveau riche liquor store flunky lottery winners invading the elite social circles in which he dwells?
0: Every person on this call and every person listening knows this. If I had $200 million or $200,000 or $20,000, you could probably still find me at the same bars. Yeah, is that fair?
2: And drinking the same drinks.
0: Yeah. Just.
2: I mean.
0: Guys, listen. I live like the poorest person you've ever met. If Cindy didn't exist, I'd be living in a trailer down by the river. Okay, that is it. So, no, that is not it. But I do appreciate this idea that people think this I'm like this elitist snob. I am a snob. Don't get me wrong, but I'm not an elitist snob. Yeah, he's back. He's a snob.
3: Jackson. WVNN Athens, WVNN FM Trinity, a Cumulus Media station. 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
4: The Supreme Court is about to go on summer break. I'm Dave Anthony, Fox News. But before the justices go, they'll issue the last four rulings of this term this hour. And President Trump's really hoping they side with him on birthright citizenship. He made history attending the arguments in the case challenging his executive order to prevent babies born here to parents here illegally or temporarily from automatically becoming Americans.
5: It's tremendously destructive. It's extremely costly. I don't know. It's up to them. But in terms of for the good of the country, it'd be great if they didn't allow it.
4: Trump critics say he can't alter the Constitution with an order. Another big ruling coming, Chan, comes out of the challenges to laws in Idaho and West Virginia banning transgender athletes from playing girls and women's sports.
6: Arguments about whether these young athletes who were born biologically male, even if they didn't go through traditional puberty, would they still have advantages on bone density and other things because of their chromosomes and their genetic identity? And so what happens with those states will ripple across the country and other states who have also got similar laws one way or the other with respect to these trans athletes.
4: That's Fox's Shannon Bream outside the court. And moments ago, Reuters put out an alert that the court has ruled in favor of those laws in those states that would ban trans athletes from playing on female sports teams. U.S. and Iran talks resumed today through mediators after days of new attacks in the Strait of Hormuz. Despite a deal in place that extended the ceasefire, the U.S. and Iran, though, will talk indirectly through mediators in Qatar. Now to Venezuela, where they keep digging through earthquake rubble.
7: Time is running out to find survivors 6 days after this disaster. Rescue workers freed a young man from the rubble after a remarkable rescue. It took nearly 2 days to reach him.
4: That's Fox's Nate Foy in the hard-hit city of La Guaira. The number of deaths in Venezuela tops 1,700, with more missing and many more left homeless. 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
4: Again, out of the Supreme Court, the first ruling of the four we're getting today to end the term. The justices are upholding laws in West Virginia and Idaho that ban transgender athletes from playing in women's and girls' sports. Now to Wall Street, the market is on the rise. The Dow up 92 points on top of yesterday's record high close. The NASDAQ adding 201. The S&P 500 31 points higher. Oil prices barely moving. WTI still around $70 a barrel. Gas is down 2 cents. AAA's national average for regular, $3.84 a gallon. And speaking of cars that need that fuel, there are fewer restrictions now repairing them.
14: A presidential memorandum signed by President Trump expands the types of fixes individuals can make on their vehicles' emission systems by issuing new guidance to the EPA.
5: I think it's really common sense. If somebody wants to fix, some of these people are better mechanics than the mechanics in the shop.
14: The memorandum also begins a process to expedite alternative certification pathways for aftermarket parts. A similar executive memo in February loosened rules for emissions work on farm equipment. At the White House, Jared Halpern, Fox News.
4: A Chinese business leader is going to spend a lot of time in prison for fraud.
15: Supporters packed the courthouse in Manhattan for Guo Wangui's sentencing, 30 years and $889 million for victims. Guo was convicted 2 years ago, accused of stealing more than $1 billion from investors in his business, media, and cryptocurrency ventures, believing they were supporting his fight to bring democracy to China. He was a successful real estate developer there, facing criminal charges he calls politically motivated when he left and moved to the United States in 2015, living in luxury, developing relationships with conservative political figures like Steve Bannon, and building a following online, attracting followers and investors. Some told the court about losing their life savings. Chris Foster, Fox News.
4: At the World Cup today, three more matches. The winners will advance to the round of 16. I'm Dave Anthony.
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2: So I guess Republicans now need to protest outside the Supreme Court, call for packing the Supreme Court, say they're just partisan hacks. What are we doing here? It's funny, you're not hearing that. You're not hearing that from Democrats. Look, I told everyone, the idea that this court is just a partisan bench, rubber stamping everything Trump wants to do, the idea of that was always absurd. The best example I can give you was the tariff stuff. Trump wanted his Liberation Day tariffs, and the Supreme Court went against him months ago on that. And I'm pretty sure they're going to go against him on birthright citizenship, even though they shouldn't. They have now gone against him on mail-in ballots, and they have gone against him on the Federal Reserve. I don't agree with all of these decisions, by the way. I understand what Amy Coney Barrett is saying when it comes to mail-in ballots. I really don't understand. Okay, I understand it, but I completely disagree with what they said on the Federal Reserve. But really, if I'm a Republican today, all Republicans, when they go on whatever TV show they go on in the next few weeks, they should constantly bring this up. They should say, we need to put to bed right now this idea of packing the Supreme Court, that this is a partisan Supreme Court, because they have just proven with several rulings now that they don't always agree with Trump. They don't always agree with Republicans. So maybe now both sides, and I'm not saying the Democrats will, you know, I'm not saying they will agree, but the Republicans should run on this. Maybe now we can get past this stupid idea that we need to radically transform the court because there were some decisions that Democrats disagreed with. I'll give you the latest on all of this. Congressman Barry Moore is running for the U.S. Senate, is exactly right on this issue, by the way, so I'll tell you what he said and more. You are listening to the Yaffe Program. This is the show where you can count on the latest news, the important guests, and the best analysis, all for your morning commute, here on Newstalk 770 AM, 92.5 FM, WVNN. We have a lot to get to. I'll talk about the Supreme Court thing, like I said. We also will get to the Alabama bullet points, the top stories from around the state. We're also going to speak with J.D. Hayworth. He is a former congressman from Arizona. He is now with the Pharmaceutical Reform Alliance. So we've had this back and forth, this issue when it comes to how to lower prescription drugs in this country, our healthcare system, all the problems. We've talked about that a lot in this show. And pharmacy benefit managers, laws have been passed and everything. So we'll get his take on all of that coming up at the bottom of the hour. Later on, yes, I will give an update on what's going on in Iran. In fact, we're going to speak with an expert with the Heritage Foundation. Today, it's going to be Mike Jerrigan. He is a national security foreign policy expert. We have a deal between Israel and Lebanon, which might be a good deal, and Rubio was instrumental in working that out. But we still have this memorandum of understanding where apparently Iran, at least, doesn't understand it. I mean, maybe there was something lost in the translation because they're constantly going against it still. So we'll have that. And Bugsy is here. She's producing again today. She's going to do what's trending later on. Bugsy, how are you today?
17: I'm doing good, Daffy. I'm currently looking into going to the Cook Museum. I want to go there.
2: Why is that? I mean, any specific reason, or just did it just come up randomly?
17: I really don't know. Something you said reminded me of it, and I was thinking, my dad the other day, he was like, hey, what do you want to do for your birthday? My birthday's in a few days, and I had no answer for him, so now I want to go to the museum, but I don't know anything about it, so.
2: You just, okay. You think it's just about cooking, huh? You're going, you're like, this is about,
17: teach me to make spaghetti, I think.
2: Yeah, wait, why aren't they teaching me how to cook?
17: There's exhibits on lasagna. I don't know why I keep going with Italian food, but.
2: Yeah, I don't know. You're hungry, I guess. You know, it's funny, believe it or not, I went to a museum for my anniversary. You know, it might sound boring. We didn't go to the Cook Museum.
17: Okay.
2: But it might sound boring, but we went to the Lodge Cast Iron Museum.
17: That's kind of cool.
2: And well, the reason we went is because apparently 6 years, the item, the gift is supposed to be iron. Like, you know how year has a theme?
17: Oh,
2: so 6 year anniversary is iron. So we went to the Cast Iron Museum.
17: You should have gone to Sloss Furnaces instead in Birmingham. That would have been cool.
2: Okay.
17: It's haunted. There's ghosts there.
2: Okay, that's a good one. So it was actually kind of funny. Evie enjoyed it. So there you go. I'll end the show with the Yaffe program Rewind. We always take your text messages on the Yaffe text line, 866-494-9866, 866-494-WVNN. Let me go over some of this real quick, because there were several rulings that came out yesterday. There's more expected today. If something breaks during the show when it comes to, say, birthright citizenship, we'll talk about it. But I'll read some of this from the New York Times. The Supreme Court expanded presidential power on Monday by affirming President Trump's ability to fire most independent regulators. So he fired a couple people from the Federal Trade Commission. To me, I don't even understand why this is controversial. He is the boss of the executive branch, and they're a part of the executive branch. I mean, that's all the ruling should say. You know, they had pages of rulings. It should just be one sentence. Trump is the boss of the executive branch. These are employees of the executive branch. Trump is the boss, gets to fire them. That should be it. That's all we need in the ruling. But it says here, this court 6-3 ruling to broadly allow the firing of federal regulators, with the three liberal justices dissenting, of course, is a significant shift in power from Congress to the president that could usher in a drastic change to the government structure by giving the president more direct control over independent agencies. Now, we say they're independent agencies. The Constitution puts forward three branches of government: the executive, the legislative, and the judicial. There is no fourth branch of government that is the bureaucratic state. I know that the left wants to believe that. That is not a part of our constitutional system. It only exists because, one, we believe the government needs to control everything in our lives now. But two, because Congress has gotten rid of what they should be doing under their own authority. So they've just given it over to bureaucrats. Well, you're giving it over to the president by doing that. But there was one issue where it really doesn't make sense, and a lot of people are kind of confused by this, because they, as I mentioned, it gives the president the ability to fire most independent regulators. Which one is he not allowed to fire? He cannot fire a governor on the Federal Reserve Board. He can't fire someone on the Federal Reserve. This makes no sense to me. Are we now saying that the Federal Reserve is the fourth branch of government under our Constitution? Now, she says there's some historical precedent with the first and second banks of the United States. But, I mean, there's also precedent of a president just shutting that down completely. But the idea now that the federal... So we have independent agencies. We're giving power back to Congress. We're giving power back to the president. Except for the Federal Reserve. That's different. Why? Oh, because it's more important. That's basically the answer. That doesn't seem like a good answer to me. Now, the one that Congressman Barry Moore has been talking about has to do with mail-in ballots. And really, his response is right. So there's two things Republicans should be saying today if you want to respond to Supreme Court rulings. One, you should be saying that this proves that this is not some kind of partisan court that just rubber stamps everything Trump wants, because obviously they're not. But the second thing, and Trump said this as well, is that this is why you should pass voter ID law. This is why you should pass the SAVE Act. And they're right. They're right about this. So President Donald Trump said on Truth Social, he said, in light of the tremendous loss in the Supreme Court today concerning voters' rights and the fact that people's votes are allowed to be counted long after an election is over, it is more important than ever to pass the Save America Act. He's right. So Barry Moore responded to Trump's post. Now, Moore, as you know, he's running for the Senate. He's in Congress right now. He passed, well, he voted to pass the SAVE Act in the House. It's now being held up in the Senate. We talked about it. But Barry Moore said, the president is right. If the courts won't require ballots to be counted on Election Day, then Congress must step in. I am calling on the Senate to pass the SAVE America Act now. Now, he wants to blow up the filibuster to do it. I've already explained the votes aren't there. They're just not there to blow up the filibuster. It's just not going to happen. Now, Barry Moore also said this. He said the U.S. Senate must pass the Save America Act. 80% of Americans support voter ID. And without secure elections, we don't have a republic. When I get to the Senate, passing this bill will be one of my top priorities, which is a good thing to campaign on. He's exactly right here. Now, when it comes to mail-in ballots, President Donald Trump, he talked about this yesterday. Go on to play Trump Cut 1 for me, Bugsy.
5: The mail-in ballot ruling, which was a little bit surprising, gives people more time to vote illegally, let's say. But the SAVE Act is even more important. Photo voter ID and no mail-in ballots unless you're in the military, disabled, you're ill or you're away or even on a vacation. We're being very open about it. It's pretty easy.
2: All right, there you go. But of course, Democrats, and this is, it's so funny to hear this because they're saying it's the right ruling. These same people have been talking about radically reforming the Supreme Court, saying over redistricting, they're just Trump surrogates at this point. All of a sudden, there's a ruling that, you know, kind of makes sense and they agree with. You don't hear that tune. So this is what we do now. We disagree with something. We want to radically transform it. That's the response. But go and play Hakeem Jeffries. He's the House Minority Leader. Reacting to this ruling.
18: The Supreme Court did the right thing with respect to preserving each state's ability, consistent with the United States Constitution, to manage the electoral process.
2: All right. It's funny, too, when they talk about state, now they love themselves some state rights, too. Oh, now when the states are allowed to screw up elections, that's when they love state rights. What's the, you know, we don't want the state to have rights in so many other things, but if we want the state to have a right to screw up elections, just want to point that out. But they're right. Two things Republicans should be saying in response. One, this is absolute proof that the court is fine the way it is. We should keep it at 9. We don't need to radically transform it. And two, yes, it is more important than ever to pass the Save America Act because states, especially Democratic states, are screwing up our elections with this mail-in ballot nonsense. If you want to weigh in, if you agree or disagree with me, you can tell me. We have our Yeffy text line, 866-494-9866, 866-494-WVNN. 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
20: Good morning, everybody. I'm Way 31's Jada White. A woman is recovering this morning after Huntsville police say somebody opened fire in a crowded parking lot, shooting her and riddling several cars with bullet holes. They say this happened Sunday night near Joe Davis Stadium as people were leaving June Fest. Right now, police are still searching for the shooter. DeKalb County deputies arrested a teenager on Sunday after they say he shot into a car with someone in it. It happened Sunday night in Fife, and deputies arrested Caleb Ashley, saying that one of his bullets actually missed the car and struck the window of a nearby gas station. Right now, we're working to learn why Ashley may have shot up that car. A Huntsville police officer is on the wrong side of the law after getting arrested for domestic violence. Marshall County deputies charged Curtis Burkett with strangulation on Friday. Investigators say that Burkett was off duty when this happened, and he is now on administrative leave. With Way 31 News, I'm Jada White.
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3: Here's your weather update from the Way 31 Storm Tracker Weather Center.
21: Temperatures once again warm on this Tuesday as you head out the door in the low to middle 70s already. We will warm once again into the upper 90s with feel-like temperatures in the triple digits. A heat advisory continues for all the area until Thursday. From the Way 31 Storm Tracker Weather Center, I'm meteorologist Amber Kulick.
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0: News.770 AM, 92.5 FM, WVNN. We're back here on the Yappy program. I am, yes, Alabama's voice of reason, Huntsville's conservative conscience. By the way, coming up at the bottom of the hour, we're going to speak with J.D. Hayworth. He is with Pharmaceutical Reform. He wants, wants reforms to our healthcare system and prescription drug prices. He's a former congressman from Arizona, so we'll talk to him in a little bit. Right now, though, let's get to those headlines. We have the Alabama Bullet Points.
1: Alabama Bullet Points. 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
0: Sponsored by Larry's Pistol and Pond. Number four today, President Trump names Justice Greg Cook to the federal bench in the Northern District of Alabama. So President Donald Trump announced on June 29th the nomination of Alabama Supreme Court Justice Gregory Cook to a seat on the U.S. District Court for the Northern District of Alabama. Now, Trump praised Cook's record on Truth Social, stating that Alabamians would be in good hands with him on the federal bench. Now, Cook, elected to the Alabama Supreme Court in 2022 with 67.4% of the vote, was sworn in during January 2023. He would leave the state bench after one term for a lifetime federal appointment if confirmed. Now, the nomination fills the vacancy created when Chief Judge R. David Proctor, a George W. Bush appointee, took senior status earlier in 2026. Now, the Northern District is Alabama's largest federal court, with courthouses in multiple cities, including Birmingham and Huntsville. Number three today, President Donald Trump signs Katie Britt's Lulu's Law, completing a two-year push born from an Alabama shark attack. So President Donald Trump signed Britt's Lulu's Law a couple of days ago, establishing a federal system that adds shark attacks to the list of emergencies eligible for wireless emergencies alerts issued by the FCC, allowing timely warnings to beachgoers when waters become unsafe. The legislation, authored by U.S. Senator Katie Britt, as I mentioned, and carried by House Representative Gary Palmer, was inspired by the 2024 shark attack on an Alabama teenager, Lulu Gribben, near the Gulf Coast, along with a separate attack the same day on Elizabeth Foley. After a two-year bipartisan push, including a similar state-level law in Alabama, Lulu's personal advocacy turned her survival and recovery into a nationwide safety initiative. Now, Britt Palmer and Lulu's family praised the law as a common-sense measure to protect families at beaches. Number two, Tommy Tuberville says D.C. Doug can't win on the issues. It's clever, D.C. Doug. I like that. A Montgomery County Circuit judge held a hearing Monday on a lawsuit attempting to block U.S. Senator Tommy Tuberville from running for Alabama governor. Here we go again. Claiming he fails to meet the state's constitution's seven-year residency requirement. Now, Tuberville's campaign says it has submitted over 100 pages of documentation proving continuous Alabama residency since March 2019, describing any time spent at his Florida vacation home as a temporary absence allowed under the Constitution. The campaign argues the court lacks jurisdiction over such challenges for statewide offices and that the matter must be decided by the Alabama legislature. A spokesman called the effort a Democratic tactic, saying D.C. Doug Jones can't win on the issues, so a decision on the motion to dismiss is expected within a week, and yes, it will be dismissed. Number one today, Congressman Barry Moore says the U.S. Supreme Court ruling on mail-in ballots shows the need for Congress to step in and pass the SAVE Act. So U.S. Representative Barry Moore, the Republican nominee for the U.S. Senate in Alabama, also urged Congress to pass the Save America Act following the Supreme Court's 5-4 ruling that upheld states' ability to count mail-in ballots postmarked by Election Day but received afterward. Now, Moore, aligning with President Trump, warned that the decision increases risks of election fraud and delayed vote counting. He called on the Senate to act quickly, stating that if courts will not require ballots to be counted on Election Day, then Congress must step in. So he's pushing the Safeguard American Voter Eligibility Act. It would require proof of citizenship for voter registration, photo ID when casting ballots in federal elections, and an end to mail-only registrations to bolster election security ahead of the midterms. Maybe we need to add some other provisions as well in response to this ruling. The bullet points brought to you by Larry's Pistol and Pond. Now, they're located in Madison off Greenbrier Exit 3, next to the big rusty water tower over there. They have so much to shop for, and you should go today. And in fact, you know, as we're celebrating America's 250th anniversary, one thing, you know, if you're a proud American, you believe in the Bill of Rights, the Constitution, you believe in the Second Amendment. Well, they believe in the Second Amendment as well at Larry's Pistol and Pond. And they sell a lot of new firearms, used firearms, ammunition, accessories, and so much more. And you can check out Larry's Firearm Collection Museum as always, which is awesome. Go to Larry's Pistol and Pond today, pistolandpond.com as well. And when you do, let them know you heard about it from Yaffe. Back in a moment on the Yaffe program.
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3: Fox News Alert. I'm Chris Foster. The Supreme Court in a 6-3 decision rule states may ban transgender athletes from public school sports teams meant for women and girls.
4: They say they should be allowed to have these life-changing opportunities on an equal playing field without fear of physical injury from biological males or being forced to compete against biological males. They say consistent with Title IX, which we know was created to protect women's sports opportunities, and the Equal Protection Clause, we hold that the states may maintain women's and girls' sports for biological females.
3: Fox Chief Legal Correspondent Shannon Bream. The arguments were about bans in Idaho and West Virginia. The ruling does not say states have to ban transgender athletes. The Supreme Court also strikes down restrictions on how much money political parties can spend in coordination with candidates for Congress and president. Restrictions that have been challenged by Republicans. This is a Fox News Alert.
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12: A better life with Dr. Sanjay Gupta.
13: For decades, the prevailing wisdom for someone who's had a heart attack has been to put them on beta blockers for the rest of their life. But new research suggests that might not be necessary, and that the benefits of these medications probably taper off after a year or two. On the whole, and for the average person, beta blockers are very safe and very effective. But as with any medication, they can come with a cost, a financial one, and also potential side effects. We're talking about things like fatigue, dizziness, dry mouth, dry eyes. I want to be clear when I say that you absolutely should talk to your doctor before starting or stopping any medication. Point is, if you're years out from a heart attack and you're in otherwise good health, you might want to ask your doctor about discontinuing beta blockers. You want to, of course, keep up a healthy lifestyle, diet, exercise, and sleep. I'm Dr. Sanjay Gupta, helping you live a better life.
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0: Welcome back to the Yappy Program. Yeah, we're here on News Talk 770 AM, 92.5 FM, WVNN. By the way, don't forget to like the Yappy Facebook page or follow me on X at Yappy or Instagram at Yappy Live, YAFFEE, so you know how to spell it. And once you know how to spell it, pretty easy to find after that. Not many other Yappies. I mean, there's some out there. Not many other Yappies out there. Joining me on the show right now is J.D. Hayworth. He is a former six-term U.S. congressman from Arizona and a nationally recognized conservative reformer. He's a voice on economic health care and government reform issues. And he's coming on today because he's with the Pharmaceutical Reform Alliance, talking about how we can make prescription drugs and healthcare in this country much more affordable. So, J.D. Hayworth, thank you so much for coming on. I really appreciate it.
1: Hey, thanks for having me this morning. Good to be with you.
0: So, yeah, you're now with Pharmaceutical Reform Alliance. Talk about the organization and what the mission is.
1: Well, Pharma Reform Alliance is a nonpartisan organization, people from across the political spectrum. And the bottom line is they understand that Americans, we're paying for the rest of the world's prescription drugs in addition to our own. On average, we're paying three times as much as other prescription drug takers in other developed countries. And not to put a partisan cast on it, we give President Trump some credit for a year ago issuing his executive order for most favored nation status. And it flips what was going on all the years I was in Congress, a classic Trumpian move. Instead of like naming the CHICOMs or some other nation most favored nation in terms of trade, President Trump has said, hey, let's make the United States the most favored nation, and let's guarantee that Americans are not paying three times as much as the rest of the world. Bring those costs into line. And so as a group, we have a website that'll tell your listeners a lot more, PharmaReformAlliance.com, because all the topics we take up, so much going on, it'll behoove your listeners to go there after our conversation.
0: Yeah, I mean, you talk about some of the reforms on the federal level, especially under President Trump through executive orders. We've also had the issue of pharmacy benefit managers on the state level. It's been an issue in Tennessee. It's been an issue in Alabama. Is that something that your group looks into at all, the issue of pharmacy benefit managers?
1: Well, we recognize it out there, but here's the big thing. As we're headed toward November, the American people get it. You were talking about your listeners being smart, and the American people understand. Recent polling shows that 94% of Americans say the high cost of health care is squarely on the back of Big Pharma, because of the outrageous prices that are being charged. And what's more, look, let's make a distinction. Heck, President Trump's a billionaire. He's not against profits, but there's a difference between profit and profiteering, just as there is a difference between CEO compensation for a job well done and windfalls. And what we're seeing in terms of the five highest paid pharmaceutical CEOs, they took home $157.8 million in 2025, a 24% increase from the prior year, and several big pharma CEOs saw their base salaries increase by more than $10 million in a single year, while meantime, you and I, chances are we know somebody, our polling shows this, certainly 40% of Americans report going without prescription drugs due to the cost factor. So there's a lot that needs to happen. Primarily, Congress should follow the president's lead and codify, put into law, most favored nation status for the United States. As it stands right now, you have the big pharma companies say, yeah, we'll sit down with the White House, we'll come up with something, yeah, for about 3 years, and then there's a high-profile announcement. And then guess what? The prices continue to rise. In fact, this year, close to 1,000 prescription drug prices were increased. And so that's not changing, and that's what needs to change. And the people are in line and coming up with this election. The numbers are beyond majority status. You're seeing according to our polling, we're hearing that over 70%, some 77% of voters say they're more likely to support a candidate who fights against pharmaceutical companies and the cost that big pharma exacts on the American people.
0: Speaking with J.D. Hayworth, he's a former congressman from Arizona. He's with the Pharmaceutical Reform Alliance, talking about different ways to lower prescription drugs. I mean, you talk about one of the ways, which is most favored nation status, and Trump's been working on that. You want Congress to work on that. You talk about how it's really a bipartisan issue, where people on both sides realize this is a problem. One of the issues, though, that I see anyway, is you have two different solutions. You know, there's one solution, kind of a free market solution, different ways to make it more competitive. But a lot of Democrats, what they want is just socialized medicine. They basically want the government to take it over. Not just healthcare, not just hospitals, but pharmaceuticals as well, where they're just, they're not businesses anymore. They're not profitable. It's just a government agency. I'm guessing you're not in favor of that.
1: No, that's not on my plate of the way to get things done. No, you touched on it in passing when you mentioned the first alternative, which is to enhance competition. And a lot of things can happen to do that. We can, within our intellectual property laws, we can change it so what's called patent thickening goes away. Every kind of advantage to change and hang on to the intellectual property rather than getting to generic drugs. I mean, you and I have heard for the better part of three decades, generic drugs, they're bringing down costs. But when medicines come online and that particular formula is tied up for years and years and years, and there are new means of doing that, that's a huge problem in terms of affordability. But make no mistake, heading into November, affordability is number one on the consideration sheet of voters, and it should be with members of Congress and with Republicans in the majority, with Jason Smith running the Ways and Means Committee, with the U.S. Senate still in the hands of Republicans. There is a chance to adopt free market reforms, but also to say, we as a nation are going to favor America and Americans, just like in terms of our national security, where we've been paying the bill for Europe and everybody else. We're not going to do that anymore. The American taxpayer should not be funding public research on one hand and then being told, oh, with the prices you're paying, a good chunk of that goes to research and development. No, what we're finding in the latest numbers is, in fact, that the big pharma companies are spending more dealing with their shareholders. And we can understand, again, that, but they're not devoting the money to research and development they claim. Right now, it's a cycle of going out and buying smaller companies and swallowing their innovation up and then hiding it and trying to delay it getting to market for the American people. And hey, we haven't even talked about the huge cost of advertising. Look, you know, free speech is free, but not when we're paying for it. And that's what's going on, too. When you take a look at the prices we are paying, also pharmaceutical companies can have their customers go into their doctors saying, doctor, I want this. In other words, I'm going to prescribe the medicine based on what I see on TV. And that has to change as well. Only the United States and New Zealand are the nations that allow over-the-air television and radio advertisements for prescription drugs.
0: So you're actually calling for a ban of that, over-the-air advertisements, when it comes to prescription drugs? Or, I mean, is there another type of reform?
1: What I'm talking about, and again, there are any variety of remedies, and I'm not serving anymore. I'm simply here to facilitate and perhaps prompt my old colleagues on the Hill. But there is one bill that would not bar it, but would say, well, the tax deductibility, the tax benefits for advertising would go away. In other words, there'd be a significant cost to it. And as you know, if you got to pay more, that's a disincentive in terms of advertising. And if you lose the tax deductions you have in so many ways in advertising, that proves to be, I guess, what you call a disincentive to spend. So it doesn't have to be an outright ban. And there are bills to that effect, one bipartisan bill in the Ways and Means Committee. But the fact is, when it comes to the core elements of the most favored nation status legislation, you are getting people together from across the spectrum. I'm no big fan of Ro Khanna in California, but my friend Andy Biggs from Arizona, they're on the same bill that has Democrat Marcy Kaptur of Ohio and Anna Paulina Luna of Florida with the core elements of most favored nation status in that bill to be passed, so we won't be seeing a change when there's a change in who's president. It'll be codified into law. The American people want that. Again, over 80% of Republicans, 75% of independents, and 64% of Democrats. Those are landslide numbers. So the handwriting's on the wall. And if Congress wants to do something to help the American people, they'll codify most favored nation status. They'll look at the other aspects of this reform, freeing up intellectual property, taking a long look at advertising, and cutting prices that way rather than the heavy hand of government trying to take over the medical industry.
0: Speaking with J.D. Hayworth, he's with the Pharmaceutical Reform Alliance. He's a former congressman from Arizona. Any final thoughts before I let you go?
1: One action item. Your listeners can go to PharmaReformAlliance.com, and up in the corner, they'll see a little bar saying, sign MFN petition. Believe me, now is the time of year where incumbents and candidates and challengers are listening to the people. Now is your chance to tell your congressman, your two United States senators, to back most favored nation status for us. Let's put Americans first and American patients first rather than Americans last, which sadly has been the wrong-headed prescription of Big Pharma for a long, long time.
0: J.D., really appreciate you coming on the show. I hope to talk to you again in the future.
1: Hey, look forward to it. I'm happy to be a repeat offender. Bring me back when you can.
0: All right, sounds good. I'm sure this issue will come up again. If you want to weigh in on that, you can. We have our Yaffe text line, 866-494-9866, 866-494-WVNN. I do have to say, real quick, I did not think about what he was talking about there, because a lot of people are upset at all the pharmaceutical advertising, and they know the money that goes into that could go to saving money for consumers. But I didn't realize they get a big tax deduction for that. So a way, instead of just an outright ban, you could kind of get rid of that tax deduction and that incentive to do that. It's kind of an interesting approach. I had not thought of that, although I don't know if that would mean you get pharmaceuticals cheaper on the other end. But if you are sick of some of the advertising, that is a way to look at it without just an outright ban. So that's an interesting approach. I'll have to see what our local members of Congress and the Senate think about that. But you can weigh in on the Yaffe text line, 866-494-9866. We'll be back in a moment on the Yaffe program.
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0: 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With Way 31 News, I'm Jada White.
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2: Here's your weather update from the Way 31 Storm Tracker Weather Center.
3: Will remain sunny and dry as we head into the rest of your Tuesday. Temperatures topping out in those upper 90s, feeling like the triple digits. Sunny skies through the rest of the day with that heat advisory running until Thursday for all of us. From the Way 31 Storm Tracker Weather Center, I'm meteorologist Amber Kulik.
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I told you that there'd be some breaking news when it comes to the court during my show, and there definitely is. Not too surprising, but the Supreme Court has rejected Trump's bid to curb birthright citizenship. But the Supreme Court, which I think got it wrong here, and I'll have to look more into the ruling. I mean, this is just happening. I'll give you the details here in a moment. But they also said states have a right to ban males from competing in women's sports and female sports. So they got it right there. But let me look at this. So I just saw, I mean, this is just coming in from, I'm going to read this from the Wall Street Journal. It says the Supreme Court on Tuesday struck down President Trump's attempt to curtail birthright citizenship, a rejection of his most aggressive crackdown on illegal immigration. The decision rebuffs Trump's bid to upend the deep-rooted understanding that virtually everyone born on American soil is automatically a U.S. citizen. That understanding, Chief Justice John Roberts wrote, was enshrined in the Constitution in 1868, he says, which it was not, but okay. No, but okay, here is what John Roberts said. He said, citizenship then and now was the right to have rights to freely participate in our political community. The framers of the 14th Amendment extended that promise to every free-born person in this land. We keep that promise today. Now, let me read some of this here. The case challenged an executive order that Trump issued on the first day of his second term. It declared that future children born in the U.S. wouldn't be considered citizens if their parents were living in the country illegally or were visiting the country on temporary visas. This is how most countries do this. Not just the U.S., a lot of other countries. This is not some kind of unreasonable thing that Trump was asking for, even though the left says it was, but I digress. It says the executive order never took effect. It was quickly blocked by multiple lower courts because it appeared to conflict with the 14th Amendment, which states that all persons born or naturalized in the United States and

0: subject to the jurisdiction thereof are citizens of the United States. Now, the executive order also seemed to contravene an 1898 Supreme Court decision that confirmed that U.S.-born children of immigrant parents are entitled to American citizenship. I just have to remind people, you have to look at the text of the law, but you also have to look at the original intent. The original intent of the 14th Amendment, pretty obviously, was about making sure slaves and descendants of slaves were considered citizens. And when I say slaves, I mean former slaves. It was after the Civil War. And it was to make sure former slaves were not denied citizenship. It had nothing to do with this idea that people visiting on vacation could have babies, and because of that, their kids now are citizens. That's absurd. It was never meant to be that, and it's been twisted since that. But you have to understand, when you're talking about John Roberts and maybe some of the other justices, they believe in precedent over what the law actually says and means in certain cases. So this was one where they looked at what the law said, but Justice Roberts also looked at precedent. He didn't want to upset precedent in this regard, even though it should have been. So that's the breaking news. That's really the big one. But there is another one as well where it says states can, so this is a good news story here, but it says Supreme Courts uphold state restrictions on transgender athletes. The decision will let 27 states keep bans on transgender women and girls playing for female sports teams. So the Supreme Court ruled Tuesday that states can ban transgender women and girls from playing on female sports teams, a bitterly fought issue that has been a political and cultural flashpoint. As you know, the court ruled against two young athletes, one now in high school, the other finishing college, whose sex was recorded as male at birth, but who identify as female. Justice Brett Kavanaugh wrote for the court on this one, said the Constitution does not require that schools determine eligibility for women's and girls' sports based on gender identity rather than biological sex. So this is a good victory, but neither of these are surprising. We kind of expected the court to go this way in birthright citizenship, but I do disagree with the court here. And once again, another example that this court is not just a rubber stamp for Trump, even though the Democrats, they're going to have a hard time saying that now, I just have to say. We'll be back in a moment on the Yaffe Program.
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2: This is a Fox News alert. The Supreme Court rules against the president. I'm Dave Anthony, and the final ruling just out ending this term, the justices have struck down a Trump order that aimed to undo what's called birthright citizenship.
3: Right off the bat, it says children born in the United States to parents unlawfully or temporarily present are, quote, subject to the jurisdiction of the United States and are citizens at birth under the 14th Amendment's citizenship clause.
2: It was a 6-3 decision in favor of that. Fox's Shannon Bream outside the court also details the dissent by Justice Clarence Thomas.
3: 14th Amendment was enacted in the wake of the Civil War, quote, with the one pervading purpose of securing equal citizenship for the freed slaves, that the court, meaning the majority now, has repurposed the 14th Amendment to protect its own set of preferred rights by recognizing a constitutional right to citizenship for the children of all foreign birth tourists and illegal aliens.
2: No reaction yet from President Trump on that, but he did just post on Truth Social about another ruling out, calling it a big win.
4: West Virginia and Idaho laws banning transgender girls and women from female sports teams do not violate the U.S. Constitution's Equal Protection Clause. More than 24 states have similar laws, and the court's decision will likely settle disputes in those cases as well. Writing for the majority, Justice Brett Kavanaugh lays out an interest in states protecting biological females to ensure competitive fairness.
2: Fox's Jared Halpern. In another ruling, the Supreme Court struck down a federal election law that set limits on how much political parties can spend in coordination with their candidates for president and Congress. They keep digging in Venezuela, hoping to find survivors. Time's though running out 6 days after double earthquakes. Fox's Nate Foy's there.
5: The devastation in La Guaira is widespread. Thousands living on the streets. Many of them need medical care. And that's where Christian aid organization Samaritan's Purse steps in. Today they're opening their largest field hospital to help those in need.
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2: Again, our top Fox News story. The Supreme Court has just gone on summer break after giving us the final rulings of this term. One is a setback for President Trump, blocking his executive order that aimed to alter a constitutional clause on birthright citizenship, trying to prevent babies born here to parents here illegally or temporarily from automatically becoming Americans. Another ruling upholds bans in Idaho and West Virginia on transgender athletes playing in women's and girls' sports. After a recent flare-up of fighting around the Strait of Hormuz led to new shipping concerns, the U.S. and Iran are negotiating again today through mediators following the deal that extended the ceasefire and set up new nuclear talks.
11: Iranian officials have indicated that no direct talks will take place between the United States and Iran while in Doha, but did confirm a delegation is traveling to Qatar. The 60-day window is meant to iron out the details of Iran's nuclear program and keep the Strait of Hormuz open. President Trump has indicated he reserves both military and diplomatic options after that time period.
2: That's Fox's Trey Engst in Tel Aviv. President Trump's been very critical of U.S. allies for not doing enough to help in the fight against Iran and to keep the strait open for shipping. And one of those allies is doing something he might like.
12: Outgoing British Prime Minister Keir Starmer's announced an extra $20 billion to defend the United Kingdom, and he's cancelling road and energy projects to pay for it.
13: We must stand more firmly on our own two feet. We must do what it takes to meet this new world head on.
12: It follows President Trump persuading most NATO members to bear more of the cost of defending Europe. The British plan includes developing a hybrid navy, sea drones and AI alongside new warships. The opposition Conservative Party argues this new money is barely half what the armed forces say is needed. In London, Jonathan Savage, Fox News.
2: On Wall Street, the Dow's up 112 points, adding to yesterday's record high close. The Nasdaq is up even higher, gaining 212. I'm Dave Anthony, and this is Fox News.
0: You know, on July 4, 2026, our nation will celebrate the 250th anniversary of the signing of the Declaration of Independence. 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
0: 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We covered a lot in the first hour, Supreme Court stuff, a lot of other stuff as well. 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We'll have What's Trending later on and cover lots of other stuff coming up later on. Joining me on the show right now is Mike Jernigan. He is a visiting fellow with the Heritage Foundation at the Allison Center for National Security. That means we're going to talk about what's going on in Iran and other national security foreign policy issues. Mike, thank you so much for coming on. I appreciate it.
8: Hey, good morning, Yaffe. Thanks for having me. Let's have a conversation.
0: So, yeah, talk a little bit about what's going on in Iran. I mean, we have this deal that Rubio, I know, it's. I don't mean to be too vague here, but we have this deal with Lebanon and Israel that seems to be pretty good. Marco Rubio is kind of working out. We have the Memorandum of Understanding. I guess it's still in place, but it seems like Iran doesn't understand it because they keep violating it. But there are talks with them later this week. So what do you think about all this?
8: Yeah, let's break that into pieces. Let's talk about the Iran part of the conversation first. You said that you thought that Iran doesn't understand the deal. That may be true. But also, I think that they may very shrewdly understand the deal. And right now, they're trying to delay and extend this war. We've seen them bringing Hezbollah into the negotiations, and I can talk about that later. But what I think we're seeing with Iran is a fractured internal communication of who's controlling the country. You have the IRGC, that's the military arm, and then who else? They, unlike us, they do not have a civilian elected head of government over the military. So you have all the people who are either the most fervent Shia religious or the most violently death to America and death to Israel. And there's a little bit of an internal power struggle, I perceive. And so what I see what is happening is Iran is trying to show its Gulf neighbors and its internal population that they are still, let's call them tall and strong people, you know, able to influence the world. And they say, we've closed the Straits of Hormuz. And they have not. In the last day, 45 ships have gotten through the Straits of Hormuz. Last weekend, 78 ships got through the Straits of Hormuz. We're running about a ship an hour. And so the United States Navy has closed the Straits of Hormuz. And with the blockade lifted against Iran, you know, they're letting the Iranian commerce come through. The Iranians on the other side will shoot at a Singapore ship moving from west to east, meaning it's left the strait, and as the way out, they hit it with a drone and say, and don't come back. And believe me, that ship owner and that ship company are like, yeah, well, I don't need to take my 2 million barrels of oil from you. I'll go to another port. So let me pause there and see what that stimulates in your thinking.
0: Well, yeah, I guess the main point here is you had mentioned that we are getting some ships through, but Iran is still able to kind of fire back. And basically, you're making 2 points here. One, they're just trying to test their limits. But two, there does seem to be some kind of internal struggle. But then how do we get a deal? How do we end up getting a deal if that's still going on? I mean, is it just we're going to have to really start hitting them hard again? Or will diplomacy work?
8: I spent 30 years as a United States Marine. Any conversation that leads to a pause or a halt or stop in fighting is good. So that's my going in position, right? And having said that, and looking at it with my experience, is that I wars only end when people quit fighting. They either quit fighting because they no longer want to fight, or they quit fighting because they no longer have the ability to fight. And so you make a very good point that it's going to have to be an increase in pain to the Iranians for them to change their behavior. Now, could that be kinetic strikes again? Yes. I remind your listeners that this ceasefire started as a convenience by President Trump to give the Iranians an opportunity to walk away from their nuclear weapon ambitions. And they're going to need to get the International Atomic Energy Commission in there to inspect, and they don't want to. So what we're seeing right now is we're seeing that the Iranians are like this period of not agreement where they're not getting bombed and maybe they're getting some economic relief, but they are not using it to say, yeah, yeah, we are going to turn away from our death to America chance and our death to Israel chance, and we are going to turn away from our nuclear weapon aspirations. So I think that there's a couple things will have to happen. Is we're giving them grace period. The United States and President Trump is extending trust. You know, President Reagan said trust but verify, but now in the Iranians, we're in a situation of verify then trust. And so I think this current period of not fighting, whatever we're going to call it, is a period of giving the Iranians an opportunity to go, look, dude, you said you'd do it. We'll trust you. Show us the money. Show us your ability to you know, come into the world order and do these things to end this. And unfortunately, I think that they're going to have some more pain. And that could be economic, which is significant. Their currency, the rial, is at trading at its lowest point in history. They 2 months ago created a 10 million rial note. I totally want to get one of those and send them to my nephews, but I'm not going to spend it anywhere. And so they're having a lot of challenges, and they've had some pain. And right now they're having a brief remission of the pain, but it's only a test. And time will tell if they pass the test, and I hope they do. But I'm not thinking, I'm hopeful, but not optimistic.
0: Yeah, you're cautiously optimistic is how I've been kind of putting it.
8: Good word.
0: Yeah, it sounds like you're kind of there as well. I'm speaking with Mike Jernigan. He is with the Heritage Foundation. So you had mentioned Hezbollah there. You're right that Iran kind of wants to make Hezbollah a part of any deal, which is really setting a dangerous precedent if that happens, because they're basically openly admitting now that they have a foothold in Lebanon. We knew that. But to sort of legitimize a terrorist organization, which Hezbollah is, could be a problem. And Israel is never going to agree to that. So, I mean, how does Hezbollah play into all of this?
8: Yeah, such a great question. And I think the Iranians have put themselves on the horn of a dilemma by President Trump's shrewd decisions. Because as you noted, Iran is trying to begin to extend support for its proxies, the Houthis in Yemen, Hamas, Hezbollah, which we're talking about. And they have tried to say, hey, stop any bombing and attacks in Iran and stop attacking. We want this agreement to include anything in Hezbollah. And as you noted, Hezbollah is an illegal terrorist organization. It is not a country. And so you have Lebanon and you have Israel and you have Hezbollah. And so the easiest way to think about it, I know with our good friends there in Huntsville, Alabama, we understand college football. I'm just going to say it out loud. So let's use an example to kind of help understand Hezbollah. Let's look at Ohio State and Michigan. They are rivals. They don't like each other. Okay. Ohio State is in the city of Columbus, Ohio. If people start throwing rocks at Michigan, and Michigan says stop, the government of the city of Columbus, Ohio, and the state of Ohio have an obligation and have a rule, say, stop throwing rocks, you people who may or may not be connected to Ohio State. And that's Israel and Lebanon and Hezbollah. Israel and Lebanon don't have a problem with each other. They all both have a problem with Hezbollah that has grown like a tumor inside of Lebanon. And Iran is funding them. And one of the original tenets of this war that we started was that the five of them were going to reduce Iran's Navy. Gone. They had 159 seagoing ships. They have now have zero. We're going to reduce their air defenses. We can fly over their country and do whatever we need to and attack whatever we need to. And we see that every few weeks when the Iranians get particularly frisky. We're going to degrade the Iranians' ability to produce and launch short and mid-range ballistic missiles. Yeah, they still have some missiles, but a lot of factories are gone. A lot of communications control facilities are gone. And then the other two remaining ones are the prickly ones. Obviously, Iran will never have the capability to develop a nuclear weapon. Yes, that's what we're working on. And the last one was Iran will no longer have the ability to fund and arm its proxies, specifically Hezbollah. So let me pause there and see what that simulates in your thinking.
0: Yeah, well, I think you make a good point there. I'm speaking with Mike Jernigan. He is with the Heritage Foundation. Hopefully, then, that can be the end result, because Iran is trying to make Hezbollah basically a part of the deal, where it's the opposite of what you said, where they can still exist. And hopefully, we're not going to buy into that game, and it looks like we're not. Before you go, though, I did want to ask you real quick on kind of another subject here. There has been a lot going on between Ukraine and Russia, where it seems like Ukraine is getting the upper hand here. Is there anything new there? Do you think this conflict could be ended anytime soon?
8: Yes, it's going to end, and the question is whether it's soon. The Ukrainians have done a remarkable thing with advancing drone technology and advancing innovation on the battlefield. They are literally letting the people that are fighting design the weapons, produce the weapons, and pick the targets. And then they have a, let's call it a scholarship fund. They have funding that if you have a good idea and it gets approved and you use it, and then it shoots a tank, or what we've seen this last week, an extensive attack on the Russians' strategic fuel reserves. And so, yes, to answer your question, I think the Russians are going to run out of money and interest to keep this war going. And we have to remember, Ukraine is fighting for its survival. Ukraine will cease to exist as a country if they lose this war. That's a lot of motivation. And so that's what I think is going to happen. I think the Ukrainians are going to try to outlast the Russians and make it so painful to the Russians that they're going to quit. And oh, by the way, the Iranians are paying attention. And they're like, hey, we have seen if we can make it too inconvenient for a war in America, they'll quit, and then we can still go back to having our nuclear weapon. So we'll have to see what happens.
0: Yeah, that's actually a really good point. We can't say, you know, we can't send that message to Iran. You know, exactly. Ukraine is dealing with that, sending that to Russia. We can't be like Russia and just give up in that regard. I understand the point you're making there. Mike Jernigan, really appreciate you coming on the show. I hope to talk to you again in the future. Thank you so much for your analysis.
8: Hey, thanks for having me. Have a great day.
0: All right, you as well. If you want to react to any of that, we have our Yaffe text line, of course, 866-494-9866, 866-494-WVNN. We'll be back in a moment on the Yaffe program.
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17: Good morning, everybody. I'm Way 31's Jada White. A woman is recovering this morning after Huntsville police say somebody opened fire in a crowded parking lot, shooting her and riddling several cars with bullet holes. They say this happened Sunday night near Joe Davis Stadium as people were leaving June Fest. Right now, police are still searching for the shooter. DeKalb County deputies arrested a teenager on Sunday after they say he shot into a car with someone in it. It happened Sunday night in Fife, and deputies arrested Caleb Ashley, saying that one of his bullets actually missed the car and struck the window of a nearby gas station. Right now, we are working to learn why Ashley may have shot up that car. A Huntsville police officer is on the wrong side of the law after getting arrested for domestic violence. Marshall County deputies charged Curtis Burkett with strangulation on Friday. Investigators say that Burkett was off duty when this happened, and he is now on administrative leave. With Way 31 News, I'm Jada White.
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19: Temperatures once again warm on this Tuesday as you head out the door, in the low to middle 70s already. We will warm once again into the upper 90s with feel-like temperatures in the triple digits. A heat advisory continues for all the area until Thursday. From the Way 31 Storm Tracker Weather Center, I'm meteorologist Amber Kulick.
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0: 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Glad you joined the show. Today, it's Revolution in Common Sense. What can I say? All right, so we were talking about Iran in the last segment. We still have a memorandum of understanding where nobody understands. There isn't an understanding. The understanding is that Iran doesn't really have an understanding. And they want to constantly use the threat of striking the Strait as leverage to get what they want. And I see no evidence they're going to stop this anytime soon. Now, I'm not the only one. Former Secretary of State Mike Pompeo, who was also a CIA director before as well, he was on Fox talking about this, I think. I tend to think he's right. I've been saying for a while, we're going to have to use more force. We're probably, well, he puts it in a much better way, actually, than I think I would. So go ahead and play Mike Pompeo. Cut one for me.
1: Look, I think it's worthy to go there and have the conversation. I guess that's fine. But if anyone thinks that you're going to find an Iranian moderate or an Iranian IRGC member who thinks that the last 47 years have been a mistake, I've just never seen that in my time in government service in the House or as a CIA director. These are theocrats. These people are they have an ideology that is deeply buried. They are not turning over a new leaf. They fundamentally believe the United States should not exist and Israel shouldn't either.
0: So I remember when Trump was trying to make a deal with Kim Jong-un in North Korea. And a lot of people were against that because they're like, well, you can't change him. You're just legitimizing him. And there was a point to be made there. But I remember at the time I was saying, look, let's try this. I didn't see him as someone who was like an ideologue. Like the leader of North Korea, from what I've seen, he's just a tyrant. Yes, he's a ugly tyrant. But it didn't seem like he was bent on some type of religious ideology. So I thought maybe, you know, we could flatter him. Maybe we could try to make a deal. Maybe we could play on his ego. Didn't really work in the end, but I was a little more optimistic. But we're kind of trying that same approach here. It's not going to work with Iran. You have to understand that these leaders, they are bent on a religious ideology. Now, as our guest in the last segment said, maybe there's a split when it comes to the leadership. But the reason the split exists is there are people in the military and the Revolutionary Guard, and we could try to make a deal. Maybe we could play on his ego. Didn't really work in the end, but I was a little more optimistic. But we're kind of trying that same approach here. It's not going to work with Iran. You have to understand that these leaders, they are bent on a religious ideology. Now, as our guest in the last segment said, maybe there's a split when it comes to the leadership. But the reason the split exists is there are people in the military and the Revolutionary Guard. And maybe there's a split when it comes to the leadership. But the reason the split exists is there are people in the military and the Revolutionary Guard. And

0: done, which will be better for America in the future and the world in the future. But we don't have that right now. Trump doesn't really want to do that. It's coming pretty obvious here. The Democrats certainly don't want to do it. And so the American people are like, fine, if we're not going to actually fight, then it's time to leave. The solution, once again, I've said it a million times, say it again, is to, like Pompeo said, pry it from their hands. But that is going to be difficult. It will take sacrifices. And it will take true leadership rallying the American people behind the effort. And it doesn't seem like we're willing to do that. So this is kind of where we are, and it's going to be a back and forth for a while, I think. If you want to weigh in, you can. We have the Yaffe text line, 866-494-9866. Right now, let me weigh in on my good friends at VIP Care. You know, earlier on in the show, we had an interview about the cost of pharmaceuticals. 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Got what's trending next on the Yaffe program.
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2: This is a Fox News alert. I'm Chris Foster. The Supreme Court upholds birthright citizenship in the United States, rejecting President Trump's executive order to end it.
3: Says children born in the United States to parents unlawfully or temporarily present are, quote, subject to the jurisdiction of the United States and are citizens at birth under the 14th Amendment's citizenship clause.
2: Fox Chief Legal Correspondent Shannon Bream, the Supreme Court in another decision upholds state restrictions on transgender athletes.
4: West Virginia and Idaho laws banning transgender girls and women from female sports teams do not violate the U.S. Constitution's Equal Protection Clause. More than two dozen states have similar laws, and the court's decision will likely settle disputes in those cases as well.
2: Fox's Jared Halpern. The court's also lifting limits on political parties' campaign spending in coordination with candidates for president and Congress. The court had upheld those limits in 2001. These are the final opinions of the Supreme Court's term. This is a Fox News alert.
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6: For decades, the prevailing wisdom for someone who's had a heart attack has been to put them on beta blockers for the rest of their life. 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On the whole, and for the average person, beta blockers are very safe and very effective. But as with any medication, they can come with a cost. A financial one, and also potential side effects. We're talking about things like fatigue, dizziness, dry mouth, dry eyes. I want to be clear when I say that you absolutely should talk to your doctor before starting or stopping any medication. Point is, if you're years out from a heart attack and you're in otherwise good health, you might want to ask your doctor about discontinuing beta blockers. 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I'm Dr. Sanjay Gupta, helping you live a better life.
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2: 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By the way, Bugsy, I have great news for you. Really good news. You're going to like it.
10: I feel like I won't.
2: No, you really will. As you know, my mom is your biggest fan.
10: Yes.
2: She's your biggest fan. She has confirmed with me that she's going to be sending me Mr. Pibb.
10: Yes, I'm so excited. I need my Florida Pibb.
2: So after she sends it to Florida, yeah. After she sends it to me, I'll try to get it to you.
10: Are you going to drink it? I get one can.
2: That would be so mean if she sent me Mr. Pibb for you and I'm just like, oh, I'll just have some here. I don't even like Mr. Pibb. It'd be extra mean if I did that.
10: Have you tried the new one, though?
2: I have not, no.
10: Why didn't you try one when you got it for me last time?
2: I don't know. I've just never been a huge fan.
10: Yeah, because it tastes better now.
2: Oh, okay. I guess I will try one. So if there's one missing, when she gets you this 12-pack, and there's one missing, it's because I tried one.
10: How much does one cost out of the 12-pack, do you think?
2: I don't know. 25 cents? No, that's probably too cheap.
10: I expect, like, 2 quarters in there.
2: All right. Other than that, I mean, that's the biggest news of the day, right? Other than that, it's time for What's Trending with Bugsy.
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2: 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All right, Bugsy, what's number five today?
10: Number five today, Yaffe, do you have a garbage disposal?
2: I do. Yes.
10: When's the last time you cleaned it?
2: Oh, it's been a little while. Are you supposed to use lemons or something?
10: I really don't know, but it is.
2: So yours needs to be cleaned.
10: I don't have one, yeah. Okay? I think they're terrifying, okay. So I don't have one.
2: But, you're scared of them?
10: Yes,
2: that's
10: very.
2: Okay, good. Okay, go ahead. Is it cleaning garbage disposal
10: yes,
2: day?
10: Yes, it's National Clean Your Garbage Disposal Day, so I'm sure
2: well, I
10: most...
2: actually might tell Steffi to do that.
10: You won't do it yourself. Just Steffi, do this. Steffi, clean our garbage disposal.
2: No, me. I'm going to use the excuse that I'm scared. I'm too
10: that's
2: scared.
10: Smart.
2: To Steffi.
10: That's really smart. You should just be like, I never thought about it before, but now I'm terrified, so I need you to do it, Steffi.
2: You know, when I first moved to Huntsville, they redid, we moved into an apartment, and they had just redone these apartments. But when they redid it, they took out the garbage disposals in the redo.
10: Good.
2: So it was supposed to be newer, and you didn't get a garbage disposal.
10: Good. It's bad for your pipes.
2: Which I was like, and the only reason I knew that is when we moved, they were redoing some of the other ones, and we saw them taking them out and throwing them away.
10: Because they're so dangerous. I mean, like, do they want to be sued when you cut your hand off? I mean,
2: and then while we were there, I don't know why I'm just randomly complaining about this, but then they replaced the fridge, and it was supposed to be a newer fridge because it's stainless steel. Well, the older fridge had an ice maker, and the new one didn't. So they're like, here's your new fridge. It's worse.
10: You don't get ice. You don't get garbage disposal. I mean, what are you going to do?
2: It's so dumb. I was like, what is this? Anyway, I'm sorry. What else is today?
10: It's also International Asteroid and Meteor Watch Day. I was expecting there to be some reason for this, but no, it is just that day. But still neat, nonetheless. My brother actually has a little tiny asteroid, a little meteor.
2: Really? Yeah. How'd you get that?
10: So his best friend from high school and college is from, I think he's from like Thailand or something, and they have a lot of them out there on the beaches that land on the beaches a lot. And so one day, he knows my brother loves space stuff, so he brought it back one day for like just one year for his birthday from Thailand or Malaysia. I don't remember which one. But it is very cool. You can see where it's like turned the sand to glass all around it, and then there's a tiny little metal rock in there.
2: Man, very neat. If I had one, though, I'd be very upset if I either expect to turn into a supervillain or a superhero whatever came from space.
10: I never considered it might be radioactive, I guess.
2: It's cursed or something.
10: Yeah. Well, you know, maybe that's where I got it from. I did touch a meteor.
2: The meteorite.
10: Yeah, I got it from the meteorite.
2: You throw it away, and then
10: it's not even mine. Imagine somebody throws away your meteorite.
2: All right, anything else today?
10: It's also Corvette Day and Michael Phelps's birthday. I'm only including that one because when I was a kid, my best friend Sarah, I'm assuming she does not listen to this show, but she was obsessed with him, and she made me celebrate his birthday 2 years in a row.
2: How?
10: Well, she had no, actually, not at all.
2: You didn't go swimming?
10: No, that would have made sense. No, she had like the cover of a magazine with him on it, and we wished it happy birthday. It's very strange. Geez. I don't know.
2: She's in jail now for stalking, because that was the next step.
10: No,
2: there.
10: She has a family. She's a nurse at Huntsville Hospital.
2: Okay, I mean, I'm sure a lot of girls were obsessed with Michael Phelps, though. I mean, that's
10: to that degree.
2: It's not surprising
10: that you're saying happy birthday to a magazine cover.
2: It's a little disappointing you didn't go swimming.
10: Yeah, like, I expected something like that. But no.
2: Louise. All right. What's number four?
10: So number four today, Affy, are you a big fan of sourdough bread? I love sourdough bread, like fresh baked bread. All right. Would you eat mummy bread?
2: No.
10: Would you eat caveman bread?
2: So is this like bread, is it that old, or are we just redoing how they did it? Like, what is the trick here?
10: So
2: is this a trap?
10: Are you familiar with Otzi the Iceman?
2: No.
10: Okay.
2: I can make a guess who it is, but
10: it's the earliest known natural human mummy that we've found.
2: Oh, okay.
10: Preserved in the ice. Two hikers found it in the Alps. They named it after the mountains he was found in. Anyways, he was found almost like entirely preserved with clothing and food in his stomach. And so because of that, they also found yeast in his gut and on his skin. And when researchers told us about this, we didn't know they made the bread, but they were like, yeah, and we made bread with it, and it tasted really good.
2: The cavemen had it right.
10: Yeah, the cavemen had it right. I don't know if they were making
2: the preservatives.
10: Bread.
2: Is that what it is in the preservatives back then?
10: Well, then how was he preserved so well?
2: Yeah, that's a good point. So this probably changed a little bit of historic understanding. That, I mean, they made bread that long ago.
10: They at least had yeast in their stomachs. Yes. They were capable of it.
2: I bet anthropologists were fascinated by
10: that. Yeah, honestly. But I think I would try it. I don't know why you wouldn't try the bread.
2: So, well, I wasn't sure. I thought maybe it was like
10: old bread.
2: Or just eating some of the frozen bread from thousands of years ago.
10: Gross.
2: You're just saying they made new bread that was like it.
10: Yeah, and they said the rise was fantastic, and it was very, very good.
2: I will try that.
10: Would you try the mammoth meatball?
2: Yeah, that does sound good, actually.
10: You would try
2: sounds like some off the
10: meatball.
2: Flintstones, but
10: that's so gross. I don't think they ever found anybody to eat it because they were afraid we didn't have the right enzymes in our stomachs and that it could kill us.
2: Oh, geez.
10: So I guess the mammoth meatball might take you out.
2: Maybe that's what the appendix was for.
10: You know, maybe it was. We finally figured it out.
2: To eat mammoth.
10: Yep. Mm-hmm. Deep mammoth.
2: All right, what's number three?
10: So number three, a total shift over here. Users on Facebook and Twitter have been sharing what they thought was peak luxury when they were kids, like signs of luxury.
2: Oh, okay.
10: So first, did you have any like stairs in somebody's house, a second story, stuff like that? What was like one thing?
2: Probably my friend's dad had a convertible, and I remember thinking
10: That's rich. That's rich people stuff, right?
2: Yeah, that was really cool.
10: I always thought people who had packed lunches were rich.
2: Really?
10: Yes.
2: It was always kind of the opposite for us. If you had money to buy lunch at school, that was seen as rich. You got the free lunch.
10: Yeah, I got free lunch. So I always assumed people that like could afford like $5 a day, like, man, that's rich. That's rich for sure.
2: Oh.
10: Sad. Okay. Jeez. Luckily, I wasn't the only one that thought that because somebody else in this did as well. Other people said HBO. They said kids who watched Fraggle Rock were rich. I agree.
2: I could see that.
10: That is for sure a sign of it.
2: Yeah.
10: Olive Garden is one of them.
2: Olive Garden?
10: Yep.
2: Wow, I didn't think that. Okay.
10: Name brand cereal, getting clothes from the mall, braces.
2: Yeah, I could see that.
10: Braces I agree with because I was supposed to get braces and we couldn't afford them. So I guess it's a rich people thing, right? I'll just get like back alley braces though. You remember those? I'll just get some of those. It's fine.
2: Do I remember back alley braces?
10: It was like last week I told you about back alley braces. And
2: oh, that's what you did tell. Yeah. I thought you meant like when I was a kid. Like,
10: yeah, don't you remember back alley braces when you were a kid? When like, people were operating on kids in alleys?
2: Oh my God.
10: No, name brand cereal though. Summer vacations outside of your home state. Getting a drink besides water, I assume at Olive Garden as well. Cable in general, having your own room, having a trampoline, a basketball goal, having...
2: Jeez, I guess I was rich.
10: Yeah, I know. Jeez. Reading this, I'm like, man, I was rich. Except for I didn't have matching pajama sets. Did you? That's a rich people thing.
2: No. Well, did I? Maybe I did when I was little, but not... I don't know.
10: Like with a nightcap really and the little candlestick, you know, the slipper.
2: Yeah, I don't remember that. No.
10: Another
2: I think
10: one,
2: I had like a superhero pajamas or something.
10: Another one was electric toothbrushes. I thought that was a good one.
2: Oh, definitely did not have that. No.
10: So moving on,
2: you
10: have one now. I don't like them. I really don't like them. I don't like the way it feels.
2: Okay, what's next?
10: So number two today, we can now sue people for whatever we want for like $30, Yaffe.
2: For $30?
10: For like $30, yeah. They don't pay the court fees or anything, but you can get them to send a USPS certified mail demand letter for like $29 at pettylawsuit.com. Just sue anybody.
2: Oh.
10: Anybody you want. You'll still have to pay more later.
2: So instead of having to hire someone, it's like, you're served. You've been served.
10: Yeah. So if you just want to like do that and not continue, perfect, right?
2: That'll show him.
10: The next time Dale's mean to you, just send him a lawsuit.
2: Okay.
10: Just sue him for $30.
2: I'll get right on that.
10: Remember, pettylawsuit.com, Yaffe. Number one today, rumors are circulating that Ryan Gosling had a secret life goal this entire time, that he didn't want to be an actor. He wanted to climb the Warner Brothers water tower.
2: He wanted to climb it?
10: Yeah, like the Animaniacs did.
2: Well, did he? Did he climb it?
10: He finally got to climb it. So
2: so now he's done?
10: He's done. Now he doesn't. Anymore? He's not going to do anything else. Yeah. So apparently he's been trying to do this since he was 16. At one point, I think he got arrested for it, but not charged with anything. He has been asking for years, and they always told him no. But finally, he got famous enough that they let him. I know. Yeah. They wouldn't let him climb it, though. They used a cherry picker and kind of like lifted him up.
2: Oh, well, that's
10: yeah.
2: Cheating.
10: So he still needs to climb it, but he's been there.
2: I used to think Ryan Gosling was the most overrated actor, but he was really good in Project Hail Mary. So I've changed my mind.
10: Is that movie good? I've been thinking about seeing
2: really
10: that
2: good.
10: Movie.
2: Yeah.
10: What exactly is it about? Like, what's it about?
2: You have to take a break, Bugsy. I can't explain the whole movie right now. Yeah. We'll be back in a moment on the Yaffe program.
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1: Will remain sunny and dry as we head into the rest of your Tuesday. Temperatures topping out in those upper 90s, feeling like the triple digits. Sunny skies through the rest of the day with that heat advisory running until Thursday for all of us. From the Way 31 Storm Tracker Weather Center, I'm meteorologist Amber Kulick.
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6: 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I am Alabama's voice of reason, but you already knew that. 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And when you do, let them know Yaffe sent you. So for the Rewind, it's always that time of the show where I remind you, if you missed any of it live, the podcast is up. And really the big thing today, Supreme Court decisions. And of course, we'll talk more about this later on this week. But we have the breaking news today, which I'll go over again real quick if you missed it earlier. Because yesterday we had a couple of Supreme Court rulings on Trump's ability to fire the heads of federal agencies, people in federal agencies. They said Trump could do that except for the Federal Reserve, which makes no sense. The Supreme Court also went against Trump when it came to mail-in ballots. And today the breaking news is the Supreme Court has gone against Trump when it comes to birthright citizenship. Basically keeping it the way it is. We're still going to have anchor babies. We're still going to have this problem. I guess the only way to fix it now would be through a constitutional amendment, which probably isn't going to happen. I completely disagree with this ruling. Yeah, I know I'm not a legal expert. I'm not a member of the Supreme Court, but it seems pretty obvious to me that when the 14th Amendment was put in place, that had nothing to do with allowing people visiting.

0: here are illegal immigrants to have babies, and then they're just automatically citizens. But it also seems pretty obvious to me that Justice Thomas, or actually Roberts, not Thomas, Roberts, Justice Roberts, believes in precedent on this more than what the law actually says in the original intent. So this is where we are on that. The good news, though, is the court did say that states are allowed to ban transgender athletes. So a biological male cannot compete in female sports. That's a state rights issue. It's up to the states, and the court got it exactly right there. So we talked about that. We also spoke with J.D. Hayworth. He is with, he's actually a former congressman with Arizona. He's also with a group trying to reform pharmaceutical prices. And we talked about what makes prescription drugs so expensive right now in this country and different ways to fix it. So if you missed that interview, the podcast is up. Then we spoke with Mike Jenigan. He is with the Heritage Foundation. And we talked about Iran and foreign policy and everything else. He's a foreign policy national security expert. But he basically is cautiously optimistic. We'll put it that way. That when it comes to making a deal, he's all for trying to make a deal, but we're still going to have to apply some leverage, either through military force or economically, because Iran, they're already not keeping their end of the bargain. So we discussed that as well. The interview is up. If you missed it, the podcast, yes, available anywhere podcasts are available. Thanks to Budsy for producing today. Thanks to you for listening. The Vince Show is coming up next, and I'll be back tomorrow. The same time. See you then.
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2: This is a Fox News alert. Landmark rulings from the U.S. Supreme Court. I'm Lisa Brady. Wrapping up their current term, the justices are blocking President Trump's effort to limit birthright citizenship.
3: Chief Justice John Roberts cites centuries of case law and the framers' intentions in rejecting an executive order intended to eliminate automatic citizenship to children born in the U.S., the parents living in the country illegally or temporarily. In his opinion, Roberts writes, if Congress intended to limit American citizenship to the children of those domiciled in the U.S., nothing in the succinct language of the Citizenship Clause conveyed that. Lower courts had blocked the executive order ahead of Supreme Court arguments in April. Justices Thomas, Alito, and Gorsuch dissented.
2: Fox's Jared Halpern at the White House. Justice Clarence Thomas writing that the 14th Amendment designed to secure equal rights for freed slaves has instead been, quote, repurposed for political projects that the Reconstruction Congress did not support. President Trump so far focusing on today's other rulings, including bans on transgender athletes in school-sponsored girls' sports. The high court upholding bans in West Virginia and Idaho.
4: The NCAA, the Olympic Committee, and others have said that women that are biological should have freedom to compete in their particular leagues and their particular activities and events without biological males, biologically born males, being able to intrude on those spaces.
2: Fox's Shannon Bream at the court, which split along ideological lines. President Trump calling that a big win. He also calls a ruling on political spending a big win for Republicans and the First Amendment.
5: The majority opinion in the National Republican Senatorial Committee versus the Federal Election Commission found limits on how much money can be spent when a political party coordinates with its own candidate do violate free speech rights.
2: Fox's Jessica Rosenthal, Justice Kavanaugh writing campaign finance limits must prevent corruption, but that caps on coordination go too far. 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
2: A congressman who has spent months away from Capitol Hill returns to the House floor. New Jersey Republican Tom Keene Jr. announcing that he's been in treatment for depression after entering a hospital for testing.
8: Like many people, I believed that I could simply push through. But I agreed to follow my doctor's recommendations. Again, not believing that it would result in a long-term stay.
2: Keene says he's now healthier, stronger, excited to return to the work he loves. The second-term lawmaker from a longtime political family represents a battleground district and already won the GOP nomination to seek another term in November. The Democratic nominee is Rebecca Bennett, a former Navy helicopter pilot. It's primary day in Colorado, where longtime Democratic Congresswoman Diana DeGette is facing a far-left challenger who's under scrutiny for controversial comments.
9: Democratic Socialist Malak Kyros has also refused to call the deadly firebomb attack last year in Boulder anti-Semitic. Mohammed Soleiman used Molotov cocktails and a makeshift flamethrower against a group of peaceful demonstrators calling for the release of hostages held by Hamas. Kyros called it horrific, but says it's the conflation between the actions of Israel and Judaism that makes Jewish people less safe.
2: Fox's Alicia Acuna in Denver. Kyros is a political newcomer fired from her job as a corporate attorney for writing an anti-Israel letter after the October 7th attacks. Just getting word of a tragedy in Pakistan, a roof collapsing at a tutoring center under construction. Police say at least 14 school children were killed, others injured, some may be trapped. Two people arrested, including the owner of the tutoring center, which is in an aging building. Poor construction quality suspected in the collapse of that unfinished second floor. Wall Street's rallying. The Dow remains in record territory, up 129. The Nasdaq's up more than 300 points. Elisa Brady, Fox News.
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12: An historic betrayal by the United States Supreme Court. The details ahead on this program. It's 844-484-3872, 844-4-THE-USA. That's the way to join us today. From coast to coast, from sea to shining sea. An historic betrayal on this week as we go into the 250th anniversary of our country. And if the court had any appreciation whatsoever for this country's great history, they would realize that the 14th Amendment, nestled between the 13th and the 15th, was dedicated to former slaves and their children, not to illegal aliens, Chinese foreign nationals, any adversary on planet Earth who decides to fly into our borders, have a baby, and confer upon them the privilege of American citizenship. This is insanity. A 5-4 decision today. Not just a narrowly tailored ruling, not one that allowed the status quo to continue. No, they went so far as to say that the 14th Amendment to the Constitution confers upon illegal aliens, their children specifically, American citizenship. This problem just got worse. It was already bad enough. The court just made it worse today. So much worse. An utter disaster. Chief Justice John Roberts, who will be remembered for this betrayal, quite unfortunately, writes the majority opinion today, saying that the holding of the court is that children born in the United States to parents unlawfully or temporarily present are, quote, subject to the jurisdiction of the United States and are citizens at birth under the 14th Amendment's Citizenship Clause. This has never been a declared finding by the United States Supreme Court. It is as of today. The reality of the history here is this has not been so easily resolved an issue. It's been well argued from either side. It's been understood by anybody with common sense that those amendments written in order to resolve the horrors of slavery were to protect the families of former slaves. People understand that. You have to know, if you know anything about American history, you know that. And over time, you know, this issue was not so easily settled. You know, in the 1920s, we needed an entire law to say that American Indians are considered citizens of the United States. The 14th Amendment was passed in the 1860s. In the 1920s, we needed a law to say, actually, Indian Americans are American citizens. Why would we need a law like that if the 14th Amendment had already been clear on the subject? We would not have. Foreign diplomats, when visiting the United States, should they have a baby while they're here? You know that their children are not considered American citizens? Not even by extension of this decision today. Why is that? Why wouldn't the 14th Amendment cover that? Anybody who's born in the United States, wouldn't you think they'd become an American citizen based on this logic? Well, no, Vince, they're not subject to the jurisdiction thereof. What? So illegal alien, foreign nationals who sneak into our country, who, heck, stop in our country. If a Chinese national lands in Guam and has a baby, under this ruling, they have a constitutionally mandated American citizen on their hands. John Roberts. You know, there's a thought that John Roberts makes these decisions because he's trying to somehow calm down the debate, trying to, as they say, split the baby. Everyone uses that metaphor incorrectly, by the way. King Solomon didn't actually split a baby. He threatened to, and that's how he sussed out who the real mother was. Everyone gets that one wrong. But still, this idea, oh, I could split the baby, I could split the baby, is the way people talk about it these days. As if this is going to calm things down. This wasn't some sort of preservation of the status quo. This was an outright betrayal of the country. And it is going to make things, I hate to report this to you, but I can feel it in my bones. This is going to make things worse. Why? Well, now it's taken the ambiguity out of this away. Now it's just rolled out the red carpet for people to pour into our country in whatever capacity they can in order to steal the blessings of liberty, to steal the blessings of American citizenship. And it's going to have a really deleterious effect on national unity, obviously. And it's going to have a depressing effect on the right. I don't know about you. I have a hunch, considering I talk to so many of you so frequently. I hear from you so frequently. You're annoyed with the state of American politics right now. You've worked hard. You got President Trump into office. You gave a majority to the House. You gave a majority to the Senate. You fought hard in a lot of these state and local races. We had a lot of governor's mansions, a lot of state houses. We made a lot of headway in a lot of meaningful issues. We've won a lot of big battles cultural battles, too, not just legal ones. Battles about the state of our border and the state of our economy. The fact that we need police, we need law enforcement. We've won a lot. We've made a lot of ground, which is great. Great news. You're annoyed. You're deeply annoyed. It shouldn't be this hard to get the Save America Act passed through Congress. It shouldn't be this hard to get the United States Senate to do the bare minimum of protecting our elections. You can't, you shouldn't be getting robbed every day by foreign populations that are pouring into your country and stealing the tax dollars that have been taken out of your paycheck on a frequent basis. You shouldn't have to be dealing with this. And yet we are. And so now another indignity stacked on top of indignities against the American people. Look, this is an audience that's very politically engaged. But as of today, even if you and I bust our tail at levels that the Republican Party outside of President Trump doesn't deserve, even if we do that, and I fully intend to, I do carry the weight of a lot of worry that these midterms are a fait accompli, that the Republicans are going to lose them. Not because of any failure in your effort. I know you're going to work for it. But failure in their effort. It's not enough to tell voters to vote for a party to stop the other guy. It's a rationale. It's a strong one, in my view. We have to stop the left. The left is on the march, and they do not have good things in store for our future. In fact, they will exploit this ruling today in order to import vast amounts of people who are not American and shouldn't just be granted American citizenship and yet will be as a means to rig elections going into the future, for a very long time, to the point that we may never get the country back. We have to stop the left. But as a party, shouldn't you be able to bring a good case that there's a great reason to vote for you? Shouldn't you be able to do that? Now, the justices themselves are not supposed to be political actors, but they made a decision today to engage not in the Constitution, not in the law, but in politics. Justice Clarence Thomas wrote the dissent today. I'm not shocked by this. Clarence Thomas is the most brilliant justice on the United States Supreme Court. And he's infuriated by the decision the court just dropped. He says the court has repurposed the 14th Amendment to protect its own set of preferred rights that the Reconstruction Congress, you know, the one that passed the 13th and 14th, 14th and 15th Amendments, never contemplated and that cannot find support in its text. Today, the court does so, again, by recognizing a constitutional right to citizenship for the children of all foreign birth tourists and illegal aliens. Thomas wrote, of course, in his opinion, that the same thing I started with, which is that the purpose of the 14th Amendment was for the children of freed slaves, not for this. He says, I'm not sure that today's opinion will stand the test of time. The Citizenship Clause added greatly to the dignity and glory of American citizenship. Quoting from the Supreme Court's prior decisions. He said, today's opinion devalues that citizenship. I respectfully dissent. That's the only thing I disagree with him on. He's respectfully dissenting. I am furiously dissenting. This is an historic betrayal. And the ramifications of it, we're only just beginning to get the sense of what they are. More ahead. I'll talk exactly through what they could have done, what they didn't do today. There's a lot to discuss all ahead on The Vince Show.
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12: Yeah, well, we got a 5-4 decision today ruling against the value of American citizenship, dispensing it to every illegal who can pour across our border under any circumstance. The men of the court, Thomas, Alito, Gorsuch, Kavanaugh, all on the side of the dissent. The women of the court, Amy Coney Barrett, Elena Kagan, Sonia Sotomayor, Ketanji Brown Jackson, and John Roberts, all in the majority today and saying, no, citizenship has no value. Wild stuff. So where do we go from here? What can be done about this? Well, two immediate things jump to mind in terms of the path forward. Now that they've said it's a matter of the 14th Amendment, that it's baked into the Constitution that illegal aliens can have American citizen children, one way is that this precedent get overturned, that this get tested again at some point in the United States Supreme Court. We're going to have to wait for that, but it's going to have to be tested again, and then we can overturn them. Okay, that could be interesting. Sean Davis, I saw, suggested today that states could, for instance, start issuing birth certificates only to American citizens and for when they have children, and not to non-citizens. Any non-citizen that has a child doesn't get a birth certificate. The state can make that decision, and then it has to work its way back up to the court, and then we can see if we can overturn this thing. That would be a big deal. That would be a big deal. But that's a path, and that's going to be a hard path for us to get there. Another and an even harder path to take is amending the United States Constitution. I said it. I was saying on social media this past week, even before this decision, because you kind of felt it, didn't you? That the court was fattening us up before the slaughter, giving us a couple of good decisions on immigration, saying, yes, we can get rid of people who are here on a temporary basis. Yes, it's time to go home. No, being at our border doesn't mean being inside of our country for purposes of asylum claims. A couple of good decisions, but it doesn't. It's not like it balances out. This is a gross betrayal. And so amending the Constitution is going to have to be a path that we have to contemplate. How do can we do it? And it is not a small thing. You've got to get massive support across the country from the states to do it. You've got to get massive support. You either need a two-thirds majority in both the House and the Senate. We can't even get the Save America Act passed with a simple majority. A two-thirds supermajority in both the House.

0: House and the Senate, which is the customary way that this has been done to amend our Constitution every time, or by constitutional convention, which would require two-thirds of our state legislatures, 34 state legislatures petitioning Congress to call that national convention to propose amendments. Now, of course, there has been energy. The Convention of States has been working for many years to get this energy up and running to do this, because there's all sorts of reasonable government-restricting, liberty-restoring amendments that we could put in place and that we should. But in terms of priorities, boy, this is jumping right to the top of the list. Protecting American citizenship, if it doesn't mean anything, the whole project falls apart, doesn't it? And calling the convention is not enough. Beyond that, you need to ratify. In order to ratify an amendment, you've either got to get, you've got to get 38 states basically to approve. 38 states. It's a big deal. That's a lot. And we don't have, Republicans don't even control 38 legislatures right now. Republicans control 28 state legislatures in the country. Democrats control 18 of them. Four of the states have split control as we speak. So you're looking at an immense lift. It didn't have to be this way, but the court made it this way. It's a challenge. And so within the confines of the rules of our system, that's the way to fix it. God forbid you even think about what it could mean if the whole country falls apart once the rules are gone entirely. But this decision today, it sends us further in that direction, quite unfortunately. Alan is calling in right now from WLS, the mighty WLS in Chicago, reacting to this today. Hello, Alan. You're on the Vince Show.
1: Well, Amy Coney embarrassment has done it again. Can I tell you something? One thing we could look at in the short run is begin to phase out government programs that support people who are here illegally. In New York City, I believe 60% of the foreign people, legal and illegal, are on government benefits, and I think that holds nationally. Milton Friedman said you can't have a welfare state and an open border, but that's right. What we've had.
0: Right.
1: And it's leading to the destruction, financial, cultural destruction of this country. So we have to deny benefits. You know, most of the people that came here under Biden, if you look at it from like Latin America, have a fourth to sixth grade education. How do they survive in this advanced economy unless we hand them a check? This is the trouble. I mean, let alone the effect it's had on our own people in terms of illegitimacy and, you know, the rise of the lack of educational experience or good experience for our kids. You know, across the board, my friend, we are paying people for the wrong reasons, not because they're poor and in need. We're just handing out checks so politicians can make themselves look good.
0: Yeah, we have all sorts of perverse magnets for these types of invasions. And that includes doling out all sorts of benefits to people who just pour across our border. Like it's a game of capture the flag or something. You get back some thin, you get past some thin defenses and you're the victor. And if we create incentives for people to come in, and then by extension, they begin having children in the United States, they're tethered here. This is why you refer to this as anchor babies. That's what it means. You're tethering entire families to the United States by virtue of the brokenness of our system. And this only further reinforces, so long as we have now this problem to deal with, further reinforces what Alan's getting to, which is we've got to enforce our immigration laws as tightly as ever. As tightly as ever. We have to prevent all of those other earlier magnets from drawing people into the United States just so they can have American citizen children. We've got to lock it down. And it's great that the president has locked down the border. I don't lack any appreciation for that whatsoever. I'm thrilled by it. But remember what we say. What a difference a president makes. Remember what President Trump has said on this subject. What a difference a president makes. The only reason the border's locked down is because President Donald Trump's in the Oval Office. The second you get anybody who shares the worldview of President Otto Penn, or at least the people behind him, that border's back and wide open again. Your money's being stolen at scale again. American citizenship is being handed out like candy again. And the voting population in this country is, as the left intends, truly being replaced. It's not a conspiracy theory. It's not some sort of invention of some dude in a basement. It's been the long-held position of the left that the American citizenry is somehow inadequate, is not good enough to give the Democrats long-term power. and that opening our borders and inviting millions of people into them is a means by which they can secure power, not just now, not just temporarily, but permanently. Demographics is destiny, they would often say. They, of course, got it wrong in many cases. Turns out skin color is not the determinative factor about who votes for whom. That was a racist, bigoted assumption by the left. They made that assumption about Hispanic voters for a long time, and it turns out Hispanic voters are a coin toss in terms of who they support, Republicans or Democrats. You can thank President Trump for his efforts to make it that way. But if you just absolutely destroy what it means to assimilate to the United States, to share an American culture, to what the value is of American citizenship, well then, like, you're destroying the whole country. That's the point. So yeah, look, I'm annoyed by this today. I don't know. I mean, I'm not gonna sugarcoat anything about this. I can't. How could I sugarcoat it? It's grotesque what we just witnessed. There were other decisions today. There were good decisions today. The Supreme Court today upheld a state ban on trans athletes in girls' sports. That's the New York Post headline. Let me put that differently and more clearly. Men cannot compete in women's sports so long as the states ban that. Now, that is not going far enough. Let me be clear. That's not yet far enough. We're not all the way there yet. The court did not rule that men are forbidden from women's sports. The court ruled that states may have laws preventing men from participating in women's sports, preventing boys from participating in girls' sports. They may have that. Well, that's good. But we're not there yet. 27 states have implemented these protections. 27 states. And the court said, those are good to go. But there are still girls participating in sports in Democrat-run states across the country where boys are allowed to cheat. Democrats are not interested in protecting girls. They're not interested in the rights of women. They're perfectly happy with engineering betrayals. And in some cases, injuring very badly some of these women in this athletic competition. There's a reason we have sex-segregated sports. It's for fairness, it's for safety, it's for authentic competition. The left's not interested in those things. They're destroying them. So a good decision from the court today, but it's not going far enough. Now, my understanding is that we may see a case in the next term that addresses it at a national level, where they may render a judgment that says, actually, no, boys cannot participate at all under any circumstance. You don't need a state law to say that. That Title IX's already addressed this. That sex means sex. Sex means that we have boys, we have girls. It's a biological category. You can't just make it up. You can't tell a child they were born in the wrong body. You can't abuse them, and you can't cheat. It'd be good if we get such a declarative statement like that. But, you know, I'm thinking today, as I was just before we started, I said this to Jim. I'll say it to you here. So let me get this right, according to the left-wing legal logic that we have going on in our country right now. The left-wing logic is this. The Second Amendment does not confer upon you a meaningful right to bear arms. But the 14th Amendment does confer upon illegal aliens the right to have American citizens. Am I understanding this correctly? Is that really the logic that the left is pushing right now? Also, another thing on the left and their logic, if you can even call it that, about the court. Up until, let's see, what was it, yesterday? Hakeem Jeffries was accusing the court of being populated by right-wing extremists. It's the Trump court, he said. That they're just they're involved in giving Donald Trump power and they're betraying the American people and on and on and on. What is he saying now? Is he calling it the Trump court today? Is he calling it right-wing extremism today? Did I miss something? Did the composition of the court change overnight? Or is Hakeem Jeffries nothing but a poisonous, low IQ liar? Which one is it? I think I know the answer. And I think you do too. More ahead on The Vince Show.
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0: So going through the aftermath of this decision by the court today, I mentioned Brett Kavanaugh. His opinion on this was a little more complicated than I let on earlier. He is both concurring and dissenting. In other words, he opposed some of how the majority came to his conclusion. He concurs with some of it as well. I'll get to that in just a moment because it may give us a window of opportunity to do something about this in Congress. That's certainly what Senator Eric Schmidt actually thinks. We'll get to that in just a moment. Bear with me. But first, I want to thank Brickhouse Nutrition for supporting the program. Always appreciate them. Everybody's talking about weight loss injections. They want dramatic results. But the way those

0: He says that the order contravenes a current law, though. He refers to 8 U.S.C. 1401A. And he says that Congress could amend that law or enact new legislation establishing exceptions to birthright citizenship for children born to foreign citizens unlawfully or temporarily in the country. But Congress hasn't yet done it. So Kavanaugh's position is like Congress should take a run at this thing. That's what they should do. You want to shut off this loophole? Congress should do the job. Now that, as far as I'm concerned, if we didn't get a clear declaration that the 14th Amendment was meant to protect American citizens and their babies, then this would be the next best thing, which is they come out and they say, well, let's maintain the status quo. It's up to Congress to fix it. They didn't exactly say that today, but Kavanaugh is saying that. So you know what? What the hell? Why don't we test it now? Senator Eric Schmidt sees it that way. And he wrote today that the majority did try to constitutionalize unlimited birthright citizenship. But Justice Kavanaugh may have left Congress a door. I'm filing legislation to walk through it. And I'll keep working on a constitutional amendment to restore American citizenship. Senator Schmidt calls it the American Citizenship Act. He's already got the legislation written. He says this. It'll be amended. The Section 301A of the Immigration and Nationality Act is amended to read as follows. A person born in the United States and not subject to any foreign power, provided that a person born in the United States shall be deemed subject to a foreign power if neither parent of such person is a United States citizen or has been lawfully admitted for permanent residence at the time of such person's birth. Applicability. The amendment made by subsection A may not be construed to affect the citizenship or nationality status of any person who was born before the date of the enactment of this act. So in other words, for anybody who's already an American citizen by virtue of over 100 years of nonsense, they can keep that. But going forward, no more of this. We're done with these betrayals. That's Senator Schmidt's thing. You know something? Can we attach this to the Save America Act? If you want to save America, let's start with American citizenship. Wouldn't that just increase the pressure on the Republicans in the Senate to finally do something, to finally stop being so lazy, to finally get this done? The president's placing all sorts of pressure on them to do it. They should do it. Let me take a quick call here. I've got Joe calling in from Woodbridge, Virginia right now. Hello, Joe. You're on the Vince Show.
1: Yeah, Vince, thanks for taking my call, man. Two bad decisions, you know, one on the mail-in ballots and now this one on on the birthright citizenship. You know, there's more than one way to skin a cat. You know, I like everything you just said, but I'd personally like to see President Trump now sign an executive order making it not go into the 14th Amendment because we lost on that, but banning, making it a criminal act to enter the United States just to have an anchor baby. In other words, then you could go after the hotels that are enabling this. Yeah. You might be able to put a dent in the number of people who are coming over here with the sole intent, not for tourism, sure, you know, and not to visit the United States, but just to have a baby.
0: I'll leave it to the lawyers about what's possible under presidential power. Typically, he's supposed to have broad authority over immigration and who can come under the country under what circumstances. If that's the case, maybe we just have to bar pregnant women from coming to the United States until we can get a constitutional amendment to fix this. No more pregnant women, foreign nationals coming in. He can't create laws, though. That's actually, as we read the Constitution, that's the legislature's job. You can't do that with a pen and a phone. Obama thought you could. That's unconstitutional. So much more ahead on The Vince Show.
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4: A win and a loss for the president. I'm Lisa Brady, Fox News. First, the loss: the U.S. Supreme Court blocking a Trump executive order aimed at ending birthright citizenship for children born to parents who are in the U.S. illegally or with only temporary status.
5: Writing for the majority, Chief Justice Roberts says this: citizenship then and now was the right to have rights to freely participate in our political community. Talking about the 14th Amendment, the framers of the 14th Amendment extended that promise to every freeborn person in this land. That's a quote, and it looks like it's a quote back to some of the legislative debate about this in Congress. He says we keep that promise today.
4: Fox's Shannon Bream at the High Court. The amendment was originally meant to ensure rights for freed slaves. Critics argue it's been abused. President Trump calls it bad for the country. Posting Congress should end it.
6: We'll see. I'm sure there's going to be lots of discussion about that. I will say I'm very disappointed in that outcome.
4: House Speaker Mike Johnson says the ruling sets up serious challenges for the country, but House Minority Leader Hakeem Jeffries tells reporters
7: Donald Trump was endeavoring to violate the Constitution because he's a wannabe king.
4: The president is praising decisions allowing states to ban transgender athletes from girls' sports programs.
8: West Virginia and Idaho laws banning transgender girls and women from female sports teams do not violate the U.S. Constitution's Equal Protection Clause. More than two dozen states have similar laws, and the court's decision will likely settle disputes in those cases as well. Writing for the majority, Justice Brett Kavanaugh lays out an interest in states protecting biological females to ensure competitive fairness.
4: Fox's Jared Halpern, the three liberal justices disagreeing with part of the ruling, but the court unanimously ruled the transgender bans do not violate the anti-sex discrimination law known as Title IX. The High Court also erasing limits on how much political parties can spend in coordination with candidates for Congress and president, striking down decades-old federal law. 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
4: There's word the FAA is moving toward a mandate on the use of technology after a deadly mid-air collision.
10: The Federal Aviation Administration mandate reportedly being considered would require nearly all aircraft in civilian airspace to broadcast information like their location, direction, and call sign using technology that would help pilots see nearby aircraft, according to the Wall Street Journal. It's a move that safety advocates have wanted since the mid-air collision of an American Airlines plane and an Army Black Hawk helicopter in January 2025. That left all 67 people on board both aircraft dead. The potential mandate of the aircraft tracking technology would involve two components instead of the singular one already required by many aircraft. It would also apply to military aircraft in U.S. civilian airspace. Tanya J. Powers, Fox News.
4: The U.S. Supreme Court will consider whether bans on semi-automatic rifles, often called assault weapons, violate the Second Amendment. The justices agreeing to hear appeals in cases from the Chicago area and Connecticut. Pope Leo is urging a group of breakaway Catholics to call off the ordination of new bishops without his consent tomorrow.
13: The Society of St. Pius X plans to hold ceremonies consecrating four priests, including one American, as bishops, considered successors to the apostles of Jesus. Pope Leo writes in a letter, "I plead with you and ask you with all my heart, please turn back," calling the plan sin of extreme gravity, with automatic excommunication for the four priests and the bishops administering the oath. They say it's worth it. SSPX was founded in 1970 in opposition to Catholic Church modernization. Its members celebrate the traditional Mass in Latin, for example. Pope John Paul II in 1988 excommunicated its founder and four bishops consecrated without his consent. Pope Benedict lifted that penalty in 2009 as an act of unity. Chris Foster, Fox News.
4: A rally continues on Wall Street. The Dow's up 183, still hitting new highs. The S&P and the NASDAQ also in the green. I'm Lisa Brady. This is Fox News.
0: You know, on July 4, 2026, our nation will celebrate the 250th anniversary of the signing of the Declaration of Independence. 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
14: All right, 844-484-3872, 844-4 the USA. That's the way to join us today from coast to coast, from sea to shining sea on yet another busy news day. It's a day that ends in Y, so of course it's a busy news day. A lot of big Supreme Court decisions. Just spent the last hour talking so much with you about that abysmal decision to try and further devalue American citizenship that the court just pushed through on birthright citizenship, an abomination. But I also mentioned that there was a good decision today, a good opinion, one that was much more faithful to reality, which is that states that come along and say, hey, boys are not allowed to play in girls' sports, men are not allowed to play in women's sports, no more cheating in that way. Those states have every right to pass those laws, and they can be upheld. That was the finding of the court today, a big decision. And my next guest is very happy to hear about it, too. She's Representative Laurel Libby, a member of the Maine State House of Representatives, who's been right at the center of this fight and has taken a lot of lumps inside that state for her work. Thank you, Laurel Libby, for being back with us.
15: Thanks so much for having me on.
14: So your reaction to the court today?
15: This is a great day. It doesn't change anything here in Maine, where we have a Democrat majority who takes the extremist stance that boys should be participating in girls' sports. But boy, we have 27 states that have acted to protect girls' and women's rights. And today's ruling says they can do that. They have the right to pass laws that protect women and girls sports. And this is a great day.
14: So if the court is arriving at the conclusion that sex is a real category, that it's genuinely protected by Title IX, are you frustrated that the court didn't arrive at the broader conclusion that you don't need a law to dictate this, that boys should not participate in girls' sports no matter what state they're in?
15: You know, this is a first step. It is certainly frustrating to know that the girls in Maine can still be at 27 states that have acted to protect girls and women's rights. And today's ruling says they can do that. They have the right to pass laws that protect women and girls' sports. And this is a great day.
14: So if the court is arriving at the conclusion that sex is a real category, that it's genuinely protected by Title IX, are you frustrated that the court didn't arrive at the broader conclusion that you don't need a law to dictate this, that boys should not participate in girls' sports no matter what state they're in?
15: You know, this is a first step. It is certainly frustrating to know that the girls in Maine can still be actively discriminated against. Look, our state law here contradicts itself. It says that you cannot discriminate on the basis of sex. It also says that you cannot discriminate on the basis of gender identity. Those two are obviously in conflict with one another, and the extreme left prioritizes gender identity over sex.
14: Yeah, no, that's obviously a contradiction, and only one of those is real, so that's the other piece of this. So, where do you think this goes from here? My understanding is that the court may take up another case on this subject, and we may get a broader ruling that's more protective of girls across the country.
15: Yeah, we would love to see that here in Maine and other states that haven't passed laws that protect girls and women in sports and spaces.
14: Yeah.
15: There is more to address. We do need to address the spaces question. We do need to make sure that the remaining states are able to protect our girls and women's rights. And so we do have a long way to go, but this is a huge, huge, big, good day for women and girls across the U.S. because this says absolutely what we knew all along. Biological reality is biological reality. Men don't belong in women's sports, and the states can make that law.
14: So my impression is that the public is very much on your side, on my side on this issue, by wide numbers. Why are Democrat leaders still such dead enders on the abuse and the delusion?
15: I don't think they've felt enough pain at the ballot box yet. You know, here in Maine, we have a Democrat governor, Janet Mills, and Democrat majorities in the House and Senate, where they are narrow majorities, and they didn't win by much, but they did win. And that, to them, says that they're on the right side here. And until they feel pain at the polls and are put out of power, I don't think they'll change their extreme stances.
14: What's it like going to work right now? I know I talked to you when you were in this period where you weren't even allowed to speak on the floor of the state legislature. What's it been like continuing to work there?
15: Well, let me tell you, I did get my voice back, and it has been it's been a great session full of making sure they know exactly where Laurel Libby's constituents stand on the issues. We've now wrapped up, and so it is as frustrating as it ever has been. You know, Mainers do have common sense. They know that biological males, boys and girls sports makes no sense. And it is frustrating to have a Democrat majority that you just feel like you're hitting your head against the wall because they won't listen to common sense.
14: Yeah, no, that's right. You know, the thing is, like, when people think about Maine right now, a lot of it is wrapped up in that big Senate race between Susan Collins and Graham Platner, the guy with the Nazi tattoo. And I'm thinking, like, you know, Maine's such a great state. Why do we have to have a Nazi guy running from a great state like Maine?
15: Well, you know, that's part of the national agenda across the country as folks within the Democrat Party are trying to push forward this Democrat socialist agenda, this extreme agenda, which, again, doesn't match Mainers. And I think we're starting to see that in the polling. You know, the demographic of working Mainers is not falling for this show that Platner is putting on. And so I'm optimistic that common sense will prevail in November and that we'll reelect Susan Collins to continue to represent us well in D.C.
14: Do you say you're optimistic? Do you think it's very likely that Susan Collins will win?
15: You know, we hear a new scandal about Graham Platner every week, and at the same time, we have Susan Collins delivering for us in D.C., whether it's casting your 10,000th vote or ensuring that we have $1.5 billion allocated to Maine as she sits on as the chair of the Appropriations Committee. We would be foolish in a small rural state like Maine to cast that aside for a wild card, an extreme wild card like Graham Platner.
14: Yeah, and yet, and the rest of us, we feel like we're just, we have to take our medicine with Susan Collins, candidly, across the country, because our view is like, well, at least we have a Republican. That we'll take it, although Susan Collins sometimes drives the rest of us crazy. But I can see why, if you're in Maine and she's scoring some money back for the state, that you'd like it there. And by the way, like, superior to Graham Plattner in every meaningful sense, the guy is a socialist, a commie, who's got the Nazi tattoo. He stands credibly accused of smacking women around. And yet Democrats seem very comfortable with standing alongside him and acting like he is going to deliver power to them in the United States Senate. So they seem perfectly okay with all of these scandals.
15: Yeah, you know, they are fine with these scandals, and one comes out one after another. But I hope that folks aren't distracted by the scandals so that they don't look what's under the hood. And what's under the hood is really even more extreme than his personal life. We're talking about, you know, a state like Maine, where if you make under $100,000, you are taxed more than any of your other. The folks in Massachusetts pay a lower income tax. New Hampshire, of course, Rhode Island, Connecticut. We have extraordinarily high taxes here in Maine. And Graham Plattner wants to just increase that, not just for Mainers, but for Americans across the country. We would see our energy prices dramatically increase. Again, the same green policies that Democrats have passed here in Maine, he wants to bring across the country. And America can't afford it.
14: Do you envision, I know, so you're not seeking re-election, right? You've decided that you're going to focus on conservative advocacy?
15: Correct. We founded Lead Maine in January, and we're educating and engaging Mainers to make the change we want to see in our state. And certainly doesn't include Graham Plattner.
14: Amen. Do you envision Maine becoming more conservative in the years to come? Is that, do you think that's likely?
15: Absolutely. Yeah, that is our goal. And frankly, it's not dependent on the results of 2026. I think this is a midterm. I'm optimistic about Susan Collins' chances.
14: Yeah.
15: But I'm a little more hard-nosed on whether we take the House or the Senate. But the fact is, the tide is turning in Maine. We're seeing voter registration changes. In 2024, we only lost the majority by 60 votes across the entire state. And so I'm optimistic that we will take our state back in the years to come.
14: Yeah, and I mean, there's all sorts of reasons why I would think Maine would have a conservative disposition, right? And it befuddles the rest of the country why it's not so super conservative in many cases. But, like, I just look at, like, for instance, like, you have big Somali populations in Maine, right, that were dropped in places like Lewiston by the federal government. You've got a situation where, you know, it's a rugged environment where people really value their gun rights. You would think that conservatism would be everywhere in Maine.
15: You would think, but, you know, you got to connect, put A plus B equals C in front of folks. And I think a lot of people aren't aware of how our state government is impacting our everyday lives. And so here at Lead Maine, we're working to educate folks on that. In fact, last week we just launched a Maine Care Accountability Initiative. We are seeing similar things here in Maine that folks are seeing in Minnesota and other states across the country with fraud. And so we're looking to address that and implement accountability. And make sure Mainers know what's going on so that we can then make change.
14: Well, you're just dealing with everything, and I'm appreciative, as always, that we get a chance to talk about it. Best of luck to you. I'm rooting for you. Laura Libby, thank you for your time today, as always.
15: Thank you so much.
14: There's Laura Libby. She is a Maine state representative, Republican. She's really been in the fight to protect girls from having their sports infringed upon by cheating boys and men in women's sports. And for that, they really did try to silence her in the state legislature, and she stayed in the fight. God bless her for today. And a big victory in the court today, as the Supreme Court says, yes, every state that wants to ban men from women's sports, they're good to go. Well, now we have to ban it regardless if the states have a law. Shouldn't take a law. More ahead on The Vince Show.
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0: Vince Colonnaise.

0: So here's an interesting, a very interesting piece of the conversation on what do they mean when they drafted the 14th Amendment? What do they mean by person subject to the jurisdiction thereof? What did they mean? There's just no way to know. Actually, there's a lot of way to know. The man who is shepherding this through the Congress was Senator Jacob Howard. Andrew Colva today sharing a transcript from the United States Senate, May 30th, 1866, talking about all of this. And in it, Mr. Howard says this, that the amendment to Section 1, declaring that all persons born in the United States and subject to the jurisdiction thereof are citizens of the United States and of the states wherein they reside, end quote. I do not propose to say anything on that subject except that the question of citizenship has been so fully discussed in this body as to not need any further elucidation, in my opinion. In other words, we've beat this to death. Everybody knows what we mean. Everybody knows what we mean. Oh, do they? Somebody should tell the Supreme Court today. He goes on, the amendment which I have offered is simply declaratory of what I regard as the law of the land already, that every person born within the limits of the United States and subject to their jurisdiction is by virtue of natural law and national law a citizen of the United States. This will not, of course, include persons born in the United States who are foreigners, aliens who belong to the families of ambassadors or foreign ministers accredited to the government of the United States, but will include every other class of persons. It settles the great question of citizenship and removes all doubt as to what persons are or are not citizens of the United States. This has long been a great, here's a word I've never used before. Desideratum? Is that the way to pronounce that? Come on, Jim, you know these words. Desideratum in the jurisprudence and legislation of this country. That's the only confusing part of his sentiment because I've never used that word before. Desideratum. Pretty great. It's a great word. I'm going to add it to the rotation once I get my arms around it. But the rest of it is so crystal clear. This does not include persons born in the United States who are foreigners, aliens. This is in the original intent of the whole thing. And somehow the court just decided, you know what, we're going to skip it. Who cares what they meant by this? Well, I do. I care deeply. I thought the point of all of this, in fact, I'm confident the point of all of this was to protect black Americans who previously were enslaved. Isn't it interesting, by the way, the extent to which the left pretends to wield some fake version of history regarding black Americans, but won't tell, insofar as they have the microphone, black Americans, the actual history here, the role of the Democrats, slavery, the Civil War, the KKK, the 14th Amendment, what it was about, how it was designed to protect American citizenship for black Americans. And we get a decision today that tries to straight up, well, it doesn't just try, it straight up exploits an amendment that was designed to protect black Americans as a means to confer citizenship on people who are not entitled to it, which will only devalue the citizenship and opportunities of black Americans alongside the rest of us. So it's all dressed up in the language of virtue, but it's nothing but a never-ending series of betrayals. It's the same game over and over. And I'm serious when I say this. Any black American who's still falling for this crap needs to wake the hell up. Wake up. You're being exploited. You're being played. You're being conned by a party that's abusing you and claiming that they're helping. What a disgrace. Read Clarence Thomas's opinion today. Clarence Thomas does not hold back on these guys as he goes after them for the games that they're playing, what they're doing, and the betrayals that they're manufacturing. I know I'm hot about this. Everybody should be. You should be hot about this. It's not the end of the story, but man, it's a setback. It's a big setback. We'll stay on it today. I've got more coming up. I got Senator Rick Scott joining me coming up in the next hour. We have to talk about these decisions. What's possible? What can be done? Speaker Mike Johnson's already having this conversation today, I see, about a constitutional amendment getting that process started. That's a lift, but boy, that's encouraging at least to hear him start the words. Let's see him start the action. And also, I've got to talk to you about the Save America Act. I'm going to talk to Senator Rick Scott about the status of the Save America Act, because President Trump is done with all these other showpieces of legislation showing up to the Resolute desk. He said yesterday, they keep sending these big yawns to me. Yawn, big yawn. Everything's a big yawn compared to the big show, the Save America Act, restoring credibility to elections. I know you're in the fight. We've got some big fights. A lot more ahead on the Vince Show.
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0: off.
1: News. I'm Therese Crowley. Supreme Court end of term decisions. The High Court strikes down President Trump's ban on birthright citizenship for foreign nationals. 5-4. President Trump posting Congress should do it through legislation. House Speaker Mike Johnson.
2: We'll see. I'm sure there's going to be lots of discussion about that. I will say I'm very disappointed in that outcome. I think it subjects the country to serious challenges going forward, and we'll have to deal with it as a Congress.
1: And the High Court upholds state bans on trans athletes in women and girls sports 6-3. New Jersey GOP Congressman Tom Kaine returns to the House after months of medical absence, revealing he was hospitalized with depression.
3: Like many people, I believed that I could simply push through, but I agreed to follow my doctor's recommendations. Again, not believing that would result in a long-term stay.
1: With thanks for people's patience and prayers, America is listening to Fox News.
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8: All right, we're going to talk about the Save America Act in just a moment. I'll gavel in with you on that subject because we got to talk about it. But the president, Jim just directed my attention at Truth Social, where the president's been reacting to the birthright citizenship decision today, that abomination from the court. And the first thing I'm seeing as soon as I get there is a post by the president from 3 minutes ago. And I was like, oh, my gosh, Jim, don't look. I want to tell you what it says. Are you looking at it, Jim? You're not looking at it. Okay, ready? No. Here it is. From 3 minutes ago, the president of the United States, quote, I would like to congratulate President Xi and the great country of China on their massive birthright citizenship win. President Donald J. Trump. Oh, no.
9: That's brilliant.
8: It's brilliant. It's so sad. It's hilarious, but awful. It's just so awful. I'd like to congratulate President Xi on the massive birthright citizenship win. Thanks. Thank you to the court for that. Let's see. Here's the president's first reaction on birthright citizenship today. He said the Supreme Court upheld birthright citizenship, which is too bad for our country. But we can easily make it up in Congress through legislation with the support of the president that has now been determined during this process. No long and unwieldy constitutional amendment is necessary. Congress should start today to work on ending expensive and unfair to our country birthright citizenship. They will have my complete and total support, President Donald J. Trump. President Donald J. Trump. We'll see. I told you Senator Eric Schmidt is going to try and propose some legislation. He already has. He's proposed legislation to clarify the definition of American citizenship as rapidly as possible and how it's conferred. We'll see if Congress has the testicular fortitude to take it up. I saw people saying already today, Jim, various reporters making the claim, oh, we don't have 60 votes to get this done. I'm sorry, you don't have 60 votes to protect American citizenship? Do you realize how crazy it is to use those words to describe that? You don't have 60 votes to protect American citizenship? If the United States Senate can't cobble together 60 votes to protect American citizens, maybe we should start over. Maybe we should just start everything over. You know what? Just unplug it and plug it back in and then see if we can start fresh.
0: Vince, how do we go into every single fight with, we can't really do it? I mean, what if that was our attitude going into World War II or any of these things?
8: You know something? I don't know about you, Jim, but I have a suspicion about your disposition as a father. If that comes out of your kid's mouth, it's infuriating. Like if your child says to you, I can't, before they even try, it's hard for me to envision a time that I'm more infuriated. I'm deeply annoyed by it. I am furious about it. You didn't even try. You're tapping out before you even begin. Pathetic. Pathetic. I don't want to hear that in my house. We don't give up. We not only do you try, you pursue it like you're gonna accomplish it. You got to maintain that attitude. But they just give up. They tap out. It's disgusting. So the president reacting to it. Speaker Johnson reacted to it live. What did he say? Let's see what he had to say. It was in real time. Somebody puts it to him like, hey, we just got the decision. And he's like, well, what is it? And they told him, here's how Speaker Johnson handled the news today. Listen.
2: Okay, look, yes, as a constitutional lawyer, I got lots of opinions on this. Okay, understand what the framers did. And when we added this to our constitutional order, understood what the intent was. I think anybody who looks at this, oh dear.
10: The decision is children born in the United States, parents unlawfully or temporarily present, are subject to the jurisdiction of the United States and are citizens at birth under the 14th Amendment Citizenship Clause. What's your reaction to that, Mr. Speaker?
2: Well,
11: this is real time.
2: I need to read the opinion, okay? But obviously you could say that's a textualist, originalist view.
8: What?
2: However, I do think that...
8: What? Wait, what? A textualist, original... It's not an originalist view. That's not what the 14th Amendment meant at all. That's not loyal to the text of the 14th Amendment at all. Like, look, I get that you're reacting in real time, but why even utter those words?
2: Textualist, originalist view. However, I do think that this has been grossly abused in recent years, okay? And that is the case that was being made by the plaintiffs in the case, and we're very sympathetic to that because it is a serious problem. We have it's become a tourism, birthing tourism, they call it, you know, a trend where people will just come and you just come onto the soil and have your child, and then they're able to avail themselves of the welfare state and everything else. It's been abused. It's one of those things that was intended to serve a noble, important purpose and has been thwarted.
8: Yeah, freed
2: and
8: slaves.
2: And overused and abused. And so I'm sure that we'll continue to look at that. I mean, I'm sure the conclusion from this opinion is going to be that you got to amend the Constitution to fix that. As we all know, it's a big challenge to amend the Constitution. It's only happened 27 times in our whole nation's history. And the reason is because you got to have two-thirds of both chambers of Congress and three-fourths of the states to ratify. It's usually at least a many years long process and very complicated. We'll see. I'm sure there's going to be lots of discussion about that. I will say I'm very disappointed in that outcome. I think it subjects the country to serious challenges going forward, and we'll have to deal with it as a Congress.
8: Yeah, they've had a big track record of success with dealing with things as a Congress. We gotta rely on them, you know. Oh, what a nightmare. So the Save America Act, let's talk about that. These guys who are still... Now, in fairness to Speaker Johnson, they have passed the Save America Act out of the House over and over and over and over again. They've done their job on this subject. The United States Senate has not done their job on this subject. And the President of the United States was asked about this yesterday, and he said... He was asked about whether or not he would sign the housing bill, the bipartisan housing bill. Are you going to sign the bipartisan housing bill? Are we going to sign? Now, Speaker Johnson, I warned you about this. I said, hey, once Johnson sends it over, while we're talking about the Constitution, I should remind you about the way this works. A bill becomes a law if the president does not sign it after the Congress presents it to him 10 days later, excepting Sundays. It skips Sundays, you know, the holy day, because the Constitution acknowledges Sunday. And you've got 10 days, basically, 10 presidential working days to sign this thing, or else it becomes a law, unless he vetoes it. So the president's being asked, yes, are you going to sign it? Are you going to veto it? What's going to happen? It's going to become a law if you don't sign it. And the president's like, look, I don't care about it, to be honest with you. It's a yawner, as far as I'm concerned. The most important thing is the Save America Act. Here's the president yesterday.
12: For the housing bill, Mr. President, are you...
13: I don't know. I think it's so... unimportant by compared to the Save America Act. I think the Save America Act is exactly what it says. It's saving America from crooked elections. And the housing bill is a bill that can get approved. They worked on it long and hard. It's very bipartisan. That means the Democrats like it. I think it's it's probably maybe more that way they're getting things that I wouldn't necessarily agree to. Nobody knows more than housing in the history of the presidency. Nobody did well like me in housing. I made a lot of money with housing. But when I look at that bill, it's a bill. But when I look at the Save America Act, it's about saving America. And I'd like to have the Save America Act added on. That's probably not going to happen because we have four Republican senators, maybe five, that just won't vote for it. It's crazy. Somebody ought to, Lisa Murkowski from Alaska. Nobody's done more for Alaska than me. She's Trump deranged, what can I tell you? But those four or five people that I mentioned should vote. How do you vote against Save America? How do you vote against it? How do you vote against voter identification or proof of citizenship? The only people that would vote against that are people that are going to cheat in an election. The Democrats need it because their policy is so bad. They want open borders. They want high taxes. They want terrible medical, anything medical. I'm the one that did favored nations. I'm reducing drug prices by 200, 300, 400%. Nobody even talks about it. The news doesn't talk about it. The Democrats are opposed to it. If they get into office, they'll put it back. Your drug prices are going to go up by 200, 300, 400, 500%. You know that.
12: But will you sign that housing bill?
13: I have not. It hasn't been sent to me yet. It's coming, I understand. And then I'll make a difference. Here's what I would like to sign. Much more than a bill, that big deal. It's a yawn. Some people say it's wonderful. To me, compared to the Save America Act, just about everything is a big yawn.
8: I love that piece of audio. I love that sentiment from the President of the United States. He's got his eye on the prize, election integrity. Without election integrity, the rest of it falls apart. By the way, without American citizenship, the rest of it falls apart. These are foundational questions to our constitutional republic that he's talking about. Now, the media heard that clip yesterday, and they were salivating at it. Like, oh, look, he doesn't care about affordability. He doesn't care about housing prices. He doesn't care about the American people. That's not what he said. He said everything pales in comparison to making sure that the will of the American people is safeguarded. Everything. He's right about it. It's driving Republicans in the Congress absolutely crazy that he's staying on this, that he's linking arms with you again. and fighting for what you want. Again. Do you know how much they wish they were off this? Are you familiar with, in the United States Senate, in the United States Congress, they have something that they call must-pass legislation. Must-pass legislation. Now, to be crystal clear, election integrity is not must-pass in their eyes. They don't think the Save America Act is must-pass. That's not must-pass. No, that's not a must. That's an optional. That's an elective. We don't have to do that. No, must-pass is stuff like defense spending. We need the NDAA. FISA, we have to have spy. We have to have our spying powers. That's must-pass. It's going to sunset. What's going to happen to our spying powers? But what about American citizens who you're constantly spying on? Oh, who cares about that? We need our spying powers. These are must-pass. And then must-pass legislation constantly comes through, and it's loaded up with all sorts of nonsense designed to enrich all sorts of people who are connected to the lawmakers, and they get rich while they're in Congress, and Nancy Pelosi is worth ridiculous amounts of money now for some reason. You understand how these things go. And then meanwhile, the legislation that you consider must-pass, like election integrity, they're annoyed that you keep bringing it up. That's not must-pass. It's not must-pass. Like, what? Are you serious? Deeply, deeply frustrating. But the thing that's driving the Congress crazy right now is the fact that the president's staying on this. So Speaker Mike Johnson, I'm just going to tell you exactly like it is, as I always do. Speaker Johnson was over at the White House yesterday for hours. He's trying to talk the president into having this pass through, so, through quote, reconciliation. Oh, this is the way we can do it. We can do it through reconciliation. If you really want to get this done, this is the way we're going to do it. We need a simple majority in the House and the Senate. We pass it through this vehicle. And I, Mike Lee can tell us over and over. Anna Paulina can tell us over and over. Anna Paulina Luna. I keep saying it over and over. Reconciliation is not going to actually work. And if by some miracle it did, I'd be so grateful. I'd be, you know what? My bad. You're right. You nailed it. Thank God you were able to pass the Save America Act. It's not going to work. It's a budget maneuver. It has nothing to do with changing statute. And insofar as it is a budget maneuver, Mike Johnson just said last week that the idea would be, hey, we're going to create a fund, and then the left can tap into it if they want to establish election integrity inside of their states. If they come to their senses, it'll be great. I'm sorry, wait. Did I hear you correctly? You said you're going to create a new government program that we're going to spend a crap ton of money on, and then it's going to be up to whether or not the left wants to actually impose election integrity? So it kind of sounds like you're just going to waste a lot of money, and then the left is still going to have fraudulent elections. Based on, listen to this.
14: He's laser-focused on Save America Act, as most common sense Americans are. The only path, I think, to get that done, because you're never going to get seven Democrats to join 53 Republicans in the Senate to do that. They will not do it. Chuck Schumer will never vote for that or release any Democrat to do it. You have to put it on a reconciliation bill. We believe that if you create a grant program that ties it to reconciling the budget, and you allow blue states, if they come to their senses and they want to avail themselves of election integrity proposals and ideas and policies, they can draw down from a federal fund and use those funds. We're willing to invest heavily in that.
8: You see the problem with
14: this? House Republicans will put together a reconciliation bill, reconciliation 3.0, that will have that. I talked the president through that in detail this morning, as I have in the past, and he said, can we do it? I said, we can, if the Republicans will stand together. We're on the line right now to defend it. Hold on. So that's what we're going to do. The president said, I want to see some progress on it. I said, I'd love to show it to you. We got a meeting today. We have some more coming up. And so he decided, and I didn't announce it. I wanted him to announce it. But we're delaying this. As you know, he has a window of time before he has to sign a bill. And he's going to use a little bit more of that window of time. And we're going to go through this together. Now, the housing bill is a great product because this guy right here fought like...
8: Okay, enough with the housing bill. The point, it's a yawn, as the president says. Don't care about the housing bill. I want Save America, and so do the rest of us. Don't let Congress pull a fast one. They're attempting it. More ahead on The Vince Show.
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1: All right, Senator Rick Scott is joining us coming up in just a few moments. 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
0: Vince Colonnaise.

0: All right. So now that Speaker Johnson has had the chance to read a little bit, he's got a better assessment now, and it comes directly out of Clarence Thomas's dissent. Good. Everyone, how about this? Before any Republican opens their mouth, go read Clarence Thomas's dissent and then open your mouth. Do your homework and then sound like this.
1: I haven't had a chance yet because I've been busy every second of the day to read the opinion, but I just saw an excerpt from Justice Clarence Thomas, who said that at the original drafting of that language, it was meant to really value and enhance citizenship, and now it's being used to devalue citizenship. I think it's a pretty good way to summarize it. I'm with Clarence Thomas. I'm with the president. I think the court made the wrong decision.
0: I think they made the wrong decision. I'm with Clarence Thomas. That is the correct answer to these questions today. And now the next question you've got to answer is, what are you going to do about it? What are you going to do about it? There's already some movement in the United States Senate today, a piece of legislation instantly being put forth by Senator Eric Schmidt to say, hey, this citizenship thing, it's for American citizens. None of this nonsense out of the court. You want to challenge that new law? Can we get it into it, make it into a new law? Can we get the Senate to actually fight for something? Bring it to the court? Fix this abomination? Let's get it underway. Joining me next, a senator from the state of Florida, Senator Rick Scott, joins us here on the program. Stay with me.
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2: For Congress to act. Lisa Brady, Fox News. President Trump says he would support a congressional effort to eliminate birthright citizenship now that a split U.S. Supreme Court rejected his executive order aimed at preventing children born in the U.S. from being citizens if their parents are in the country illegally or with temporary status.
4: In a social media post, President Trump says the court ruling is too bad for the country, but can be made up in Congress. Chief Justice John Roberts led a majority in ruling the 14th Amendment confers citizenship on any person born on U.S. soil. Justice Brett Kavanaugh agreed to strike down the executive order, but disagreed about the 14th Amendment ruling. Instead, federal law provides birthright citizenship, adding Congress could change that.
2: Fox's Jared Halpern at the White House. In other landmark rulings today, the justices are allowing state bans on transgender athletes and girls' sports programs, ruling those bans don't violate the Constitution or the Title IX discrimination law. President Trump calling that a big win. He's also praising a ruling that loosens campaign finance rules. The 6-3 decision says free speech rights are violated with limits on money spent when a political party coordinates with a candidate.
5: The case was filed after the Republican Party and then Ohio Senator J.D. Vance argued campaign finance rules were limiting their ability to coordinate. Justice Brett Kavanaugh wrote for the majority that campaign finance restrictions must be narrowly tailored to prevent quid pro quo corruption, but that these political party coordination caps go too far, that there are other tools like earmarks and disclosure requirements that do a better job of making sure donors don't try to circumvent campaign finance limits.
2: Fox's Jessica Rosenthal. The court's three liberal justices warning of untold harm by enabling parties to funnel large contributions to individual candidates. Already looking ahead to their next term, the justices agree to consider whether bans on assault-style weapons violate the Second Amendment. 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
2: Just getting word of more casualties in last week's double earthquakes in Venezuela. A top lawmaker reportedly now confirming more than 1,900 deaths, thousands more injured, missing, and homeless. The U.S. is among the countries helping with relief and rescue efforts with search teams and U.S. service members on the ground. Michigan stops a prediction market platform from operating in the state, at least for now.
8: Michigan Attorney General Dana Nessel has gotten a state judge to issue a temporary injunction that prevents Kalshi, a betting site, from doing business with state residents. She argues Kalshi was violating the state's lawful sports betting act, which regulates mobile wagering. Nessel said the state law exists to shield Michigan residents from unlicensed predatory operators. An official with Kalshi said it will comply with the order, but pointed out the company follows federal trading laws, not in-state gaming statutes. The injunction will stand as the case moves through the courts. Gernal Scott, Fox News.
2: One of basketball's all-time greats is apparently ready to make another move.
9: For the third time in his Hall of Fame career, LeBron James is going to move on to another team. ESPN reported Tuesday the 41-year-old four-time NBA champion, all-time leading scorer, and 22-time All-Star has informed the Los Angeles Lakers that after eight seasons, he's moving on. and that he'll play a 24th season in the NBA in 2026-27. James, who has played more games, more playoff games, more minutes, and who in a Lakers uniform broke the all-time scoring record in 2023, long held by Lakers legend Kareem Abdul-Jabbar, will take his talents elsewhere as a free agent. Played his first 11 seasons in Cleveland with the Cavaliers, then 4 years with the Miami Heat, and 8 with the Lakers.
2: Fox's Jared Max. The free agent period opens later today. Stocks are rising. The Dow still in record territory, up 154. The S&P's up 53. The NASDAQ up 347. I'm Lisa Brady, Fox News.
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13: 844-484-3872, 844-4-THE-USA. That's the way to join us today, from coast to coast, from sea to shining sea. Independence Day this weekend, but we've got some things to deal with right now, including a terrible United States Supreme Court decision suggesting, not just suggesting, outright declaring, that illegal aliens get free American citizens if they just make it across the border. Reacting to the news today, Senator Rick Scott of Florida joins us right now. Senator Scott, good to have you back on the program, sir. Thank you.
14: Well, it's a pretty frustrating decision. I mean, so first off, it's crazy enough that somebody here illegally can have a child and that child's an American citizen. That's number one. But number two, they could have a surrogate and they have an American surrogate and that child, they've never even lived here. They don't even have to have visited here. And so they could, so you can have a surrogate because we allow that. And so you have a surrogate and that kid's an American citizen. And so, I love babies. We all love babies. So give me a break. There has to be some value of citizenship, and we shouldn't be just giving it away willy-nilly.
13: Yeah, this is about American citizenship. People born anywhere around the planet have their humanity. They're entitled to that, obviously. But to be born here, to be an American citizen, you have to be the child of an American citizen. I think that's the rational take on this. And in fact, the guys who founded the country and then drafted the 14th Amendment were very explicit about this. Why is the Supreme Court so confused about it, Senator?
14: I have no idea. Some of these decisions, you just shake your head. I mean, look, they made the right decision on men playing in women's sports. I mean, I remember people fighting to make sure women had sports, and now the Democrats are all in for women not having sports, that anybody can play in their sports. But so they made that decision right. But this one on the birthright citizenship for somebody that's here illegally, somebody that didn't do a surrogate. So that makes no sense to me.
15: Okay, so Brett Kavanaugh today, in a concurring opinion, said that this is Congress's role to handle. The majority opinion didn't say that. They declared that it was found in the 14th Amendment, the right to have an American citizen by being here illegally. But in his concurring opinion, Brett Kavanaugh said, actually, Congress should resolve this. And I see today, Senator, that you are one of a couple of senators who are now ready to do that. Tell me about this.
14: Well, I've got a bill. It's called the Safe Kids Act. And it prevents adversarial nations, including Communist China, from using American surrogates to obtain U.S. Citizenship for their children, that are born in the United States. I mean, think about it. They might not have ever come here. They might be denied the ability to come here. But if they can use a surrogate to have a child, then that child's an American citizen. How does that make any sense? So I have a bill that would stop that. There would be accountability for the people that are doing it, because they're just selling American citizenship. That's what they're doing.
15: Yes. So. Yeah, Senator Eric Schmidt, one of your colleagues today, just put forward a piece of legislation to clarify what it means to be an American citizen. It's called the American Citizenship Act. I don't know if you've seen got a chance to read the legislation.
14: No,
15: but
14: I haven't seen it yet.
15: But would you support an effort like this to be really clear that you've got to be the child of an American citizen?
14: Yeah. I mean, and think about it. I'm from an immigration state. We love immigration, right? But we want legal immigration. And you come here illegally, or you come here as a tourist. You don't have a right that your child becomes an American citizen just because, a child was born here. I mean, you're from, you somehow get a pass to come into the country. But what it's going to do is it's going to force us to say, we got to close every loophole. We got to vet everybody that's coming into our country if this is the way this is going to work.
15: Yeah.
14: I mean, the fact you can just come here as a tourist, have the child, and that child's an American citizen.
15: I mean, it doesn't work. I mean, you know this. So you got Chinese birth tourism that's a scourge. You have people flying into Guam, having babies, U.S. territory, having babies, and then immediately flying back to China. Now they have an American citizen on their hands and an American passport.
14: And
15: I mean, the whole thing is crazy.
14: They'll try to use that. That person, that child, can be now grow up in Communist China, be completely part of the Chinese government, which they will be, right? And then be obligated to spy on us. Basically obligated to do everything they can to harm an American citizen, because that's what the laws of Communist China say. So they're obligated to be, against anybody that's against them. And
15: yes,
14: they think America is against them. So this makes zero sense.
15: Okay. All right. So that's the analysis of it. And you've got some legislation. Senator Schmidt has some legislation. Yep. Do you think you can get enough energy to actually do something about this? It feels like in the Senate these days, it's like pulling teeth to get the bare minimum done.
14: Well, we got to start voting. We got to start voting on stuff, and let the American citizens know this is what Republicans stand for. This is what Democrats stand for. Whether it's the Save America Act, whether it's birthright citizenship, whether it's you can't come here and have a surrogate kid, and the kids have a child through surrogacy and then become a U.S. citizen. I mean, there's so much that, and plus on top of that, Democrats are going to shut down government October 1. So all they want to do is destroy the economy. And they don't care that they hurt people because they hate Trump. Democrats just hate Trump. So we got to start voting. I mean, we need to work more. We need to work 5 days a week, right? I mean, I'm a business guy, so I work 7 days a week. But maybe just even if we work 5 days a week, go up on Sunday night and leave Friday night after we actually do something.
15: Yeah, do something. So the Save America Act is one of those do somethings. I talk to people associated with the Senate and who understand the Senate well. And in the Senate, there's a conversation around something called must-pass legislation. We've got to pass Pfizer. We've got to pass the NDAA. There's a lot of conversation about must-pass. But what frustrates the American people is that the Save America Act, election integrity, the foundational protections for the electorate are not considered must-pass, Senator. I mean, this has to drive
14: around the country. They are. Yeah. I went to the Republican convention, gave a speech in Florida on Saturday, and I can just see it there. Save America is must pass. They are mad. They are mad that we're not getting that passed. We have a majority in the House and the Senate, and we have the votes. We just have to get past the filibuster. So the filibuster was always, here's how it worked. You talk until you drop. When you're finished, we vote. That's all it was. Okay. So now we don't make people talk. We just don't make people, then we don't have the chance ever to vote on things.
15: Yes.
14: So either get rid of the filibuster or say, we're going to go back to the original filibuster where you have to talk. When you're finished, we vote. Clarence Thomas only got, I think, 52 votes because they debated, they stopped, they voted. That's what we need to do.
15: That's right. Start the debate. I love the, like in the Senate, it's always about, we don't have enough votes to end the debate. You haven't even freaking started the debate. Start the debate on this legislation, which needs to happen. You know, the president, by the way, does have constitutional powers to force Congress into session for extraordinary purposes. Do you think this is one of those extraordinary moments? Should the president force Congress to get back to work?
14: Well, look, I think the California laws must be they keep counting ballots until they win. Because you look at the L.A. race, a mayor's race, they still haven't stopped counting ballots from June 2nd. So, I mean, the public knows there's fraud out there. The public knows that it's not right. So what were we doing? We are disenfranchising people, and we're telling people, your vote doesn't really matter, so you don't have to show up. That is horrible for this country. If people don't believe their vote matters.
15: Speaker Johnson has been suggesting that somehow this is the Save America Act can be passed through reconciliation. He's claiming that we can use this budgetary maneuver to get it done. In fact, he said last week, we'll just create a pool of money, and then if Democrats come to their senses, they can have election integrity in their states if they tap into the pool of money. I'm listening to this senator. I'm going, this isn't going to work. This is insane. Like, Democrats are not going to all of a sudden develop some sort of conscience and election integrity because we create a pool of money for it. That's not going to work. What do you make of this gambit that Speaker Johnson's trying to get the president of the United States to sign up for?
14: Well, first off, look, I appreciate the speaker. Let's look at everything we can get done. Like, I think what we ought to do is, you know, try to pass the Save America Act, make people vote, right? Make people stand up and debate, and then we vote. But at least maybe we can do pieces of it. Let's do just a voter ID. We know that's popular. You're after American citizen to vote. That's popular. So let's vote on these things. And on the reconciliation, all we can do about that is create a carrot or a stick with money. So maybe it'll work. Maybe some state would say, hey, I like the money, so I'll change my ways. But you think California is going to change its ways?
15: No.
14: I don't. I'd be surprised. New York? I don't know. Massachusetts?
15: No.
14: I don't think so.
15: I think they'll steal the money. I think that's what will happen. They'll just steal the money, and then they won't actually change
14: it. We actually want the money. So that's about it. We want the money. And you guys are, you know, by the way, we never enforce the rules that we put on these states. We never go after them for the money when they violate the rules.
15: Yes.
14: I mean, one thing I've been fascinated about, I've been up in D.C. now 7.5 years, is nobody gets fired. Nobody gets held accountable. People just talk. Just talk.
15: They talk a lot. They talk and they go on vacation. Hey, finally, with the leadership of your party right now in the Senate, do you get the sense that any change is coming in terms of their attitudes at least? Because it's got to be a lot to have so much pressure from both the American people and the president of the United States.
14: You would think so. I invited Trump to the lunch last Wednesday. He's the president of the United States. I run the conservatives' lunch on Wednesday, which is the only policy lunch we really have. And so I invited him to come and talk about the things that are important to him. He was really pissed when he walked in because four Republicans are voting against him with regard to a war powers resolution when he's trying to negotiate a settlement there. But, he is actually saying the things that Republicans, Democrats, and independents want. That's what he's doing. So hopefully all this together with the public active, the president active, something positive will happen when we get back.
15: Thank you for inviting the president to that lunch. I think it made a meaningful shift in this conversation. I appreciate you for that. Senator Rick Scott of Florida, thank you for your time as always, sir.
14: Thanks, Vince. Have a good day. Bye-bye.
15: All right, there he is. So much more to get to all ahead on The Vince Show.
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0: 1948 was the last time that a United States president invoked his powers under Article 2, Section 3 of the United States Constitution. That was Harry Truman. And the power that I'm referencing is the power to convene both houses of Congress. Yes, that's right. The president, according to Article 2, Section 3. Since we're talking about the Constitution quite a bit today, let's dwell on this particular clause of the Constitution, shall we? Kind of fun. You ready? He shall. You see that? He shall. That means you can't be president, Hillary, according to the Constitution. He shall, from time to time, give to Congress information of the State of the Union and recommend to their consideration such measures as he shall judge necessary and expedient. He may, on extraordinary occasions, convene both houses or either of them. And in case of disagreement between them with respect to the time of adjournment, he may adjourn them to such time as he shall think proper. Well, that's a fun clause. Isn't that a fun clause? I just asked Senator Scott about that. But the value of that clause, there's a couple of elements in there, in addition to the fact that Hillary can't be president. Because pronouns matter, remember? He shall be giving these updates to Congress. So we know about the State of the Union. It doesn't specifically say how frequently that occurs, but that's become a tradition of doing that each year. But this detail that the president can convene both houses on extraordinary occasions, well, where's the Senate right now? The Senate is on vacation. The Senate's on vacation. So haul their senatorial rear ends back in using your constitutional power to do so. Wouldn't that be fun? Why do I get the suspicion that President Trump may attempt this move at some point? Maybe not on this issue, but he should try it now. Because if I'm thinking of an extraordinary occasion, perhaps protecting the will of the voter would be an extraordinary occasion, don't you think? Restoring election integrity to the country? To get the Save America Act passed? That would be a real good use of the bully pulpit. We have an entire constitutional option available to us here. So that could be a lot of fun. And then you perhaps heard me read the other element, which is that he can adjourn them as well. Now, I've seen some of my legal friends talk about the specifics of what this clause means. And again, it says this, you have to read the qualifier here. It says, in case of disagreement between them with respect to the time of adjournment, he may adjourn them. So if the House and the Senate don't agree on adjourning, then the president can decide, yeah, you'll adjourn now. I'll do it. So what does this mean for the rest of us? Well, the president has been precluded from using his recess appointment power because Congress keeps staying in what they refer to as pro forma sessions. They gavel in every 3 days. Even though senators aren't here, they just bang that gavel over and over. That's my Save America Act gavel. Sorry, that's a little tardy, but that's a useful exercise. They just gavel in once every 3 days and they pretend like something's going on in order to preclude the president from having his recess appointment power. Huh. Well, what if he forced them into a real adjournment? What if he said, actually, you're completely adjourned now? It would take a disagreement between the houses. So in other words, Mike Johnson could play a role here. Speaker Johnson could say, well, the House is adjourning. The Senate can do whatever it wants, but we're adjourning. And the Senate says, we're not adjourning. Well, that's when the president steps in. That's when the president steps in and goes, well, Article 2, Section 3 says, I can resolve this. I can get rid of this problem. I have a feeling the president's going to keep leaning into exactly what the founders intended for his role in office, and he should. He absolutely should. So when in doubt, read the Constitution. It'll help. That's just good advice generally. Read the Bible first, and then somewhere along the line, read the Constitution. It's very good for you. So much more to get to all ahead on another busy edition of The Vince Show.
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0: News. I'm John Saucier. The Supreme Court rejecting President Trump's executive order that was aimed at ending birthright citizenship for children born to non-citizens in the U.S. House Democratic Caucus Chair Pete Aguilar celebrating this decision.
1: Republicans are not serious about this issue. It's always been about politics, and we'll see how the president, you know, responds to this, but I'm sure he'll, you know, there'll be a couple hundred words that he'll put out, this was the right decision. The crazy part is that it wasn't a unanimous decision.
0: Republicans have argued birthright citizenship encourages non-citizens to travel to the U.S. and give birth in order to secure citizenship for their children. Aid groups warning Venezuela's healthcare system is at a breaking point after these two powerful earthquakes hit. Damaged hospitals are overwhelmed. Conditions in the disaster zone are getting worse. The government death toll is now up over 1,900, with even more bodies being found. America's listening to Fox News.
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8: 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We just fill a stadium full of people, and we all get together and have a great time every single morning. Usually about 20,000 people strong each morning. Although a little lighter this week as people start their big Independence Day vacations. I love that. I think we were around 19 or so. At any rate, we did that yesterday morning, and then I was guest hosting for Dan Bongino's fine podcast yesterday. Dan asked if I would do that, and I was like, yeah, happily I would oblige. And so I hosted the podcast yesterday because I always have an endless well of content to get through. And then, of course, we did our great radio show, the big national radio show, yesterday. And so then after that was all over, got back to work on the following day's shows, as I do. People ask me sometimes, they're like, how much time does it take to prep for the shows? I'm like, what do you mean? I'm always prep. I don't know. What the answer to that question is always. I think Rush Limbaugh said that life is show prep. It's just never ending. It's relentless. So yesterday we were doing all the prep in the afternoon. I had to take a break for some family obligations, which I love doing. And then I got out of that. And then I was banging out what I could in the evening. I told my podcast producer, Josh, I said, hey, Josh, I'm sorry, brother. My email right now, my notes are going to be a little thin to you, but I'll have the rest to you by hopefully 9 o'clock. And then 9 o'clock came and went, and I'm still banging out the notes. We get to 10 o'clock, and I finally have this perfect email. And Jim's seen my emails. I put a lot of work into these emails, little headlines, each of the links. I tell people where the video, all my production staff knows where my video and audio is, what I'm actually looking for. I've got this thing beautifully gift wrapped, ready to go. 10 o'clock last night, draft the email. I go to click send, and I think I hit the trash can icon. It was a heartbreaking moment. It wasn't quite as heartbreaking as losing the birthright citizenship case today, but boy, it felt really close last night. And I'm I did that gesture, you know, that human gesture where your hands come up to your face and they're prepared to detach the skin from your skull. I was like, no, I'm sitting at my kitchen island on my laptop, and my poor wife, she looks over at me, she's like, what's wrong? And I'm like, I gotta keep my cool. You see, fellas, here's the secret to your marriage. Even at those moments where you feel like you want to smash a window or lose it, punch a hole in a wall, go absolutely crazy, you got to keep it together in front of your wife. If your wife believes you've lost control, you're going to lose control of more than just yourself. It's not good. It brings instability to a family. So I just bit my tongue and I said, I'll be all right. I took my laptop up to my Helix mattress, laid down in bed, or sat up in bed, and I banged out the notes for the next 2 hours. I was like all the way to midnight, and I was like, I'm just going to do what I can, cobble it together, going through my internet search history, everything, trying to pull this together. So anyway, that was the day yesterday. It was a wild day. It was a wild day. But we're here. We're good. We're good now. But it's funny because in the midst of all of this, as I'm pulling these notes together, I saw this Associated Press story that I didn't get a chance to get to on the podcast, but I'll share with you now. And I laughed out loud at how disgusting it is. I laughed out loud, and I couldn't forget this, even though I had deleted my notes by accident and had to reconstitute them last night. I knew about this one. I was like, oh, that one's definitely going in my notes. This is, well, let's be honest.

0: The Associated Press with a story about that awful earthquake in Venezuela, but instead of telling us about the catastrophe and the efforts to recover everybody, the AP piece this morning and late into the night last night, such that I was laughing at how awful it was, is the following headline: breaking, more than 100 Venezuelans who were reported from the United States hours before the earthquakes are missing after their hotel collapsed. Now, what is the point of a story like this? What would be the purpose of a piece that's written by the Associated Press, designed to be wire copy, that's disseminated to America's newspapers who have fired their local newsrooms and now substitute local reporting with wire copy they get from the AP? What would be the point of a story? More than 100 Venezuelans who were deported from America just died in the earthquake hours after they arrived back in Venezuela. What's the point of a story like that? You know the answer to that. Jim, go ahead, Jim. What do you think the point of a story like that is? He raises his hand.
1: It's Trump's fault.
0: It's Trump's fault. Trump knew there was going to be an earthquake. Trump rounded up 100 Venezuelans, and he said, you specifically. He sends them back to Venezuela to die inside of a hotel. This is an anti-Trump story. How heartless are you? We shouldn't deport anybody. You never know. There may be an earthquake somewhere. And you'd hate to see us deport somebody directly into an earthquake. This is not news. This is not a news story. This is some sort of demented political operation the Associated Press is running. Like, oh, that heartless Trump, he sent them right to the hotel that was going to collapse. What? What are you even saying? Why did you write this? Who thought this was a good idea? Having been a news editor for a very long time, if somebody approached me with a story like this and they're like, hey, let's pretend that Joe Biden was a big deportation guy. Like, first of all, like, what, I would oppose Joe Biden enforcing the nation's laws? Come on. I don't even know how you arrive at this other than Trump derangement syndrome. So a reporter somehow got a hold of this, probably from some Democrat spokesman who sends it to him and goes, hey, check this out. These people that Trump deported, they died in a hotel, or they're missing at least. And so the AP person's like, oh, man, that's a juicy story. I got to run with that. Trump's fault that a bunch of people died in an earthquake. And then the editor was like, oh, man, that's a great story. I'm so glad you wrote this. Oh, look at that. You don't even have any typos. Let's just publish it. And they put it up on the web, and then they disseminate it to all these newspapers. The whole thing is a psychotic piece. It's a Trump derangement syndrome blog post. It is awful. My heart breaks that anybody was killed or is missing or injured by this earthquake. I said it from the moment that it occurred. But it doesn't get to mean that people get to stay here forever. What's the Associated Press's solution? Well, if we had amnesty, this wouldn't have happened. What? Shut up. I'm sorry. That sounded an awful lot like somebody else said that. There you go. Thank you. Shut up. Shut up. We're just psychos. Imagine if we had a real news media. Imagine how much better things would be. If we had a real, just people who were genuinely telling us the truth, weren't inventing stupid stories. Trump killed a bunch of Venezuelans by sending them directly into the earthquake that nobody can anticipate. That's one of the awful things about earthquakes. You don't know that they're coming. You don't know that they're coming. You just have to deal with the aftermath. And, it is what it is, but man, that's crazy stuff. Speaking of immigrants and deportations, I told you yesterday about the DHS Secretary Mark Wayne Mullen and what he said over the weekend. He was on with Jake Tapper, right? He was on CNN, and he was talking about all these Haitians. We had a good ruling from the Supreme Court last week that said, yeah, the president does have the power to end so-called temporary protected status, and when you're done being here with the generosity of the American people, it's time for you to go back to your home country, in that case, Haiti and Syria. And Mark Wayne Mullen said on the air, you know, but if you want to stay, there are some options that you can use. You can file for temporary protected status. You can get a visa, permanent resident status, and given these options. And I remember thinking as I heard this, just like most decent people, what are you doing? Why are you rattling off the list of ways to evade going back to your country? What is this? And there are people who tried to mount a defense. I saw people even in some of my own chat comments on our podcast and our radio show saying things like, "Well, Vince, you're being unfair to Mark Wayne Mullen. He's just saying what the statute is. Listen closely. He's saying they wouldn't even qualify." First of all, he didn't say that they wouldn't qualify. He didn't tell them it would be a fool's errand to attempt it. He was saying, look, you either go home or you start filing for these protections. And I thought, that's crazy. You're not their lawyer. Stop telling them that. Just tell them to go home. Just tell them that. And if they want to get an immigration lawyer who's going to try and figure out a way to keep them into the country using the statutes we have on the books, that's on them. They can pay for that. But you, what are you doing? You're the Homeland Security Secretary. So knock it off. And so that brings us to yesterday. Stephen Miller was on with Laura Ingraham over at Fox. And Laura, to her great credit, asked about this. Like, hey, what was Mark Wayne Mullen doing this weekend? And Stephen Miller cleaned it up in a pretty diplomatic way. He did a good job cleaning it up. Take a listen here, rather. This is Stephen Miller cleaning up the mess that Mark Wayne Mullen made. He's like, oh, he was just stating something that's like simple and obvious, but I like how Miller says it better.
1: So Secretary Mullen was simply saying, and I'm glad for the chance to talk about that, he was simply saying what is true for everybody in this country here, illegally or otherwise, which is you can always go to a website and submit an application. But the reality is that illegal aliens from Haiti are overwhelmingly ineligible for any immigration benefit in the United States. They're public charges, they're public safety threats, they have no legal status, they have no visa. So all Mark Wayne is saying is what has always been true, which is that we have specific visas, specific eligibility criteria. In theory, of course, anyone can apply for anything, but I want to be clear in saying to your audience, they have no right to be here. They don't belong here. Biden flew them here unconstitutionally, and President Trump's going to make sure that we send them home. And again, Haitians can build up Haiti for other Haitians, and we're going to take care of America.
0: Oh, don't be mean to Mark Wayne Mullen. Why are you picking on Mark Wayne Mullen for? Oh, shut up.
2: Shut up.
0: You don't think I'm going to scrutinize this guy? I want killers. I want people going to lock down the border. I want my sovereignty back. I don't want any of this squishiness. I've had enough of this crap. The first administration, all sorts of people working to undermine President Trump, working within the administration. I'm done with that crap. It's a vision on what Pete Hegseth might say on the subject. Stephen Miller's good. He's a company man, so he's not going to throw Mark Wayne Mullen under the bus. Of course, he's the DHS secretary. It's the president's pick. He's got to stand by him. That's good. But he's cleaning up this mess, and I guarantee, I know Mark Wayne Mullen. Nobody told me, but Mark Wayne Mullen, I guarantee, was getting a lot of incoming from inside of that administration. Dude, what are you doing? Because right after that appearance on CNN, he started posting over and over and over to social media. He goes, oh, you got to go. Everyone's got to go. Everyone's got to get out of the country. And in fact, yesterday, Mark Wayne Mullen released his own video. They did this like kind of like cool, like walking around the office video. It was like, hey. People have been talking about this, and I've got a message for you Haitians.
3: All right, there's a lot of talk about this court ruling for TPS. What is TPS? Temporary protective status. Let me emphasize on that first word, temporary. Now, there's a lot of talk going on because why the Supreme Court just recently ruled that President Trump can end TPS for a certain group of individuals. Temporary meant temporary. There's two options now if you fall underneath the category that the court just ruled on. You can self-deport. We will buy you an airline ticket and give you $2,600 to go back to either the country you go to or country you choose that will accept you. Or we'll come find you. And if you think you're going to just wait out the Trump administration, it's not going to work. We will find you and we will deport you. Do yourself a favor. Go on to DHS's website and say, I want to self-deport. And we will immediately start working on your case. Provide you with the money, provide you with airline ticket, and send you on your way.
0: So much better. That was great. I love that. The dress rehearsal was lousy, but the final production, oh, chef's kiss. Wow, perfect. You're back in my good graces. More ahead on The Vince Show.
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0: mindful of the motivation that is driving all of this in the first place, it seems to me. And Kavanaugh is at the heart of it. Just answer that part of it.
1: Is it a mandate that you hit your head before you start these appearances on Miz Now? Is that guy even listening to what he's saying? He's so close and so wrong. He said he was referring. He's like, hey, the 14th Amendment was written to protect black people. Uh-huh. That's what we were saying, too. What are you talking about? It's white supremacy if you want to protect black people. Are you even listening to yourself? You colossal moron. This is what passes for political commentary on Miz Now. Did he read the dissent written by? I don't want to judge the guy. I gotta be honest, but I'm not trying to identify this particular detail about him, this immutable characteristic. But he's a black man, Clarence Thomas, the black justice Clarence Thomas, who wrote the dissent today, who said that the 14th Amendment was written for freed slaves. Eddie, whatever the hell his name is, Gloud, got on television and said, Clarence Thomas is trying to protect white supremacy by saying that the 14th Amendment was for protecting black Americans. I don't know if we can make it any clearer to you here. I have to do this each day. The left is lying to you. All they're ever doing is lying to you. And the lies are a means by which they obtain power. Because it's the left that is hurting American citizens. It goes back to what I was raging about earlier in the program as we assess this. Black Americans need to wake up to the betrayals that are being served up to them by the Democrat Party, who cheer this thing on, who are exploiting this very powerful and important historic 14th Amendment to grant citizenship to people who just spill into our country and steal it. That's the game that's being played. And the sooner more Americans can wake up to this, the better. We truly can make America great again. This is one of those days that just reminds you, we've had so many wins. I'm not tired of them, but the fight continues. It really does. I'll be back with you tomorrow. The Big Vince Podcast, rumble.com/Vince, and right here on The Vince Show.
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2: A big day at the U.S. Supreme Court. Lisa Brady, Fox News, as the justices wrap up the current term with several landmark decisions.
3: The Supreme Court, in a 5-4 decision, struck down President Trump's order ending birthright citizenship, finding the 14th Amendment grants citizenship to those born here, regardless of the legal status or current living situation of their parent. The justices upheld two state laws that prevent transgender athletes from participating in women's sports, finding neither state rules violated the Equal Protection Clause and that Title IX allows schools to separate teams by sex. The majority opinion found it's clear the reference was to biological sex. In a 6-3 decision, the justices loosened campaign finance rules, finding that limits on how much a political party spends to coordinate with a candidate violate the First Amendment and the party's free speech rights.
2: Fox's Jessica Rosenthal. Now, some of those rulings include more than one decision. President Trump praising the campaign finance and girls' sports rulings as big wins. He calls the birthright citizenship decision too bad for the country, also posting that Congress should eliminate it. The president's continued push for a voter ID bill hits another setback. This time in the U.S. House, where a rule aimed at merging the Save America Act with a defense authorization measure failed with 14 Republican defections. Versions of the voting bill have previously failed to advance in the Senate. U.S. and Iranian officials planning separate meetings with mediators in Qatar as technical teams continue talks on a peace deal after weekend crossfire over efforts to get commercial ships through the Strait of Hormuz.
4: Iranian officials have indicated that no direct talks will take place between the United States and Iran while in Doha, but did confirm a delegation will be traveling to Qatar. The 60-day window is meant to iron out the details of Iran's nuclear program and keep the Strait of Hormuz open.
2: Fox's Trey Yingst. A standing ovation for Serena Williams, the 44-year-old tennis great, just beginning her Wimbledon comeback with her first singles match in nearly 4 years. 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
2: A member of Congress who'd been absent from Capitol Hill for nearly 4 months is back at work with an explanation.
11: This is not an easy speech for me to give. I am a private person by nature.
12: New Jersey House Republican Tom Keene Jr. says he was diagnosed and hospitalized with depression, not just feeling sad.
11: It is physical. It is emotional. And until you experience it yourself, it is difficult to fully understand how powerful this illness can be.
12: He says he hadn't expected to be gone so long.
11: I'm grateful that I accepted help. Because today I stand before you healthier, stronger, and excited to return to the work that I love.
12: He last voted March 4th, shared a social media post April 27th that he was dealing with a personal medical issue, and won his Republican Party primary in New Jersey's 7th Congressional District this month.
2: Fox's Chris Foster. His Democratic challenger in November is former Navy helicopter pilot Rebecca Bennett. It's primary day in Colorado, where longtime House Democrat Diana DeGette is the latest incumbent to face a Democratic socialist challenger, Milot Kiros, who argues DeGette isn't fighting enough for the working class, but Kyros has controversy over past comments and anti-Israel sentiment. Officials in one Florida city agree to build a first-of-its-kind water treatment facility.
6: A new design of water treatment plant will be built for the city of Tampa and promises to make drinking water more consistently clean. The new facility relies on technology called suspended ion exchange, referred to as SIX for short, where giant tanks stir water using resin beads, removing hefty amounts of organic matter and so-called forever chemicals. Treated water can then be further treated with more traditional methods for better outcomes. Construction of the facility will begin next year. In Miami, Eben Brown, Fox News.
2: An hour to the close on Wall Street. The Dow's up 142, hitting new highs. I'm Lisa Brady, Fox News.
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10: A retired lawyer. 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You've seen him on Newsmax TV, so yeah, he knows something about controversy. It's The Daily Controversy with Christopher Reeve.
13: You're listening to The Daily Controversy. Hope you guys are doing well. We got Magdalene on the line. We're going to have Congressman Mo Brooks next hour to talk about the Supreme Court cases, especially birthright citizenship, because that's going to get pretty interesting. But first, I wanted to talk about a new poll that just came out. Only 8% of Democrats consider America the greatest country on earth, and it just keeps getting worse. Many Democrats are not expressing American pride ahead of the the 250th celebration, as only 8% consider America greatest country on earth. Across the board, a majority say the U.S. is at least better than average. Specifically, 25% said America is the greatest country. 20% said it is among the greatest. 12% said it's better than average. I mean, that's pretty pathetic, I'll be honest with you. I mean, obviously America's the greatest country on earth. Like, what would be the greatest country? Like, it's not going to be a European country. It's not going to be a South American country. It's not going to be Canada, that's for sure. So, I guess people are stupid. So, opinions vary significantly amongst political parties, obviously, but... Yeah, I mean, this goes back to that poll that said only 29% of Democrats are somewhat proud of their country. 8%? Man, if you did this poll 25 years ago, it was 87% of Democrats are very proud of their country, 90% of Republicans very proud of their country. Now this is not good. It's a very dangerous thing to have one of the two major political parties in the country hate the country. Like, that's really bad. And I don't know what you do with that other than fundamentally change what's getting taught in schools. And we are doing that. But I mean, a lot of these kids have been brainwashed already. So it's a tough road ahead. What are your thoughts on this, Magdalene? The fact that only 8% of Democrats think America is the greatest country on earth?
14: Well, I think a lot of what has happened here is the fallout of the Obama years. Because if you think about the early 2000s, I think there was a lot of American pride, obviously because of 9/11 and then the upswell and like wanting to protect the country. But also George W. Bush liked America. He didn't shoot America down. The Bushes celebrated it. It was during the Obama years that we started to have this anti-America feeling throughout the whole country. And that was because the Obama team were a bunch of like, East Coast liberals who hated everything. So I'm not surprised by this. I think this is a culmination of years of anti-America hysteria and blaming that's gone on in colleges.
13: Yeah, I mean, if people actually knew American history and actually knew how great, like, there's just no way they would believe the country was anything but the greatest. But when the average person can't name, like, the first president or, you know, who was president during the Civil War or the years of World War II, I mean, it's just like, I mean, obviously, I think we should restrict voting to people that can pass an eighth grade civics test. I think that would probably fix almost all of our problems really quickly. But it's just, to me, a sad thing. Like, do they, and Democrats especially, like, maybe they should ask themselves, why do so many people, like 20 million, tried to come in or mostly got in under Biden? They didn't do that because they thought, you know, Somalia was a great place. No one's trying to sneak into Somalia. People aren't sneaking into Mexico. They're not sneaking into, you know, Chad. They're sneaking into America because America is the greatest opportunity. And, it's nice to see the World Cup because at least people from outside the country are saying this country is amazing. I just think people, there's a lot of entitlement spirit out there. And it's, and some of this is like, I get like housing costs are high and, you know, the job market's not as great. And a lot of that has to do with illegal immigrants. But Trump's doing a lot about that. You're not going to fix it overnight or anything. But it just seems to me like there's this attitude that everybody should have this comfortable, easy life. And if they don't have exactly the same ease in buying a house or getting all the comforts that their parents or maybe grandparents has, then it's just a terrible place to live. I mean, it just, I think people lack perspective. You know, it's like looking at the data. When our ancestors moved west, one out of every three people in the family that moved from the East Coast to out west died before they made their final destination. And our ancestors still moved west, and they still loved it because they wanted to pursue the opportunity to have land. I mean, people don't realize how big a deal that was. Like Europe, only the nobles pretty much owned land. But we have it incredibly easy. And I get that things are a little bit harder for this generation than it was maybe the last generation, at least when it comes to buying homes. But doesn't that really lose perspective? Because we still make more money per capita than any other country on earth. And therefore, it's almost like, well, I get things are a little harder, but we're still better off than everyone else. What are your thoughts on that?
14: Well, the layout you just gave, though, of the idea that, you know, people came west and they wanted land and they wanted to build themselves, so much of that is so foreign to young people now. And people in this country, really, regardless of age, like, they don't even understand why that would be part of the conversation. And it's kind of like scoffed at, like, oh, you came west. And also a big part of this is they view it like everything was just evil, like colonial action, so colonization. So even if you use that argument, it's kind of this sense of, well, they were bad colonizers because they hurt the American Indians. So like there's no way to win here anymore.
13: Yeah, I guess with the liberals, but people don't realize we did have guns and the Indians didn't, and that made a big difference, but they were pretty good fighters. I mean, the Indians, they would train on horses and they could shoot arrows going like 30 miles an hour on a horse, hit it pretty accurately. And so, you know, you're talking about I wouldn't say even, but close to even odds, depending on how the Indians would fight. I mean, we didn't colonize, we conquered. There's no such thing as colonizing. Like, that's the stupid, like, I don't even know what that word means. Like, every single country on earth has a different population with a different language and a different culture than it was 4,000 years ago, with the exception of Israel. But every other country, it's completely different. So every place is colonized, and I guess by that definition. And so what we really need to tell people is, like, look, how it was and how it still is, if you can't protect your land, somebody can take it. I mean, you see that in Ukraine right now, even in our time. I mean, like, Ukraine's doing a great job protecting a lot of their land, but about 20% of it they lost, and they're not going to get it back. And that is what it is. It's never going to be different. That's the way of the world. So did they not also realize that the American Indians, like, they conquered each other thousands of times, and the violence was incredibly high. Murder rate was 70 times higher amongst American Indians than amongst the settlers. So, I mean, did they just think that the Indians were out there smoking peace pipes and hugging each other and, you know, like making blankets or something? Like, that's not what was happening. They were way more violent and vicious than any of the European quote colonizers. I think
14: it's suppressed. You know, there's the victim narratives the left will adopt about certain groups, whether it's American Indians or trans people. And it's the fact that everyone's a victim except for the bad Republicans and Christians and conservatives. Those people are all terrible. And I think for the long range view, we understand the reality about Native Americans. We know what they were really like. We know that they did not just lay down and let themselves get conquered. But the left decides who's a victim early on, and they stick to it. And that allows them to invent history. It allows them to invent culture around these lies. But then the lies become what you're teaching children, and so they become the new history.
13: Yep, and, you know, I love baby boomers. A lot of them are really conservative, did great things, but a lot of them also allowed the leftists to take over. They should have fought them more. I mean, now we got to deal with it. And it's frustrating. But yeah, I mean, the left did control education, but they didn't really control education. I mean, they didn't get full control over at least the colleges until the 90s. I mean, we had, especially up until like 1970, most, you know, college professors were moderate to conservative. And so I think this is the idea is that if you yielding some ground to people on the left is fine, as long as you're keeping a lot of it. I mean, like, they were great at incrementalism, and we needed to be great about, like, no, we're not going to give you anything. We're giving you nothing. Even if what you asked for is reasonable, we're still giving you nothing. But the generations that are older than us, they did not have that attitude. What are your thoughts?
14: Well, that's true. And a lot of the takeover of education, I think millennials in general were very open to these, like, alternative history points. They were very open to a sanitized version of history. And millennials are kind of an odd generation because they were promised so much and they got so little in a lot of ways. And then you add in the Obama hope and change era, and then they were still further betrayed by him not delivering. So I think of millennials as the most betrayed generation. And I think it's interesting that they raised Gen Z, who are very, like, cynical and sardonic and criticize people. And really, Gen Z is very much not a naive generation. Like, you would think they are, but they're really not. They are almost pessimistic. And that's because they were raised by the hope and change people.
13: Yeah, you know, I would say that's true. I mean, I'm a millennial, maybe a little bit older one, but certainly the younger millennials, I would say that's true. But I had good parents that kind of told me, like, life is hard and things can be difficult, and, you know, I was the idea that life is going to be easy and everything that you dream of is going to come true that's a Disney fairy tale. I mean, a lot of good things happen in life. You should be thankful. But this idea that, you know, the government's going to fix your problems is about the dumbest things that anyone could ever believe. And if people, and, you know, some millennials believe that because of Obama, they deserve to get screwed over because they were stupid. I mean, you think the government's going to come and fix your problems? I mean, government's going to give you enough to maybe get by. But they're not going to let you create wealth, and they're not going to make your life fulfilling. The government can't do that. That's not something government can give you. No matter how wealthy a government is, they'll never be able to do that. So, you know, I guess, hopefully the current parents out there will do a better job, but it's going to take a long time to fix this country. I'm going to tell you that. Let's take a quick break. We'll be right back.
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1: And then...

0: You're listening to The Old Controversy. We got Magdalen Rose on the line. And I'll tell you who's not going to take it anymore. That's the people of Springfield, Ohio. They are celebrating Trump's Haitian policy because they got flooded with Haitians who took away their jobs, flooded the housing and rental market, drove up prices 20 to 30%. And it says here from Breitbart, fairness in the law won. Once the federal government decided to end the TPS status for Haitian migrants, and it looks like the people that are celebrating, it's a rainbow coalition, as you would say. It's white people, black people, Hispanic people. They did not want the Haitians to take over. It says nearly 5,000 members share one common belief. America is a nation of laws and who laws matter. We welcome the DHS decision to end TPS because we believe it's a step toward restoring respect for our immigration laws. We expect our city, county, state, and federal agencies to fully cooperate with this, said the group, which held a rally after the Supreme Court finally answered the call. It says, they also said, we have genuine compassion for families whose lives will be affected. Many came here believing politicians made promises, but political promises have never been substitute for law. We take no joy in seeing anyone face uncertainty, but neither can we continue pretending that enforcing law is somehow unjust. So the citizens group are just absolutely joyful. And again, the name of TPS, which Trump with Biden gave, was temporary protected status. Now, it is true that there's been people on TPS in this country since 1991. I mean, you have Somalians on TPS from the early 90s. You can argue we'll also be able to get rid of them. But most of those were Spartan enough to, I guess, apply for citizenship, where a lot of the Haitians did not, which I don't know. Maybe the Somalians are a little bit smarter when it comes to understanding how the political game is played. I wish they weren't, but they are. So some Republicans are sad about this. The current governor of Ohio, who is supposedly a Republican, Mike DeWine, he's also came out against the death penalty, and now he's basically saying, oh, this is terrible, it's going to hurt our economy. And it's like, no, it's really not going to hurt your economy. It's going to probably make your economy better. It's going to take the pressure off of your housing market. It's going to be better for citizens. And maybe it'll hurt people that were using cheap, semi-illegal labor. But it's going to help everyone else. So what are your thoughts on this? Because it seems like the American workers love this, but all the Democrats and then some of the liberal establishment Republicans are crying. Why do you think there's so much disparity here?
1: Well, I think one of the things we have to look at overall is the fact that, you know, cheap labor has been something that people have been angry about in this country for many years. And I think Trump tried to confront it in the first administration. It didn't necessarily get the priority it should have. This has been something that if you ask his voters, they will tell you it's what they care about. It's what they're passionate about. And I think the disparity here especially is because neocons have been in favor of cheap labor. Like they just have. That's the truth. And it's been a point of frustration because if you have cheap labor, it affects wages, it affects health care because those people tend to get hurt very much on jobs. It is a domino effect. Trump has not focused a lot on immigration in the last few months. I think he should recalibrate because people are talking about it online. They're upset about it. And when you back down on immigration, the rest of the hard right things that you run on tend to fall by the wayside. So I think Trump needs to refocus on this, especially with the Supreme Court decisions today.
0: Yeah, I mean, I think that's a good call. I think, I'm not, see, the problem with, I think, the Bush foreign policy was it misunderstood certain populations, right? So they thought you could bring freedom and democracy to the Middle East. Well, the Middle East, I'm not even going to say every country in the Middle East that has no values. It's not true. Like, there are some good things in Middle Eastern countries that they value. They treat elderly people much better. They value their grandparents. They see that, and I don't think we do that enough in the West. I think we value youth over experience, and I mean, we do about 95% of things better. But they certainly don't value the freedom or independence, because again, that's a Western value. It's not a Middle Eastern value. It's not an Asian value. I mean, not generally an African value. I mean, it's mixed in South America, but yeah, I mean, the idea that, you know, you're going to bring people over here and they're going to magically adopt our culture and ways is the same. I think the comparison is what you're saying is like the idea that we're going to go to Iraq and change the way people have been living for 1400 years. We're just not going to do that. I mean, Iraq is arguably much better now than it was before we invaded, economically. I mean, the average Iraqi makes about 4 to 5 times more than they did in 2003, adjusted for inflation, which, you know, I mean, I guess that is good, but still, I mean, this idea that you're going to bring in a bunch of Haitians who, you know, mostly believe in voodoo and have a very different cultural way to view the world, they're generally not going to change. I mean, certainly some will. So I would say probably 15-20% will, but we have to look at assimilation as a whole if you're talking about bringing people in from countries. And my rule is, if the majority of people in a country that we bring over is do not assimilate, we don't bring people in from that country unless it's like an extreme circumstance where you can show that person's going to bring in, I don't know, hundreds of thousands of jobs or something like that. All right, we're going to take a quick break. We'll be right back.

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1: Fox News, I'm Tom Graham. The Supreme Court rejecting President Trump's executive order aimed at ending birthright citizenship for all children born on U.S. soil. Republicans in Congress could take up an effort to end birthright citizenship. House Speaker Mike Johnson.
2: We'll see. I'm sure there's going to be lots of discussion about that. I will say I'm very disappointed in that outcome. I think it subjects the country to serious challenges going forward, and we'll have to deal with it as a Congress.
1: The High Court majority ruled the 14th Amendment confers citizenship on any person born on U.S. soil. A member of Congress who's been absent from Capitol Hill for nearly 4 months is back at work with an explanation. Fox's Chris Foster.
3: New Jersey House Republican Tom Keene Jr. says he was diagnosed and hospitalized with depression, not just feeling sad.
4: It is physical. It is emotional.
3: He says he hadn't expected to be gone so long.
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12: You're listening to Daily Controversy. And normally I don't change my topics because I heard some update, but I got to do it. This really bothered me. The AP said, confirmed that a Republican male, mind you, it says that New Jersey Republican Tom Keene Jr. disclosed Tuesday that he missed 4 months of voting in the House because he was depressed. I mean, okay, that's not a reason to miss voting in the House. I'm just sorry. Like, especially for a dude. That is the most ridiculous thing I've ever heard in my entire life. I don't care if that offends anyone. You could be depressed and still show up to vote. Also, does anyone know how much time that in the last 4 months that congressmen were off? Like, 2.5 months of the time. So you could still show up, vote for 3 days a week. And by the way, this guy's from New Jersey, which isn't that far from D.C. And then get your whatever treatment, get help. I'm all for you getting help, but this is ridiculous. Were the soldiers in World War II when they were about to go on D-Day? Do you think that they were able to say, you know what, I'm a bit sad today. I'm gonna take a day off. Or when our soldiers were in Iraq and they were, especially during the first part of it, do you think there were a lot of them said, you know what, I'm having a bit of a hard time. I can't do this. No, and this is a freaking congressman and a male congressman. And I guess the media is being somewhat like gracious, but I'm not. I'm sorry. This is ridiculous. And I'm sure it was hard for him to be depressed. I don't doubt that it was tough. But if you can't handle it, that's cool. Resign so that they can elect somebody else who can. But you don't get to miss 4 months of voting like that. Why is it Steve Scalise was able to make a lot of votes after he nearly died from being shot? And also, he also had to deal with a serious cancer diagnosis, and he made it. So how is it a guy that nearly died from being shot and also had cancer, barely missed a freaking boat, and Tom Keene, who was healthy, had to miss 4 months for being depressed? That is pathetic. This is the most ridiculous, weak thing I've ever heard in my life. People are going to be bad about it, but I don't care. Magdalene, what are your thoughts here? Because I mean, is Congress a joke? I mean, is this the standard we're going to have? You can miss votes because you're sad?
10: Well, I agree with you because we understand the level of work that's really being asked. And his staffers, who he hired, who he trusts, could have, you know, informed him of the bills, gotten his opinion, and gotten him to the floor. So I think it's ridiculous. I think it's disgusting. And I think it's a mindset of, well, nothing matters more than me. Well, then step down from Congress. So why didn't he step down months ago? If he had done that and said it was because of depression, neither you nor I would have an issue with it. We would say, okay, that's your right. You know, someone else will step in and thank you for your service. But he didn't step down. So, like, you were so depressed you couldn't go to work, but you didn't step down. I find that very odd.
12: Yeah, I mean, it's about integrity, right? I mean, like, look, if it's hard for you, we understand. We will respect you for getting help, and you need to take care of yourself and your family. That needs to come first. But staying on and missing nearly half of the year is not okay. I mean, we also have this problem too with people that are just not able to do their job because they're so old and they have like memory problems in Congress. I mean, we had a Republican Congress, I think a congresswoman from Texas, who missed a half of the year because she was in memory care. And instead of like doing the right thing and resigning and letting somebody else take the seat, she just stayed in her freaking seat, which, again, you can't do that. I have all the sympathy in the world for you if you want to resign and do it. But look, it's not about you. You're a freaking congressman. You represent 750,000 people. If this was like a different situation, okay, but you're not. It's not about you. It's about the people that you represent. It's about the people that have real that elected you and trusted you and are giving you a great honor, and they're expecting you to make your votes and be there, and you know that's just not going to cut it. You know, that's for me. It's not going to work. I think we've just gotten weaker. You know, I heard RFK say something the other on, I think it was Jesse Waters. Apparently John F. Kennedy was worried because back in 1961, 3% of kids were obese, but in Europe it was 1% of kids. And he said, you know, the thing that built America was toughness. It's like, this isn't going to work. That's why he instituted the presidential fitness test. And that lasted until Obama got rid of the presidential fitness test because it made fat kids sad. I'm like, okay, you know what makes people really sad is when they die in their 40s from morbid obesity. That's really sad. My dad's a doctor. He's seen many families that lost loved ones who were in their 40s and 50s because of that. So this idea that we're going to, like, your feelings come before everything else is the most narcissistic, ridiculous idea ever, especially for men. I'm not going to say for women, maybe that's different. I don't, you know, but for men at least, this is insane. And I think that we've promoted this weakness, and like what you said, we have a victim culture. I want to be a victim. Oh, I'm I can't do the presidential fitness test because I'm fat. Well, you know what? Like, maybe you shouldn't be fat. Maybe you should eat better. Like, maybe parents should not do that to their kids. Maybe that's the most, like, that's 100% on the parents. I don't blame the kids, by the way. It's not their fault. But at least if there's a presidential fitness test and, like, a kid can't do it, then they know the kid needs work and they could probably help him. But this idea that we're going to excuse everything because you got some, you know, you got a case of the sads. I can't believe that. And what really bothered me is when the Republican speaker was out there like trying to cover for him. Now, what he should have done, the speaker, I get it. You don't want to screw with your members, but you could have said, you know, I'm not going to comment on that. That way you don't have to say it. But when he says, you know, you're setting a precedent. Now, by the way, if Democrats, if they want to not come to Congress because they're sad, I support it. Totally am empathetic. I think you guys, you got to take care of your mental health. Please get all the help you need. In fact, just don't show up to Congress. If you're a Democrat, you never know. You might not be sad now, but you could be. So, you know, really think about that. You really matter to me. But maybe there's... I've seen this thing that shows that mental illness in the country has increased by about, 700-800% in the last 50 years. We've also increased therapists about the same amount. And so it actually is interesting to me. So we've increased therapists by 800% and mental illness by 800%. It just seems to me like the more people that go into therapy, what do you know? We have more people with mental illness. Now, this is totally random, but what are your thoughts on that? It just seems to me that there's so many people that go into fields, maybe they do this subconsciously, but I don't feel like a lot of them want people to get better. I think they want people to come back to them forever because that's, because you get paid. And by doing that, you're allowing people to wallow in their problems instead of actually trying to solve them. What are your thoughts on that?
10: Well, I think that's very true. And it's funny it's not funny, but it's still sad because the people who need therapy are still the ones who are likely not going to go to it because they're ashamed or they're dealing with trauma. So I think what happened, instead of people getting therapy who needed it, we got an entire class of people who maybe needed like someone to listen to them or to talk to a relative or maybe to do something good for themselves. But instead they went into like weekly intensive therapy for absolutely no reason. And what we got from that was a group of people who are now perpetually broken, but they also want everyone else to be broken. And it's a really weird scenario in which they're going to tell us all like how to live. They're going to tell us all we're all broken so they can feel good about it. And there's actually been a phenomenon I read in the Cut magazine or Cut article by people who were nameless, who were saying, you know, I broke up with my therapist because I didn't feel like we were making any progress and she's still mad at me. Like, in what circumstance should your therapist be upset unless they think you're a risk to yourself or others that you feel well enough to stop therapy? The point of therapy should be to stop therapy eventually. That, like, otherwise, why are you doing it?
12: Yeah, I mean, my mom, she was a biblical counselor, and the reason she was so successful is because the whole goal was to get people to a place where they didn't need to see her. And she would see people anywhere generally from like 3 to 6 months, maybe. But I mean, one, she did it like she wouldn't take financial remuneration. I mean, even though she had her master's and was qualified and everything else. But two, it's like, I'm here to help you so you can get better. It's like, think about it this way. If you go to a doctor with a broken leg and then the doctor... they don't set the leg, or they don't tell you what you need to do to improve, to make sure it gets better. They just allow you to, I guess, continue re-injuring it over and over and over again. I mean, that would be malpractice. But this sort of therapeutic issue where, like, you know, this thing, and I mean, this guy is 57. That's another thing. He's a 57 Republican male. I just, to me, it just seems like this is a problem. I don't care if it's the Democrats because they all hate America. Most of them hate America and it's ridiculous. But, you know, this is why, you know, people wonder why we can't get a lot of stuff done in Congress and why they complain and why it's like so hard to build consensus. I mean, back in the 1970s, that was when the Democrats controlled it. You'd still be able to get a lot of legislation through, partly because in the 70s, I think 75% of the congressmen and senators served in either World War II, the Korean War, or the Korean War, or in Vietnam. So you had a bunch of people that served in combat in difficult situations. Were at, like, they knew what it was like, and when they came to Congress, you know, that they were able to get things done. Even if I didn't agree with all of their politics. But this is why sometimes people complain, well, the Republicans are, they're not able to get things done. And they, you know, a lot of them call it the low T GOP. And yeah, I mean, it's pretty low T if you're not going to show up to work, it, unless you're willing to resign honorably. And I just, to me, it just, I can't get it. It's so frustrating. All right, let's take a quick break before I upset anybody else. Not that I care. It's called The Daily Controversy. We'll be back in a second.
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0: You're listening to Daily Controversy. Hope you guys are doing well. Well, this is an interesting story because it just goes to show that this Green New Deal stuff is actually killing people. France records 1,000 excess deaths during heat wave as public swelters without air conditioning. This is according to Santa Publique France, between June 24th and June 26th, there were approximately 1,000 extra deaths over the average recorded in April, with the most pronounced increases being seen in regions under extreme heat. The public health authority said that the increases in death, however, impacted all ages, but 85% of deaths were 65 ages and up. There was a particular jump in deaths at home, increasing by 40%. Only 24% of the homes have air conditioning, and it's not because the French or a lot of the Europeans can't afford air conditioning. It's because they were browbeat into basically believing that if they have an AC unit, the world was going to explode, everyone was going to die. And that's not true. Like, we have about 98% less climate-related deaths now than we do than we did 100 years ago. And a lot of that is because we are able to build strong, like, better structures. That we also have better ability to heat. We have better ability to cool. But this is the interesting thing. And because, one, the idea that the Earth is going to die and it's global. A global climate change. In fact, according to the UN numbers, the year 2018 was hotter than 2026. And I also found out that 1976, they had the same exact level of heat wave that we're seeing right now. The only difference in 1976 is that the people on TV, they didn't put the heat maps in red to make it look all scary. They just put it in like a nice yellow color. So, what are your thoughts on this? I mean, this is super easy to fix. France is a wealthy country, but because they bought into sort of the climate hysteria, well, there's 1,000 people dead that shouldn't be dead. What are your thoughts?
1: Well, I don't know if you've seen the videos on TikTok of young people in France and England talking about how it is literally 95 degrees in their apartment with, you know, precautions taken. A lot of this is also, they've been very judgmental in the UK and in France, and Germany is also going through this heat wave of the United States. And it's kind of like they are always against us. It's always like, oh, bad United States. And yet we pay for all their protection and we give them whatever they need. And they've actually been saying routinely in all people in all three of those countries, we just don't know how anybody lives like this. Well, go to Florida, go to Texas. It's hot, so people got air conditioning, and we adapted. And their argument that, oh, well, we can't put it into our buildings because our buildings are made of limestone. Every building in France is made of limestone. Every building in Germany is made of limestone. And even if it is, so what? There are buildings in New York City that are made of limestone and in Rhode Island and all over that we've put air conditioning units into. And they'll even go so far as to say, well, if you put a floor model that doesn't need installation, you're hurting the global world so badly. Like, just suffer through the heat. Okay, if we're going to suffer through the heat, then stop complaining on TikTok about it. Stop using it to go viral.
0: Yeah, and by the way, I'm looking at the cost of what it would be for, like, an air conditioning unit. You don't even have to get one at, like, a full unit. You could get one that's, like, on your window, and you could just turn it on when it got really hot. It would be very inexpensive, and it would be more than adequate. I mean, it wouldn't necessarily get it down to 68 if it's 95, but it'd get it below 80. It'd probably get it around 75 to 80 degrees.

0: made these things too expensive, or that, you know, they shouldn't have taught them that, you know, having an AC for like 2 weeks of the year or maybe three is not going to affect the planet in any way. But I want to be empathetic, but isn't this kind of their own fault?
1: Oh, absolutely. No, I think it is their fault. And it's a ridiculous thing. In 2026, they are sitting in their apartments, in their, you know, civil service places, boiling, because nowhere in between now and when air conditioning was invented did they put it into their buildings. I mean, it's ridiculous. And if it's 85 degrees out, it could be 90 inside. You could still be experiencing severe heat. And they talk about it like, well, we just shower more. Like, that's something I've heard all throughout TikTok from especially the Germans. We deal with the heat by showering more. Then why are you on a TikTok live complaining about it? Because some part of you knows that you are living in a ridiculous circumstance. And I saw one older woman be like, it is just how it is. We suffer from Mother Earth. In what way? Like, in what way are you suffering from Mother Earth other than your own stupidity? Because Mother Earth is not going to be made or break by you having a air conditioner when China pumps the amount of pollutants out it does. And that's like the sliding scale that they don't want to ever look at.
0: Yeah, I mean, they want it to be the virtue signals, right? Like, they wanted the virtue signal, and that's great. They virtue signal, and I feel sad for the people that died because of their stupid virtue signal, but that kind of was their, it was really their own choice here. And that's why I like the World Cup and all these people coming to America and saying, man, it's great. You guys have air conditioning. You guys have all these things. You guys have this. The amount of money that the average person makes is significantly more than the average European. The average Alabamian makes significantly more than the average Canadian. By the way, our fourth grade, we're beating New York by a lot, by the way, on fourth grade math scores. And Mississippi's beating New York on reading scores. And New York spends three to four times more than Alabama or Mississippi does on education, which just kind of goes to show that it's not really about, you know, how much money you spend. So do you think that maybe, like, as people come see America, that maybe the Europeans will go back to their countries and hopefully demand more of their leaders?
1: I hope so. I know that's happened in the past. But the problem here is that Europe is so enslaved to globalism. I know it's frustrating for us in the United States when we see globalist tendencies here, but it's nothing compared to what goes on in Europe. I mean, their taxes, I was watching a video recently or a documentary recently about when foreigners, Americans move to Italy and like the expat mindset. And one of the things was that people tend to move back within 24 months because of the taxation. And they don't realize that you cannot be a citizen, not even really have residency, but be paying Italian and EU tax rates. So, like, I always say this to people when they're like, oh, I'm going to move to Europe. I'm going to go reboot my life there. Like, do you understand what you're giving up? Because unless you are substantially wealthy to the point where it doesn't matter, you will have a quality of life decrease.
0: Yeah, absolutely. I think you're completely right. I just wish everybody was more like America. That'd be such a wonderful place, wouldn't it? All right, well, thank you so much, Magdalene. We're going to bring in Congressman Brooks in just a second.

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2: You should be ashamed of yourself.
3: You don't belong in this committee. Jamie, you should get the hell out of here.
1: Race. Maryland Democratic Congressman Jamie Raskin erupting after New York Republican Mike Lawler suggested Democrats should be as angry about people killed by illegal immigrants as they are about two U.S. citizens killed in confrontations with federal agents in Minnesota.
2: The same outrage you feel about Renee Good and Alex Pretty,
4: Mr.
2: you
4: Chairman,
2: should feel about Sheridan Gorman and Lincoln Riley and every Angel family in this country.
3: I do feel that outrage.
2: You do not. Because if you did, you would not support sanctuary.
3: Do you feel the outrage about Alex Pretty and Renee Good?
1: It's the fourth hearing on city and state policies Republicans say are making Americans less safe by not requiring cooperation with federal immigration enforcement. President Trump says Congress should end birthright citizenship as

0: the Supreme Court rejects his effort to limit the 14th Amendment.
1: Justice Kavanaugh, in his partial concurrence, partial dissent in that birthright citizenship case, lays out a path that maybe is what the president and the White House are looking to. He says this: if Congress amends the federal statute that has to do with this, or otherwise enacts a statute creating new exceptions along the lines of the executive order for children born to foreign citizens unlawfully or temporarily in the country, such a statute, he says, as I see it, would pass constitutional muster. So now maybe that is the path that the administration wants to pursue.
0: Fox's Shannon Bream at the Supreme Court. The justice is also ruling that two state bans on transgender athletes and girls' sports programs do not violate the Constitution or Title IX. Just getting word of a freight train derailment in Bensalem, Pennsylvania. A shelter-in-place order for the area as emergency crews assess the scene. The Dow hitting new highs again. Up 135 points at the bell. 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
2: Please be advised. 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
0: A California mother due for arraignment in connection with her son's e-motorcycle crash that killed an elderly man.
4: 51-year-old Tommy Joe Major faces charges including involuntary manslaughter and child endangerment. Orange County prosecutors allege her 14-year-old son was illegally riding an e-motorcycle in April when he crashed into 81-year-old Ed Ashman, a Vietnam War veteran and substitute teacher. Ashman died from his injuries. Officials say they warned Major on body-worn camera last year that she could face criminal charges for her son's riding. California Attorney General Rob Bonta recently issuing a consumer alert, stressing under state law, two-wheeled vehicles that go more than 28 miles per hour with pedal assistance or 20 miles per hour with a throttle are classified as mopeds or motorcycles, which have age restrictions and require a license.
0: Fox's Kristen Goodwin. More than 700,000 Ford vehicles are being recalled to fix an issue with the parking system that federal regulators say could allow them to roll away.
5: The vehicles equipped with park-by-wire functionality and 10R80 transmissions, Lincoln Navigator and Expedition model years 2018 to 2021, Explorer and Lincoln Aviator model years 2020 to 2021, and F-150 pickup trucks model years 2020 to 2021. Drivers will see a wrench warning light on their dashboard, and the vehicle's electronic parking brake will also automatically apply if it does not go into park mode when commanded. That from NHTSA. CJ Papa, Fox News.
0: Ford or Lincoln dealers will update the software and fix transmission components for free. An update from the World Cup, where Norway has just won a knockout game for the first time, defeating Ivory Coast 2-1. Erling Haaland sending Norway into the round of 16 with a deciding goal in the 86th minute. Recapping stocks, June ends with another record close for the Dow, up 134 to 52,317. I'm Lisa Brady, Fox News.
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8: A retired lawyer. He's been published on The Hill and at yellowhammernews.com. You've seen him on Newsmax TV, so yeah, he knows something about controversy. It's The Daily Controversy with Christopher Reed.
9: You're listening to The Daily Controversy. We've got Congressman Brooks on the line. And I wanted to have him on to discuss the Supreme Court rulings today. One of them had to do with birthright citizenship, and that obviously went against us. And the relevant part of the 14th Amendment says, quote, all persons born or naturalized in the United States and subject to the jurisdiction thereof are citizens of the United States and of the state wherein they reside. The big part of that is subject to the jurisdiction thereof. And then the legislative language, there was a debate with people actually debated, would this mean that people who came here from foreign countries would be able to have kids and they would be American citizens? And all pretty much unanimously, every person that worked on that said, no, that is ridiculous. In fact, I forget the guy, but he said, one of them, I think, said basically, that's a red herring. That would never happen. And basically, we've had that it's basically been law in the United States for about 25, 26 years, maybe a little bit longer, because there was a case that dealt with a permanent resident, which, I mean, I kind of get that one. But this is really stupid. I always look to Clarence Thomas to see what he writes, and he's such a great writer, but he's also pretty witty, and he really gets down to like what's going on here. And under no circumstances would the drafters of this have thought this would apply in the situation where you got birth tourism. You had hundreds of thousands of Chinese, wealthy Chinese people come here for a couple weeks, have kids, and then they can go back to China, and then basically the kids can, you know, get jobs in the FBI and CIA and other places. They can even run for president. And it's an extremely dangerous thing from a national security situation. But I just want to get your thoughts, because it wasn't immediately clear to me whether Congress would be able to potentially change this statutorily, or if it would take an amendment. I think there was some disagreement among the majority and the minority opinions. So I helped the audience understand what went on here.
10: Well, you have, in effect, three principal differing opinions. You've got the majority opinion. Then you've got Kavanaugh's concurring in the outcome but disagreeing on the reasoning opinion. And then you've got three dissents. If you want to break it down further, you could, because some of the folks who voted for the main opinion, that won 5-4, they also wrote their own opinions. So that's the overall playing field. In my judgment, if I had been on the Supreme Court, and of course, lawyers can make cases for all three of these positions that the justices took, and certainly they did, I would have concurred with the minority, the dissenting opinion, those three. I have a hard time fathoming that the original writers of the United States Constitution, the writers of the 14th Amendment, intended the outcomes that you see in today's society. And what our Supreme Court justices are supposed to do is look at the intention of the people who wrote the laws, the statutes, or wrote the constitutional amendments in deciding whether their intent was consistent with an outcome that the courts were granting. So I'm intrigued by Kavanaugh's opinion. He ruled that the United States Constitution did not support the majority opinion. Rather, he said it is an issue for the United States Congress And Congress needs to make that decision on the public policy of the land, not the President of the United States. That's the gist of his opinion. There's a lot more to it than that. I mean, you're talking about an opinion that's over 100 pages, so I'm trying to give a quick synopsis. So I tend to agree with Kavanaugh that it is up to the United States Congress now to resolve any ambiguity in the drafting of the original Constitution and the 14th Amendment to the Constitution, 13th, 14th, and 15th Amendments. Let's put them all together.
9: Yeah, and just so people know, those are generally classified as the anti-slavery amendments. I mean, this was really just about what are you going to do with freed slaves, because the former Confederate states were trying to do everything they could to say, well, you're not really a citizen, and so these amendments were trying to head that off. It had nothing to do with Chinese tourism or any of this other stuff. And from 2000 to 2023, we had roughly 5 million people born to illegal immigrants. So there's 5 million citizens that were born to illegal immigrants during that time. I get we're a country of 360 million people, so it's not like it's not the end of the world in one sense. It's not the end of the world because this is how it's been for 126 years, so this doesn't necessarily change anything. But if anything, this should put more pressure on people to get these mass deportations done. I was like, okay, well, if we're seriously, anybody can have a kid here, well, we need to have severe restrictions on anyone traveling to the United States. Basically, you just can't let pregnant women travel to the United States because, I think that's terrible, especially if you want people on tourism to come here. But I'm like, no, we can't do it, because the United States could create a law, right? Congress could say, we will not issue travel, any sort of visas to women that are pregnant. And maybe you limit all visas for women to 6 months so you don't have this happen. So couldn't Congress fix it that way, and also massively increase mass deportation so maybe this wouldn't be an issue? Would that be a way to fix it?
10: Theoretically, that is the option. Practically speaking, though, you've got a Democratic Party and significant elements in the Republican Party who don't want to enforce our immigration laws. And you put the two together and they have the majority. And that really hamstrings the executive branches at the state level and at the federal level in their efforts to take care of the illegal immigration problem.
9: It's frustrating for people when they feel like they can't take care of things at the ballot box because they vote for, it's like our, the United States voted pretty, voted for Republicans 2024. The House got more votes for Republicans than any other time since I think the 1920s, because the Democrats redistricted. We only got a couple extra seats, which really seems unfair to me, but whatever. And those people wanted mass deportations. In fact, the majority of Americans, by every single poll in November of 2024, wanted mass deportations regardless of whether anyone committed crimes. Now, that poll will go up and down because, the average person thinks a lot on feelings, which is ridiculous, and I have zero respect for people that make decisions based on feelings, especially policy decisions. I think that's the dumbest thing you can do. Anyone that does that is an idiot, but that's just me. Well, we have to deal with this now, and hopefully, I guess we'll get more clarity, but even if Congress could do something about it, you're not going to get a change in the law unless you got a lot more Republican senators and probably more House members. And also, you'd have to get rid of the filibuster, even if we wanted to get this done by Congress, right?
10: Yep. Therein lies the problem. The voters are often herded like sheep into doing things that they don't want to do. And they're just rounded up, and they're rounded up with the money. And the money comes from special interest groups that have a particular agenda item that they want advanced. And in this instance, it's the United States Chamber of Commerce. It's Progress PAC here in the state of Alabama, which is the money arm, political money arm of the Business Council of Alabama. It's Alpha Farm Bureau nationally. It's the Home Builders Association. It's all these different groups that want cheap foreign labor. that inhibit the desire of a majority of our elected legislators or congressmen to do what needs doing in order to solve this immigration problem. So the voters ultimately are responsible. They've just got to do a much better job of electing people who will stick to their guns, stick to their principles, and do what they said they would do when they were campaigning to get votes. That's a hard thing for the voters to figure out, which ones mean it and which don't, but ultimately it's the voters' responsibility.
9: And a lot of it is because we allow a lot of people that are able-bodied and just to basically be leeches on society. I mean, it just is what it is. I obviously, if you're, you know, physically disabled or something like that, or have a mental disability, America's a generous place, certainly understand. But that category of people is not the majority of people that are getting these entitlements. I mean, honestly, it should be like, look, if you're able-bodied and you don't want to work, that's perfectly up to you. It's a free country, but we're not giving you a dollar. If you want to starve, that's up to you. Or you can get it from charity. There's plenty of charities, but I think charities that enable able-bodied people to be lazy are doing harm and doing things that are incredibly evil to this country. So really, I mean, massive reform on the entitlements, extreme mass deportations, things like this. I mean, you can fix it. It's just about the will. But let's take a quick break. We'll talk about this more in just a second.
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0: You're listening to Daily Controversy. And we also had two other major rulings, but we're only going to discuss one more because it's just, this was, I guess, this is somewhat good. There was a ruling regarding whether states are allowed to determine that biological men can only can play against men and biological women can play against women. And basically the court held that states can make that determination. Again, Clarence Thomas was basically like, a boy is a boy and a girl is a girl. What are we doing here? Like, this is ridiculous. Why are we arguing this? I wish they would have said, look, if you're a boy and you think you're a girl, you don't need to be playing sports. You need to be getting serious mental health counseling. Like, that's what you need to do. You don't need to be running track. You need to be running to a probably a pastor, because a lot of therapists are a bunch of commies. So I'll be honest with you. That's just what I think. Some of them are good, but most aren't. But what are your thoughts on this? I mean, I guess this is good because, I mean, you kind of want the courts to leave most things to states, because on the one hand, you don't want the court to make legislation. But they spent a lot of, like, this is extremely long. And this really could have been about a page and said, no, obviously, you know, when they wrote Title IX, they were trying to make sure there wasn't disparity between girls and boys or men and women in sports. And, you know, at that time, there wasn't the idea of, like, trans identity didn't really exist in any way, nor I wish it didn't now. But what are your thoughts on that one? I mean, it should have been 9-0. Of course, the liberal female judges were all against women, but, I mean, that didn't surprise me at all. But what are your thoughts?
1: Well, the legal reasoning, quite frankly, is very similar to the dissenting opinion in the birthright citizenship case. The Supreme Court in the transsexual case said there's nothing in the United States Constitution that specifically addresses this. There is nothing in the Constitution that allows us to infer that the drafters of the Constitution or the amendments thereto intended for the Constitution to mandate that someone can pretend to be a sex that they're not. It's a public policy issue, and it's up for the states and perhaps the United States Congress to determine that public policy debate, have that kind of public policy discourse in order to help the public understand the pros and cons, and the members of the legislatures and Congress understand the pros and cons, and then the majority rules. And that's the way you're supposed to be operating in a republic. You're not supposed to have these activist judges, which we did in the birthright citizenship case, nor are we supposed to have them in this transsexual case that you saw with the dissenters in that Supreme Court opinion. So the Supreme Court got it right this time, and it's a public policy debate. If legislatures, states want guys to be able to compete as women in women's sports and have no concerns about the impact that might have on Title IX or the ability of women to participate in athletics, well, the states have that right. That's their call. Hopefully they'll make the right call, but if they make the wrong call, they still have the right to make it. And so we'll see how this unfolds, but to me, there's a conflict between the two opinions. In neither instance does the Constitution require birthright citizenship, nor transsexual males competing against females in athletic competitions. But the court got split on it.
0: Yeah, you know, I was looking at Sotomayor, some of her reasoning over the last couple of cases. She leans heavily on the idea that feelings are a reason to come down one way or the other. I mean, the Haitian case, she was like, well, just think about how these people must feel that they have to go back to Haiti or some other country. That's gonna make their tummies hurt. And I think that was probably her argument here. I mean, I can't even read that stuff because it has nothing to do with law or policy. And I would love to see what the founders would think if a justice brought up the issue of feelings in a case like this, because I think they would probably be shocked. They probably would have said, you know what? We're going to just let it. They probably would have said, we probably actually need to keep the king. Because if this is what democracy looks like, let's just, King George is probably not that bad. I mean, honestly, if that was the case. But doesn't this just come down to, like, this is common sense. I mean, like, when you were growing up, if somebody in your high school class, like if a guy would have came to school dressed as a girl and told everybody he's a girl, I mean, how would that have gone over exactly?
1: He would have received a lot of verbal abuse. I can just imagine how he would be the subject of joke after joke after joke after joke.
0: Yeah, I mean, that's why the, you know, I think actually, I mean, it's totally irrelevant, but kids, we define bullying as like enforcing social norms, and that's not bullying. That's actually really helping people like adapt and, you know, act in a manner that's probably right. But, you know, we only got about 2 minutes left on this. So what's this going to do in the states that don't have these laws on the books, like the blue states? I guess they can still allow men to compete on the women's teams. But I assume, like, if they're playing a red state, then basically the red states will just say, yeah, we're not going to compete with them. And I guess that's where we're at right now, right?
1: That is a logical outcome. The political pressure in the Democrat-controlled states will be to allow men to pretend to be women in sports and other athletic competitions. In the red states, it's going to be the exact opposite. So you're going to have teams from blue states that have men who pretend to be women on them, giving them a competitive advantage. And then I imagine you're going to see a lot of red states that are going to say, ain't no way that we're going to permit that player when they play in our state to play.
0: Yep. And, you know, that's, I guess this is why we have the 10th Amendment, because, you know, the sane states can act sanely. And this makes me glad. This is exactly why it was so important Hillary Clinton lost in 2016, because we'd have every case that went our way would have gone against us, including this case, if she would have been president. And that's why it matters who you appoint, even though the, you know, the appointments, yeah, they're mixed. You don't get everything you want, especially with Republican appointees. They always try to, you know, like, I feel like they go out of their way to try to seem like they're neutral. And look, I'm fine if they disagree with the president, if the president's wrong on the law and on, like, the originalist intent. That's perfectly reasonable. I feel like Republicans tend to, like, they so desire to look like, oh, we're above it all. Whereas the Democrats, and I don't think this is good, but Democrats, like, you know how they're going to rule pretty much on every controversial case, regardless of what the law is, regardless of what the facts are. You already know what they're going to do, and that's exactly, in my opinion, why you can't ever elect Democrat presidents, because they will always only appoint these justices. All right, well, thank you so much, Congressman Brooks. We certainly appreciate your time. We'll be back in just a second.

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1: Fox News, I'm John Saucier. The Supreme Court striking down President Trump's executive order limiting birthright citizenship, ruling the 14th Amendment guaranteeing citizenship to every freeborn person in the U.S. House Republican Congress Chair Lisa McClain says Congress must act to prevent this ruling from being taken advantage of.
2: I mean, this is why the Save America Act, I think, is really so important, number one. Number two, I think this is why we need to make sure that we have a secure and safe border.
1: A JetBlue plane hit a drone as it was trying to land at JFK Airport in New York. Transportation Secretary Sean Duffy tells Fox he believes these drone pilots did not have authorization to fly them in these areas.
3: We have a lot of hobbyists who are now getting access to drones or RC aircraft and are flying them in spaces that they shouldn't. So we partnered with the FBI and Homeland Security to investigate all of these incursions.
1: JetBlue says the plane was able to land safely with no damage. 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

0: 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Well, you know, it's not just birthright citizenship that's a real problem. And it's certainly not just illegal immigration, although that's a major problem. It's probably 60% of the problem. Probably 30% of the problem is that we allow people to become citizens in our country that are unable and unwilling to culturally assimilate. And we know they're not going to assimilate, but if a Democrat is in office, they're going to let everybody from Afghanistan and Iran and Somalia come in here and be like, Oh, of course you can get citizenship, and please sign up for SNAP and everything else, and we'll just pay for it. And we'll make working class and middle class Americans work their butts off to barely get by so they can support Somali daycares, which don't ever exist, so they can basically steal your money and then give a $1.7 billion to a terrorist group in Somalia. I think Americans are tired of this crap. And I don't even want to use the word crap, but I'm going to because of rules. But this Americans are tired of this. And the problem is that we are forced in a position to say, look, we just can't take people from countries that won't assimilate. And we're going to have to just say no to a lot of these countries. And it wouldn't have to be this way if we had the rules that 95% of our people that we give citizenship are from Europe or Australia or Japan or other countries that have really, really good assimilation rates. And Europe's not going to be great for a long time. I mean, they're not going to be that great in a couple of years because they're going to have so many radical Islamists in their country that, you know, just because someone's from Britain and they're a citizen of Britain doesn't mean they're going to assimilate. If their name is, something that doesn't sound very British, and also they have posted a bunch of things on Facebook about how they want to destroy the West, we probably shouldn't be taking that person in. I've seen a lot of people respond to this birthright citizen case online. I think that the ones that realize it's a terrible idea, it really is. 5 million people became citizens and their parents were illegal immigrants. And they realize, like, a lot of those people, they're the ones voting for Mandami. They're the ones voting for these dirty commie leaders who are going to tax their citizens to death and then take their money and give it to a bunch of freeloaders. And we just can't have a country of freeloaders. We got to have a country of innovators, a country of strong, especially a country of strong men. You know, like think about all what our ancestors accomplished. I mean, they tamed the West. They had to fight disease. They had to fight Indians. They had to fight, the weather. It wasn't like they didn't have air conditioning, by the way. So they'd have to deal with massive heat, and then many of them would freeze to death. And yet, we conquered this, we tamed this land, we civilized it. And that's why I don't like the name, like when people say, oh, you colonized. No, we civilized. And by the way, every country that Great Britain colonized is significantly worse off when Britain left. Every one of those countries which they made colonies, but not ours, obviously, because we freely kicked them out, and that we were willing to fight a war for it, so that was different. But the other countries, like, do we really think India is better off now that they don't have, they no longer had British rule? British rule brought prosperity, it brought health, it brought education, brought a lot of things. And when India became its independent country, you know what India did? Did you know that they kicked out every British person, even if that British person was born in India? Even if they were born in India 70 years, like 70 years ago, they still kicked them all out. So, just because the Supreme Court says something doesn't mean that if we get enough political will, we can do something. Let's put it that way. And by the way, you make the argument politically and you get a strong amount of people that back you. The Supreme Court, as much as they're not supposed to be a majoritarian institute and it's not good that they are, they've become that. And Congressman Brooks made a really good point. The majority in the trans case sounded like the minority in the birthright citizenship case. But here's the deal, okay? The overwhelming majority of Americans don't agree with men and women's sports, and the Supreme Court knows that, and the Supreme Court wants to always maintain its legitimacy. So they ruled 6-3. But on the birthright citizenship case, that's pretty split. That, depending on the poll you look at, that could be 50-50. That might be slightly more people that are for it, slightly more against it. I mean, it's not clear where Americans are on that. It's pretty murky. So in that case, they played it safe and decided to just go with the status quo. But I can guarantee you this right now. Those justices, especially the Republican ones, if there had been an 80% like poll to actually do it, they would have found a way to go with Clarence Thomas on that. But John Roberts is always so overly concerned about, oh, we don't want to make people upset, and we want to protect the institution of the court. Well, look, the Democrats, it doesn't matter how many times you rule in their favor. If you rule against them one time, they're going to stack the court if they get the House, the Senate, and the White House. They're going to do that. They get rid of the filibuster. You know why? Because those people actually understand that power, like they understand how to use power. They have no concept of what it means to be restrained. For them, it's all about power and control, and they don't care how many people get screwed, how many people get hurt, what it does to the country. They've got no break, and that's exactly why we should have gotten rid of the filibuster on day one in 2025 when Trump was inaugurated. That should have been the day the filibuster ended. And then we should have just done everything we wanted. And every Republican should have gotten on board with everything Trump wanted, and it should have been let's fix this country. We could have fixed problems that have been problems for 50 years and within 6 months. We really could have. But, you know, We just got to do better. We got to do better, guys. We got to have a country made up of people willing to do what is necessary to save it. And I think we're getting better. I think we got like a lot of, I mean, this is the greatest country on earth, but the greatest people on earth. Without all of our challenges and things like that, we get them. There's a lot of things we're going to have to overcome. It's not going to be easy. You never know what's going to happen, but America has found a way, right? They found a way many times when people counted us out from the beginning to the middle to now. And, you know, we're about to celebrate our 250th anniversary with fireworks. Trump's actually going to be breaking the Guinness Book of World Records on, I think, July 3rd by having 850,000 fireworks at one event at one time. I think the earlier record was something like 825,000. But he demanded, we're going to change that. We're going to do this. That's why they got a lot of a lot of places blocked off, because, you know, there's always a risk of fire. Like, you don't want to, you shoot off that many fireworks. You want to make sure let's just say we have a lot of firemen on duty there. So, you know, we just want to be safe. And I think it's going to be great. But this birthright citizenship thing, it actually deludes what it means to be an American. You wonder why 8% of Democrats think America is the greatest country on earth. It's not just because they're dirty commies. I mean, most of them are, but it's not even that. It's because they've been taught from birth, like, America is this terrible, awful place. And they said, oh, we had slavery here. And most Democrats don't realize slavery is a world institution. During the time of the African slave trade, which happened all over Africa, and every African country pretty much practiced slavery. And by the way, they had legal slavery in Africa till 1981. I said 1980 a few weeks ago. I apologize. It was 1981 when all forms of legal slavery were abolished in Africa. But 97% of the African slave trade did not go to America. It went to the Caribbean. It went to South America. It went to the Middle East. There was over a million Caucasian slaves that the Middle East used. And I mean, we've our first war after we became a country was the Barbary pirates, and they would attack our ships and then take people as slaves, and that's why we had to go and just, you know, deal with them. That's why they, you know, some of those military songs you hear, like the Shores of Tripoli, like that's the Barbary pirate wars. Those are our first major war against the Muslims. And the problem is a lot of the people that are getting born in the United States, I mean, they're not coming from they aren't illegal citizens from France, okay? They're just not. They're not illegal citizens from Australia. They're not illegal citizens from Japan. Now, usually people from those places will actually do it the right way, and the only way they would have kids and not be citizens of the country is if it was generally, I mean, there's always exceptions, but generally it would be like, you know, they wanted to get out of the country, but they had a health issue and they weren't able to leave. Like, that's most of the time for high assimilation countries, they don't do that. They don't try to, and when they have the kid, most of the time they go back to their own country, and they don't try to abuse the American citizenship for themselves. But, you know, you got China, you got a lot of countries in Africa do that, a lot of South American countries do it, and Americans are just tired. They're tired of this. They voted for Republicans. They want Republicans to do more. And I get what Congressman Brooks is saying. Like, look, we have a majority when it comes to a lot of common sense stuff. But when it comes to, like, fundamentally changing what we need to change, we don't quite have that yet. We would actually need to win probably 57 Senate seats. And we should have that, by the way. I mean, we should have 2 from Arizona and 2 from Georgia. If we had that, we'd have 57, and I guarantee you that'd be enough to get the SAVE Act through and to get rid of the filibuster, because, again, I'm pretty sure you'd get like 5 or 6 who would object still, but you only need 50+1 to change the Senate rules. So, I mean, it wouldn't be that hard to do, even if you have some rhinos that would say no. So America has got to figure this stuff out. We've got to figure it out. We cannot live like this. We cannot live in a place where we just let some random person from Guatemala sneak across the border and have a kid, and then that they use the kid who's a legal citizen to get welfare for 18 people, which happens all the time. And I don't care what Cato puts out some stuff. Oh, it's not that bad. The way they do the studies is complete crap. I mean, not all of them, but the studies on immigration coming out of there, crap. So, you know, all we can do is vote in primaries, get the most conservative Republican we can, and then vote against communism in the general. We got to keep on doing that. Never give up, because I guarantee you the communists, they will never give up. And those people will vote in every election, and we got to be very careful. We cannot be demoralized whenever we have losses. You know, the pro-life community never was demoralized. They took losses for 49 straight years. 49 straight years. Massive losses. Again and again. And they kept getting back up. Finally, Roe v. Wade was overturned. You know why it was overturned? It's because they didn't get demoralized. They realized that this was a life or death issue. They realized that we're not going to give up. And they're still fighting because we don't want... I mean, it's great that, you know, it's a state issue now, but we want abortion to be illegal everywhere. And we're going to keep fighting and fighting and fighting until we get that. And it may take 100 years, but we'll still keep doing it. And that's how you win. That's how you change the nation. The socialists, they figured it out. A lot of the socialist ideas came in the early 1900s, and it took over 100 years to really implement them. But those socialists, they believed in their communist agenda. They believed in their desire to destroy America. And it may have taken them 5 generations, but they fought every single year and they took a ton of losses, but they eventually got a lot of what they wanted. And that's not good for us. But I will say this, they show a lot more dedication and willing to have long-term thinking than we do. And that's a problem. Let's take a quick break. We'll be right back.
1: VNA. You know, on July 4, 2026, our nation will celebrate the 250th anniversary of the signing of the Declaration of Independence. 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

You're listening to Daily Controversy. It's the last segment of the day, and it's also the last day of Pride Month. I know we're all disappointed. It goes so fast. It really does, you know. This is from Fox News, and this is why you thank God every day you don't live in a blue state, because this does not happen in Alabama. Seattle's LGBT Pride Parade on Sunday descended into chaos as attendees stripped off their clothes and marched the streets completely naked while children looked on. That's right. One video filmed by Chloe Cole, a detransitioner activist, and posted by the TPUSA, shows people from a group called Friends of Denny Blaine marching in the nude. Some onlookers clapped and cheered while the video panned to young children watching the spectacle. And if you do that in Alabama or if you do that in Florida, you're going to jail. You're not allowed to be nude in public. That is indecent exposure. It's indecent exposure in Seattle. They wouldn't enforce it. Now, if it was straight people that did it, they would all go to jail. But, you know, this is where we are. Another video shows naked people prancing around an outdoor fountain near children who are playing in the water. This is what the LGBTQ activist movement was always about. I mean, it always was. Never about, I just want to be left alone to do my thing. Yeah, okay, well, why is it that all these pride parades in blue states happen to have, like, nudity and just really graphic stuff I can't talk about on the radio or on a podcast? It really is what it is. And this is why Americans are changing their views on gay marriage.

Capitol Center International Fountain. After the Gay Pride event, it comes as Pride Month, which celebrates the LGBTQ plus community every June, comes to close. In 1999, President Bill Clinton officially declared June the Gay and Lesbian Pride Month, and in years after gay marriage was codified, parades and celebration become increasingly crass, often with scenes of nudity, which, what do you expect? This is always what they wanted. How is this not indecent exposure, says one ex user? Well, it's because Democrats, they don't believe in any sort of morality or standard or protecting children for anything. It says, a third said, those parents are stupid, both for bringing their children to the Pride Parade and for keeping them there when a bunch of naked pervs exposing themselves. Pride parades are infamous for crap like that. I believe that may have been actually a gay man, which is interesting. Seattle's municipal code mentions nothing about public nudity, and the Seattle Police Department has reiterated multiple times that being nude in Seattle is not a crime. However, public nudity can quickly become a case of indecent exposure if the nudity causes a person to reasonably experience fear, alarm, or concern. A person is guilty of indecent exposure if he or she intentionally makes any open and obscene exposure of his or her person or the person of another, knowing that such conduct is likely to cause a... Okay. I mean, it's pretty alarming, I'd say, if you see somebody biking in the nude in Seattle. I mean, I would find it alarming, offensive, illegal. I'm pretty sure that should be... I don't know how else to say that. This shouldn't happen. But this is why we've got to reverse all the things that happened in the last, I don't know, 25 years on this front. Because, you know... We had the reason we have guardrails in society, guardrails that say, hey, marriage is for men and women. Guardrails that say, hey, adoption is for married couples. I don't see what, and honestly, probably married couples have been married for like, I don't know, more than five years, probably wise. That way, like, you know, they know each other well, they're ready for that. But again, I would probably be fine if it was just married couples, like just, you know, heterosexual married couples. But this is what we have to deal with. But today's the last day. Now, July is all about American pride. We can stop worrying about this, whatever this thing is Clinton did 27 years ago. But I will say this, and this is good. Pride celebrations are down 65% to 70% from their heights in 2022. So, hey, we're making progress. You got to be glad about that. All right, that's it for today. We'll see you guys tomorrow. God bless. What you do, guys.

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1: Court sparks a rally. Elisa Brady, Fox News. Immigrant advocates gathering in New York City to cheer today's decision upholding birthright citizenship.
2: Today's ruling means that hundreds of thousands of families can breathe a little bit easier and know that their child is here to stay.
1: Murad Awada, president of the New York Immigration Coalition. The justices affirming that the 14th Amendment gives citizenship to anyone born on U.S. soil, rejecting President Trump's effort to ban that if the parents are here illegally or temporarily. The president now says Congress should act. The Supreme Court also ruling it does not violate the Constitution or Title IX to ban transgender athletes from girls' sports programs.
3: Justice Kavanaugh wrote the opinion saying, you know, every time someone takes a position on a team or gets into the starting lineup or takes a scholarship, there's someone else who loses that opportunity. He talked about women being committed to their craft in sports and fighting to improve their times, to get stronger, and he recognized that struggle. He said, listen, there are now 27 states, the Olympic Committee, there is the NCAA, and they want to recognize the fact that women should be able to compete without having to worry about the threat of physical harm from a biological male or having to compete against them for their slot.
1: Fox's Shannon Bream at the court. The High Court also erasing limits on how much political parties can spend in coordination with candidates for Congress and president, striking down decades-old federal law as a violation of free speech rights. Double earthquakes in Venezuela now blamed for more than 1,900 deaths. Fox's Nate Foy is there.
4: On day six after the devastating earthquakes in Venezuela, there is still hope for survivors. Venezuelan authorities released video of a man being rescued on Monday. They say it took two full days to pull him out safely.

0: Humanitarian crisis is worsening with thousands injured and homeless and damaged hospitals overwhelmed as the international relief efforts continue. 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
0: Intense heat and humidity are baking the Midwest and Great Lakes states, a heat the National Weather Service calls dangerous as it heads east.
5: We're forecasting, get this, temperatures at 104 degrees, near record-breaking on Friday. You factor in the humidity, it'll feel almost as warm as a steam room, 112 degrees.
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5: We're on, of course, the National Mall, the Great American State Fair going on, highlighting all 50 nifty United States city officials. Just saying, listen, it's going to be blazing hot, and it's going to be dangerously hot. So please make sure that you're staying hydrated, you're wearing loose-fitted clothing, and, of course, finding shade. And most importantly, air conditioning to keep yourself nice and cool, because this heat wave could be record-breaking.
0: More than 20 states expected to reach 100 degrees this week. Paramount's bid to buy Warner Brothers Discovery could face problems in the UK.
6: The $110 billion takeover of one of America's biggest media firms has already been approved in the United States and China, but the global deal is running into trouble in Europe. The British government says it might intervene if news provision and streaming services in the UK are going to be damaged. Paramount owns Britain's Channel 5, while Warner owns CNN International. A full investigation could take months, though that's not confirmed. If the deal doesn't close by October, Paramount's offered to pay WBD shareholders some $650 million each quarter until it does. In London, Jonathan Savage, Fox News.
0: Tennis great Serena Williams loses in the opening round at Wimbledon. The 44-year-old trying to make a comeback. It was her first singles match in nearly 4 years. Back-to-back rallies to finish June on Wall Street. The Dow up 136 to another record close, topping 52,300. The S&P up 58. The Nasdaq up 393. All three ending the quarter with double-digit gains. I'm Lisa Brady, Fox News.
7: This is your roving reporter talking to people on the street. 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
7: How could you know all those things about David Earnest if you've never heard of him?
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0: Welcome to the Health and Wealth Show with David Ernest. I'm your host, Matthew. And like always, we like to bring it in with something kind of on topic. I'll Follow the Sun by the Beatles.
1: Yeah, that's what we all want to do is we want to go where it's bright and where it makes sense, you know, to be. And so you want to follow what makes sense in your life. And of course, that's to follow what's bright and makes sense, of course. And that's in your financial life, your personal life, your life. It should be a plan that you follow. You follow a plan, you follow the sun. And so we're going to be talking about planning today, about how to plan financially for your future. And this is a health and wealth radio show. We talk about health sometimes, and most of the time we're talking about wealth, but we do talk about health some. So we'll talk about that a little bit too, about how you should follow your body signals as you age. Matthew, you're a little younger than me. You probably don't feel or hear those signals coming to you as far as like pain signals or anything. Do you ever have any of those feelings?
0: Unfortunately, I'd be lying if I said I didn't.
1: Well, when would you say your age was when you started feeling these feelings? Were you young? Were you older?
0: No, I mean, I'm 43, almost 44. I'd say around 40, it starts to change a little bit.
1: Well, you were a little older than when I think I felt my first kind of a pain in my body when I was like 30, 32, somewhere in there. And I said, what is that to myself?
0: Reality.
1: I never have felt that before.
0: Yep.
1: So you got to take care of your body. That's the number one thing. You know, what good is wealth without health? That's the reason why we have a health and wealth show. We want to talk about how you need to follow the sun, follow the plan that makes sense, follow the light that makes sense. Don't get lost in the dark, you know, where you're bumbling around. You don't really know what you're doing with your money. You don't really know what you're doing with your life. Those are the problems that really destroy lives. But your health is the most important thing of all. The most important. There's really nothing more important other than your family and your belief in God, whatever you believe in, what you think you're here for. There's nothing more important than those things, really. But other than that, nothing's more important than your health as far as for your own self. And we're, as humans, we're supposed to be self-preservant. In other words, we're supposed to preserve our own health because that's what helps our families stay together. You know, children that grow up with no father, they're missing something. It's not their fault. Maybe someone came along and took their place of a father somewhat, or maybe they took the, you know, did a better job as a father. But some mothers have really picked up the pace and done, you know, what they needed to do to replace the missing father the best they could. So the thing is, though, we got to follow what makes sense in our lives, what helps the family in our lives. I know this sounds like a little bit different show than we normally do. You're saying, David, are you a reverend today? No, sometimes I think I might be getting on the edge of sounding like a reverend or a preacher, but that's not my intention, really. My intention is to talk about things that make us feel good, things that make us realize we can be good, that we can enforce things in our life. And, you know, yes, most of the time I'm talking to older people who are trying to preserve their wealth. But occasionally I'll get down lower in the age bracket and talk to the younger people about what they need to be doing. Now, obviously, as older people, we understand that we've lived a lot of life and we know what is facing these kids later. We can talk to them. We can try to explain things to them about what they need to do or should be looking out for. You know, you always tell them, don't get in trouble. You know, don't get in trouble. When the kids go out at night or go somewhere, you say, well, you know, be careful. Don't get in trouble. Well, there's reasons for that. And Matthew, you've got kids now. You're starting to say those kind of things to your kids probably a little bit.
0: Oh, yeah. I mean, I've got a 12-year-old and a 10-year-old, so, yeah.
1: And as they age and they start doing things that are, as bad as I hate to say it, more dangerous because they're not around you as much, they're kind of trying to spread their wings.
0: Right.
1: It concerns you, you know, and you're concerned about the well-being, the immediate well-being. You're also concerned about their future. So one of the things I want to talk about here is the future of younger people. How to potentially save money for that college education, save money for whatever they want to do. You know, one of the things I keep hearing lately is how much opportunity there is now in professions that are more like blue-collar professions.
0: Right.
1: They're becoming more and more in demand. And I was just talking about that today with a friend about he used to build houses. He still does occasionally. But he said, David, you know, one of the things that's really hard now is to find plumbers and bricklayers and, you know, skilled people who know how to build things. And, you know, the great recession, it changed a lot of things. There's not as many people that are equipped with that knowledge about how to do these skilled labors. You know, for example, sheetrock and other things that need to be done, flooring, plumbing, as I said earlier, just on and on and on. Folks that can do roofs, the people that put up the structure to begin with, the wood, all these different kind of jobs takes skill and knowledge about how to do it. I was just talking to someone not too long ago. I said, I had to fix something. And they said, well, I never would have known how to do that, you know. Well, most of us, not all of us, but most of us have some basic knowledge of how to put something together, like a nail or a hammer or tools. I've seen some of these little quizzes now that people take for fun. What is the name of this tool? And the picture will pop up in front of me. You have to put on there, it's an adjustable wrench or it's a level. You know, what's the purpose for a level? Well, to balance, or should I say to level out, to square. My grandfather always used that word, square. Is it square? You know, what they mean is it perpendicular? Is it in line? You know, right. All these, but this is knowledge and information and language that skilled workers use and understand. You know, everything is becoming more and more sophisticated. So if you don't learn the basics, like when I was in school, I took FFA, Future Farmers of America. I did not farm much. My grandfather had a farm, but I knew how to somewhat. I mean, I drove tractor for him some. We tilted some. You know, tilted means turning over the dirt with a plow.
0: Right. Yeah.
1: These kind of things. But if you go back 100 years ago, or maybe 150 years ago, what was the basic job in the United States of America? Do you know what it was, Matthew?
0: Probably farming.
1: Farming, exactly.
0: Yeah.
1: So farmers have, basically, they have multiple skills. Not only do they know about crops, but they know about machinery. And so one of the common questions that we ask when we sit down with folks is, do you have any machinery? Do you have any tractors? Do you have any, you know, heavy-duty vehicles? Why am I asking that question? Well, one of the reasons why is we're gathering up their net worth. And these machines, these tractors, these tools, they're very costly. They're very expensive. You can buy basic tools for, you know, peanuts. But when you get into the heavy duty stuff, like I talked to a guy not too long ago. I said, you got any tools? He says, yeah, I got a sawmill. I said, a sawmill? Yeah. He said, I can cut wood and I can do this. It's a portable sawmill. He said, you know, he would bring his sawmill around and do odds and ends jobs for people. But I can remember when I was a kid, I would ask people, where did they work? They said, some of them said, I work in a sawmill. Now that was a big sawmill, a big one. And I was talking to someone else the other day, and I said something about one of their children, and they said, my child wants to become a machinist. And I said, well, that's a big skill. That's a job. That's a blue-collar job, but it's a skill that is very valuable because someone has to make the parts for certain machines and things that you can't just use the internet and say, I want this part, because it might not fit. Your machine might be wore down some. You might have to make adjustments so that your ball bearing or whatever it is you're trying to put in there fits. So you have to make it specifically a lot of times for that particular job or industry. So these people are becoming less and less available. And you know what the problem is, Matthew, in my opinion, what has caused this? Would you think has caused less laborers, professional skilled laborers to be available? Would you care to venture into that?
0: Well, I mean, I think it has to do with the way technology has advanced, the way that, you know, we have robots doing a lot of the work that we were doing with our hands, you know. Now they got this AI thing coming out, or it's already here. I think that has a lot to do with it.
1: Good answer. Well, you're absolutely correct, and that's exactly what's been going on. And I will add this: colleges and universities, when you go into a college to get a degree, say like a BS degree, do they say that you're going to get a BS as a machinist? No, that's a different kind of thing. They say, well, you need to go, you know, do whatever they call it. I forget the verbiage for it, a journeyman or whatever they call these folks. But it's the training. They still have to do this training. But I think, you know, the folks that went through and wanted their children to do better than them, that might have been blue-collar workers, they tried to talk these kids into being all white-collar workers. In other words, sit at the office, you know, wear the suits, which, by the way, are dying off. Nobody wants to wear suits. No one wants to sit at the office anymore. COVID changed that with things that people could do over the internet. The internet has changed things. But our country is hurting because it doesn't have enough skilled workers, blue-collar workers. And so what would you want to tell a kid now that said, hey, I just want to do some work, and they're good with their hands? Would you want to try to talk them out of that and talk them into being a white-collar worker?
0: No.
1: Maybe not, because what we have noticed lately is the salaries and the demand for these blue-collared professionals is going through the ceiling. But this is going to cause a lot of inflation, too, because it's, for example, a home builder. They're going to have to pay the workers a lot more money because they're skilled, and you got to get them. So houses are going to become more and more expensive over long periods of time. So what does that mean? Real estate's a good investment over long periods of time is what it means. Real estate has been one of the most consistent type of investments on the planet. One of the reasons why is there, when you build something on a piece of land, you have to have a piece of land, don't you, Matthew?
0: Yeah, you do.
1: You can't just build it in midair and it float.
0: No.
1: So there's an old saying, they're not making any more land. And that's very true. So as this has expanded out, people have expanded out and they're building houses in places that were forest, in places that were fields that were being used for farm or being just sitting there. So this has a problem, though. It's called the law of diminishing returns. In other words, eventually we would be overpopulated. But here's something that has happened that's been very amazing in our country, in Japan, China. We're in a depopulated environment. In other words, people are not having enough kids to replace themselves. I read somewhere that the United States is repopulating at the rate of, I think it was 1.6 or 7 kids per couple. Well, that means we're slowing down. We're depopulating in a way. We're not accelerating. Japan and China was even less kids. The China tried to make some kind of policy years ago where they wouldn't give anybody extra money for having, they were giving people money for having one kid, but if you had two kids, you didn't get as much money. So they were just, I think what they were trying to do was just zero population growth.
0: Yeah.
1: Which doesn't seem to work. You know why it doesn't? One of the major reasons why it's not working now, Matthew, economically, Social Security.
0: Okay.
1: Social Security is paid usually by workers that pay into the system, correct? When you have less workers paying into the system, what happens? Less money goes into the system. Hence, young people, what is this show driving to right here about money? You must be saving your money right now. If you have a 401k where you work, please use it. Use it as aggressive as you can. That's what young people should be doing. Now, if they don't have 401ks, they should be doing something that Warren Buffett said many, many times, and that is probably just invest into a good index fund of some kind, okay? Now, I'm not handing out that kind of advice. We do talk about index funds with, fixed indexed annuities, but I think Warren Buffett's advice is pretty good as far as buying indexed programs in the markets, right. ETFs, stuff like that. And anybody can do this. But if you have a 401k, it's probably going to be the best way to go. Now, switching gears here, I know we're going to have to take a break in just a minute. So I think what we'll talk about just for a few moments here is, what do older people need to do? Well, it's really, really a lot different than younger people. Younger people can take more risk. Younger people can invest in the markets more aggressively. As you get older, even the 401ks have this. It's called target dating. They buy more and more and more bonds the older you get. The problem about buying stocks and bonds as you're older, obviously, is that bonds and stocks can lose value. Historically, stocks could lose value quicker than bonds, but bonds can lose value if there's a major interest rate change. We saw this a few years ago. We saw this in the Great Recession. I had people coming in my office that had thought they had bought safe bonds that had lost their assets dramatically, 30% or more, maybe even 40, maybe sometimes higher than that. And these were older people. So things are different when we have recessions and depressions. We'll talk about that a little more when we come back. Why, when you have a recession or a depression, why are things different? Well, the interest rate's lower, usually. Why? Why do they have to lower the interest rates? Do you know why they lower the interest rates, Matthew?
0: Well, to help with lending, right?
1: They lower the interest rates to try to get the economy moving again, and people can go out and borrow money. But it hurts the other side of the coin. The other side of the coin is older people that are trying to make money off of just interest rates. They just, say, for example, they were getting 5% on their CDs, and now they're getting 2.
0: Right. It hurts them.
1: Well, they lost more than half. They lost 3/4 maybe of their income. So this forces them to do things they don't want to do. Then they start listening to their brokers or their financial people that say, well, just put it over here in the stock market. Well, timing is everything in the stock market. If you put it in there when it's going up and it's going to go up for a while, you're okay. But if you have it in there and you keep it in there too long and you're too old, like you're 55, 60 plus, and you're needing that money because you're slowing down on your earning income, what's important to do? What is the old-timey way? They had a pension plan for you. You worked for a pension, and then you were going to get paid. Those things have gone almost completely away. You can't have pensions anymore because they pulled them. Why did they pull them? Because they were more costly to the companies. So here's a reason why there's a big, horrible problem in pensions, or should I say future retirements for young people now. If you do not have money in the stock market that you're putting in over time or some type of investment similar to this, if you're not planning something, you're not putting away something, whether it's real estate, whether it's a conglomerate of everything, whether it's stocks and bonds, whatever, mutual funds, annuities. Now, the annuities are being used more for the older group and also for the people who want a dollar cost average into the stock market again if they think the market's going to crash, which I honestly do think it's going to go down like a rock. Why? Many reasons why, but the biggest reason why is debt. Our country owes way too much debt, and, we're not making enough money to pay for our debt, and therefore we're going in a hole. And eventually when they realize this, then everything just falls in the hole, and then we have to climb out of the hole like we did in 2008. 2008 took 6 years to 9 years to climb out of the hole. How long is this next one going to be? Who knows?
0: We don't.
1: Who knows? Yep. But I know we're going to have to take a break. Matthew, I want you to give them some numbers and phone numbers and contacts. We're also running a special deal where if you call us and you sit down and talk to us about $50,000 or more, we'll give you $40 coupons to go eat at the Texas Roadhouse. So go ahead, Matthew, give them the contacts.
0: Yeah, if you want to get in touch with David and get that $40 coupon for Texas Roadhouse, just call him at 833-596-SAFE, 833-596-7233, or you can go to his website, retirewithernest.com. That's E-A-R-N-E-S-T. All right, listeners, hold on. We're going to take a break. Don't go anywhere, but we will be back with more of the Health and Wealth Show with David Ernest right after this.

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2: Where? 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
1: Up in the sky.
2: I don't see nothing.
1: It's a toaster. It's a Buick. Hey, hey, it's the monkeys. No, it's Money Man!
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4: Now, Loose Change, remember, we are using our secret identities. I am mild-mannered Clark Clerk, Notary Public.
5: Uh-huh.
4: And you are Thomas B. Squash.
5: Thomas B. Squash. What does the B stand for?
4: Butternut.
5: Not sure I like that one.
4: Now remember, secret identity. Here comes a customer. Could I help you, sir?
6: Yes, I'd like to get this notarized.
4: Well, all right, sir. That'll be $2.
5: Excuse me, sir. Aren't you Playboy billionaire Bruce Wayne?
6: That's right.
5: Wow, it's great to meet you. I'd like to introduce you to my friend, mild-mannered Clark Clerk, Notary Public, and I'm, what was my name again?
4: Butternut Squash.
5: Yeah, something like that.
6: Well, it's nice to meet you. I've got to go.
5: Yes, so long, Mr. Wayne. Wow, how about that, mild-mannered Clark Clerk?
4: That was quite a treat, meeting billionaire playboy Bruce Wayne. Little did he know that we are assuming our secret identities today so that we blend in with society.
5: Yeah, how would he know that we're crime fighters and our secret lair is the cash cave?
4: That's right, Butternut Squash. He's a playboy billionaire without a care in the world. He wouldn't know what it was like to have a secret identity.
3: Will Money Man and Loose Change ever get used to assuming their secret identities? Would billionaire playboy Bruce Wayne ever be able to understand their struggle? And will that $2 Clark Clerk collected ever make it into the till? Tune in next time when we hear Butternut Squash say,
5: "Wow, Clark Clerk, look at that car that billionaire playboy Bruce Wayne is driving away in. It's as long as the Batmobile."
3: On the next We Don't Even Have a Clue episode of
1: Money Man.
7: In a world where liberals are trying to terminate liberty, only one man can save our way of life. He is Carl Childers. He is the Terminator.
8: I come to see Nancy Pelosi.
7: Well, you can't see her right now.
8: All right, then. I'll be back, I reckon.
9: Don't mess with me.
7: Also starring Ted Cruz as the man who gives the Terminator good advice.
10: There is a difference between boys and girls.
8: Well, thank you, Captain Obvious.
7: Carl Childers is the Terminator.
8: Ted, what you reckon's going on?
10: All of the foundations of this country are under assault. The Constitution is under assault. The Bill of Rights is under assault. Our founding fathers are under assault. The eternal principles America was built on are being attacked each and every day.
8: And what's these liberals like?
10: They're soulless, have no heart, no brain, and red eyes.
8: That sounds pretty nasty.
10: But I'm just describing them.
8: Well, I reckon if we're gonna get them, I better stop by the house and get my Kaiser blade. Maybe some mustard biscuits.
10: If you want to hold on to your faith, if you want to hold on to your freedom, then you have to rise and answer the call to defend America.
8: All right, then.
7: Carl Childers and Ted Cruz in The Terminator. Also starring AOC, Chuck Schumer, Bernie Sanders, Elizabeth Warren, Nancy Pelosi, and the usual cast of idiots.
2: I got hairy legs.
7: Remember, Wednesday is Dollar Night. Everyone who shows up with their Kaiser blade gets free mustard biscuits and seats on the front row.
8: All right, then.

0: Welcome back to the Health and Wealth Show with David Ernest. I'm your host, Matthew. And that was the Beatles. I'll Follow the Sun. Pretty good song.
1: They followed something to stardom. And some of them had a very good life and some of them had tragedy. One of the things was bad luck, you know, as far as like what's happened to them. George Harrison, he died from cancer, but he did live a long life. But, you know.
0: John didn't have.
1: John Lennon, yeah. He
0: got cut short.
1: He had bad luck with us. That he just trusts a lot, I guess. And some of these crazy people, man, they follow these stars around. And it's but anyway,
0: smart. Yeah.
1: If he had lived, he would have been fine. He had the money. He had the money to live just like the rest of them. But not everyone can be lucky. But again, you've got to take care of yourself. You've got to follow the plan. You know, you've got to follow the plan. And it's a bright light out there, sort of like the sun, that is beckoning you. Now, each person, as we've said a little earlier in the first half, their interest is different. You know, I was talking a little earlier in the first half of the show about the shortage of blue-collar workers. Why is there such a shortage of blue-collar workers? I'm going to put the blame on our government and the recession. If they had not done some of the things they did, it said boom, bust, boom, bust. In other words, we boom and then we bust. Our economy booms and then it busts. When our economy went bust back in 2008, it just shut down the housing industry. But that housing industry had been booming like crazy before that. And people were just working diligently, building homes, building offices, building commercial units. And things were just growing and just unbelievable. The money was turned on. The spigots were on. The banks were loaning money. Everything looked good. But this is our system. Boom, bust. But what happened was that we boomed so hard that the bust, when it came, was so painful. Why? Because the bust was in our home mortgages, what we live in, what basically every human wants in America, what everybody needs in America, shelter. And I remember I asked this person when I was over in Ireland one time, I said, why are the houses so big in Ireland? Because I noticed they were. And she said, in her accent, she said, you all know the house is your castle. And I'm going, huh?
0: The house is your castle, yeah.
1: The house is your castle. And I guess I get it. The house is your castle. People want a home. Now they're not able to, not everybody's able to afford a home. Not everybody can have a castle, their castle. And this has been extremely concerning in our country because it has hurt our economy tremendously. Realtors have been hurt from this. Who has all the wealth practically, or most of the wealth in our country and real estate? Older people. But older people are wanting to be more concerned about keeping their money. You know, Will Rogers, and I've said this before, had a saying. He said, I'm more concerned about the return of my money than the return on my money. That's the way older people feel more than younger people. Younger people are going to have to, got to make some money. As they say, you got to make hay before it's too late. You know, make the hay while you can. I've heard that saying too. Why is that the case? Well, because you only have so much time to make your dime. And it's so important that young people start early. I'll give you one big reason why you need to start 10 years earlier than the average person starts. I've had people come to me when they were like in their early 20s, and they say, hey, I'm young. I can start a little later. I'm going, well, do you want to have half as much money? No, it won't make that big a difference. Yes, it does. Let's just do something called the rule of 72. Let's just do a little exercise here. If you divide the interest rate into 72, and let's just say that you could average 7% a year. Let's just say that. 7 into 72 is roughly 10.2. So let's just say roughly every 10 years your money doubles. So let's say that this person, instead of starting at age 25, saving diligently in a 401k or IRAs or whatever they're investing in, don't really get started until they're 35. That's 10 years, is it not, Matthew? 10 years difference? Just yes, guess this. Money doubles every 10 years. So let's just say it's doubled enough that you're worth $300,000. I'm throwing a number out there. When you're 55 years old versus someone who was worth $300,000 when they were 65 years old.
0: Mm-hmm.
1: Just think about it. 10 more years, not even adding any more money. The 55-year-old will have be worth double that, $600,000.
0: Right.
1: Because why? They started saving 10 years younger. So age 25, age 23, whatever your age is that you can start saving money, even if you're saving a little bit of money, it's so important. Why? Because time is money, and just think of the rule of 72. That last 6 years, that last 10 years, that last 12 years, whatever it took for your money to double, wouldn't be there if you start 10 years or 6 years or 7 years too late. Just think about it. It makes a difference. So you young people out there, listen to me. If you want to have twice as much money when you retire, start 6, 7, 8, 9, 10 years earlier, and you will probably achieve it. Most likely. But, you know, just make sure that when you're older, you probably get that money out before it can crash. We go through boom, bust, boom, bust, boom, bust. Now, the average financial person is going to tell you, just put more money in bonds and do this and do that, you know, and buy some dividend stocks, blah, blah, blah, blah, blah, blah. You can do all those things, and they may work for you, but they might not. When you, the only thing that really works on those last few years before you retire to keep it from busting is something that can't bust or is guaranteed not to bust. And annuities is one of those things, okay, guaranteed by insurance companies. Why do we use those? Because if the markets go up, the ones we use, the money goes up dramatically on most of them. You can get a big ride, just like you could if you stayed in the stock market, not to mention some big bonuses. So it's all in the math. It's all in the mathematics. If you study history, if you read about the studies that have been done between annuities and leaving money in the market when you're older, you will find that most studies show that the annuity will beat the market over long periods of time on being, a reliable income and reliable stability of your money. So it's important that you know which phase you're in to use which product you need to use. Everything is different as you age. Your interests are different. Your beliefs change a little over time because experience is teaching you these things. You're learning things over time. You also learn that it's very painful to lose because somewhere in your life you're going to lose something. You're going to lose a person you love. You're going to lose money that you needed. You're going to lose a game that you didn't want to lose. But you're also going to gain things. But you're also going to learn that the pain of losing something, and I've heard this before, and I can vouch for it because I've lost things before. The pain of losing something supposedly is 2,000 times as painful as the joy of gaining something. So once you gain something, you learn something, you achieve something, you obtain something, or you grew something, you want to hold it. You want to hold that something and not lose it. There's mechanisms to do that with, and that's why we're asset preservationists. We're not against anyone using any system they want to use. If you want to take the risk and use much more stock market when you're older, if you think you know more than everybody else and you can do it, you're lucky enough that you get away with it, go ahead with it. But I grant you, the people in 2008 that suffered these great downturns, especially in real estate, they temper what they risk. They take a calculated risk that's much less than the risk that they took in 2008. I talked to lots of builders, lots of developers, lots of stock people, and I can tell you right now, that changed things. It made people realize what they did or what they could do. I was just talking to a guy today. He says, I'm not building the kind of houses that we're going to build. I don't want to go through that again. My nerves can't take it. I can't owe all that money to the bank. I can't take all that risk. I can't lose all that money. I've got enough money now. Why be so greedy? If you've got several hundred thousand dollars and you can live off of that along with your Social Security and your pension plan, or you got a million or two, you know, why risk losing major portions of that? I agree with that totally. It doesn't make much sense to me. But when you're young, you have no choice but to take some risk. It is the best way to go because you've got so much time to keep on pouring money into the system and just keep on making it go for you. And you'll get lucky over time. But once you get it up there, you don't really want to lose it, not when you get older. Okay, so follow the sun, follow the light, follow what makes sense in your life. You know, it's important that you keep what you can. We're not going to get out of this world alive. So the next thing is, what do you leave behind? Are you trying to leave a legacy? Something to maybe your kids, maybe your grandkids? Are you trying to leave something to society? Maybe you're trying to leave something with a nonprofit. You know, a lot of folks like to leave things to their churches or things to hospitals for children and things like that, you know. Or maybe you want to leave something different. Maybe you want to leave a reputation. But really, I tell people all the time, okay, you want to leave this legacy, right? You want to leave a living monument. Yeah, I would like people to remember me. Okay, who do you want to remember you? Your children, your grandchildren, your some children, or maybe a nonprofit that has a lot of people that needs help. Well, here's the thing. Have you thought about some trust work? Have you thought about, well, just think of it. Let's look at the children, for example. Let's just say that a grandchild or a great-grandchild gets a check every month for, maybe it's not a lot. Maybe it's $200, but it just keeps on coming. But guess what it says? It may have a name at the top that has your name, your foundation, or where, or your legacy. It says pay to the order of, you know, Q Smith or whatever, John Q Smith, and that's your grand or great grandchild. They get this check every month. It's got your name on it. Do they not remember you? What would you think, Matthew?
0: Yeah, I think they do.
1: They remember you every month for sure. They remember you every time they go to the bank. You left them a living legacy. Now, that's just an example of a living legacy. You know, how many people have left this world that we don't know? Never could know. There's so many of them. How many people will come before us? We don't know. Only the people that matter to you, the ones that are closer to you, the things that matter to you for maybe some nonprofits and things like that, or maybe your afterlife, the reason why you want to give. These are the things you need to think about, what you could do. But to do these things, you've got to have some wealth. And wealth is made by time. Most generations don't last. In other words, generational wealth don't last. Usually within two generations, all the money's gone, practically all of it. And we can go into that in another radio show. But if you want to be a living legacy, there's things you can do. But the first thing you got to do is not lose your assets. You've got to have them. You've got to keep them for your own good, for your family's own good, for society's own good. We know the government wastes money all the time. Why would you want to waste your time, which is just like money? Why would you want to? You need to follow the light that makes its sense because it shines so bright. There's a purpose in your life. You need to be following that purpose. You know what it is. Whatever it is deep down inside of you, you know what it is. It could be different for somebody. Maybe you want to be a machinist. Maybe you want to make all kinds of parts. Maybe you want to be a singer. Maybe you want to sing to everyone's hearts. Maybe you want to be someone who creates things, builds things. Maybe you want to build houses. Maybe you want to build businesses. Maybe you want to build all kinds. Maybe you want to be known here and far and wide, and you become a well-known preacher. You know, you have a purpose in your life. But the biggest thing you cannot avoid that you need to see is that you cannot lose a major portion of your assets, because as you age, you cannot recover. It's just not enough time. Just not enough time to recover. Now, you know, we all remember 2008. I think you remember 2008, don't you, Matthew?
0: Absolutely, yeah.
1: Were you up in, you were up in Nashville doing some recording at that time in the early 2000s, right?
0: Right, yep, I was. And it affected everything. It affected...
1: And most of the recording studios went out, right?
0: A lot of them went out, yeah.
1: So that's when you decided to come back to Montgomery and help me get radio going.
0: That's right. That's right.
1: And it made a difference because now here we are on radio. So there was a purpose there. He followed the sun, or should I say I followed the sun because he's my son. So anyway, everyone has a purpose in life, but the biggest thing to do is remember that time is money. And also to remember that time is very important to your family, to your home life, to your life. And don't lose your wealth. Just hang on to it, because it's so important not to lose your assets when you need them. And when do you need them? When everything else is going down. That's the reason why at Earnest Financial we use these type of annuities that cannot lose money. And if the markets crash, you can make money off the crash. You know, everybody else is trying to crawl out of the hole. You know, I'll say this. Let's just say that you had $100 or $100,000 and you lost $50,000. Now you're down to $50,000. What

0: taking. Why? Because you don't have the time. Time is money. And you always need to be following your heart. I think we're coming to the end of the show here, Matthew. If anybody wants to call us and talk about following their heart or talk about investing in something that you can't lose your money in and it can have gigantic bonuses, lots of money can be added immediately, insured by big, gigantic insurance companies. Some of them have been here almost 400 years. Why not give us a call so we can help you save it all? What's the numbers?
1: 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That's E-A-R-N-E-S-T. All right, listeners, thanks so much for tuning in to another episode of Health and Wealth with David. And we'll see you next time right here. Same time, same place. But to-

0: All matters discussed during this show are for informational purposes only. Each individual situation may vary and the opinions expressed here may not apply to everyone. Materials presented are believed to be from reliable sources and no representations can be made as to its accuracy. All ideas and information should be discussed in detail with one of our qualified representatives prior to implementation.
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2: It a victory. I'm Lisa Lucera, Fox News. Immigrants' rights groups hailing today's decision by the Supreme Court affirming birthright citizenship. A rally held in New York City.
3: It reaffirmed that birthright citizenship is not only an important right, but it is the right to have rights.
2: Harold Solis, the co-director of the group Make the Road New York. House Speaker Mike Johnson.
4: I will say I'm very disappointed in that outcome. I think it subjects the country to serious challenges going forward.
2: In a Truth Social post earlier today, President Trump called on Congress to take up the issue. The other closely watched decision today, the high court allows states to ban transgender athletes from female sports programs.
5: West Virginia and Idaho laws banning transgender girls and women from female sports teams do not violate the U.S. Constitution's Equal Protection Clause. More than two dozen states have similar laws, and the court's decision will likely settle disputes in those cases as well. Writing for the majority, Justice Brett Kavanaugh lays out an interest in states protecting biological females to ensure competitive fairness. The court's conservative majority joined Kavanaugh. The three liberal justices signed on to an opinion agreeing in part and dissenting in part with the majority.
2: Fox's Jared Halpern at the White House. President Trump has just announced Republicans will hold their first ever national convention ahead of the midterm, September 9th and 10th in Dallas. From the Midwest to the Northeast, forecasters warning of dangerously hot weather as we head into the 4th of July weekend.
6: The single most important thing you can do in these temperatures is to stay indoors with air conditioning. If you can avoid going outside during the hottest hours of the day, please do so.
2: New York City Mayor Zoran Mamdani. Big chunks of Michigan, as well as Illinois, Ohio, Indiana, Kentucky, and much of Iowa under extreme heat warnings. The Northeast, including New York City and Boston, will have potentially record-breaking heat through the 4th of July holiday. 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
1: A California mother facing charges in connection with her son's e-motorcycle crash that killed an elderly man.
2: 51-year-old Tommy Joe Major faces charges including involuntary manslaughter and child endangerment. Orange County prosecutors allege her 14-year-old son was illegally riding an e-motorcycle in April when he crashed into 81-year-old Ed Ashman, a Vietnam War veteran and substitute teacher. Ashman died from his injuries. Officials say they warned Major on body-worn camera last year that she could face criminal charges for her son's riding. California Attorney General Rob Bonta recently issuing a consumer alert, stressing under state law, two-wheeled vehicles that go more than 28 miles per hour with pedal assistance or 20 miles per hour with a throttle are classified as mopeds or motorcycles, which have age restrictions and require a license. Kristen Goodwin, Fox News.
1: There's a massive recall of several Ford vehicles.
3: Nearly 742,000 vehicles need a tweak to clear up the issue with the park system that could allow them to roll away that from federal regulators. The vehicles equipped with park-by-wire functionality and 10R80 transmissions, Lincoln Navigator and Expedition model years 2018 to 2021, Explorer and Lincoln Aviator model years 2020 to 2021, and F-150 pickup trucks model years 2020 to 2021. Drivers will see a wrench warning light on their dashboard, and the vehicle's electronic parking brake will also automatically apply if it does not go into park mode when commanded. That from NHTSA. CJ Papa, Fox News.
1: LeBron James is not returning to the Lakers, though he plans to play a record 24th season. The Lakers released a statement thanking James for his 8 seasons with the team. James can begin talking with new teams this evening with the NBA's free agency window now open. He won't be able to officially sign with a new team until July 6th. I'm Lee Silasera. This is Fox News.
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0: our number, 877-381-3811, 877-381-3811. I'm not going to be as generous as my friend Hugh Hewitt or some of my other friends who've been on TV and radio. Some saying what a swell job the Supreme Court did and Roberts' decision was absolutely brilliant. I spent a lot of time today going through them very, very carefully and not quickly. I will be on Hannity tonight, and I wanted to wait without appearing here and there this afternoon so I could consume it all and break it all down. A lot of people say, well, now we go to the constitutional system, the amendment process. When's the last time the Constitution has actually been amended? It's been a long time, hasn't it? Go ahead and Google that, Mr. Producer. You'll be surprised. When is the last time? Now, well, go ahead and Google it. You're about to find out. It's not recently, I can tell you that. You see, ladies and gentlemen, in order to have a constitutional amendment, and then I'll circle back, as you know from listening to this program, there are two methods. Number one, the only method that's ever actually been used, you need two-thirds of both houses of Congress to adopt language for an amendment. They both have to agree on it. Then it goes to the states where the legislatures of the conventions thereof require 38 states to approve, three-fourths of the states. Now, how many of you think that you're even going to get anything close to two-thirds of the House or Senate to change birthright citizenship? None of you, I assume, because it's never going to happen. Then we have Convention of States, which is really a fantastic organization. I'm strongly behind it. The problem is we don't have 34 states that have signed on yet. I think we have 20 or 22, which is remarkable under the circumstances. Slow but sure. But that process isn't ready either. And then on top of that, look how everything is switched. The court just went ahead and constitutionalized something that's not in the Constitution, has never been in the Constitution. And now it's up to you and me to undo it by getting a constitutional amendment passed. So you're going to have a lot of these senators, these Don Quixote types, who are basically fraudulent. I introduced an amendment to the Constitution to do this or that. And unfortunately, it's not going to go anywhere. What we need to do is, if there are vacancies on the court, put constitutionalists on the court. And that's how Roe was reversed. That's what's going to have to happen. I'm not talking about packing the court. We don't do that. I want to briefly go through some of the points that I made online as I went through this. I try to put it in very plain English and very concisely on this birthright citizenship issue. But there's something fundamentally shocking. Let's start. Chief Justice Roberts begins his opinion arguing that the states and the framers relied on English common law in writing the 14th Amendment. But that isn't the whole story. They used it as a guide, but rejected it when they felt it conflicted with our constitutional system. Certainly is not a sound argument to use it as a basis for the 14th Amendment of the Civil Rights Act that preceded it. They were addressing specifically the problem of some formerly Confederate states after the Civil War, to recognize freed black slaves and their children as citizens with the full and equal rights enjoyed by all other citizens. Now, what am I talking about there? Early on in the opinion, as the foundational basis for his approach to the language in the 14th Amendment, and he returns to it later in his opinion as well, he emphasizes English common law from the 1600s. Now, English common law, he argues, and correctly, when you were born in the sovereign territory of the king of the monarchy, you were automatically a citizen for most situations, okay? A citizen of what? A citizen to the sovereign. That is, a citizen to the king. That was your sovereign. And so, of course, the king viewed anybody born in my kingdom as allegiance to me, the king. Now, what's the problem with that? That's not what the founders of our country, the framers of the Constitution, said. Obviously, English common law from time to time, as I've wrote here, had a guiding impact on what they might do, but they abandoned it often. And they certainly didn't adopt this viewpoint when constructing the 14th Amendment in 1868, or the Civil Rights Act of 1866 that preceded it. That's not how they viewed things. And so the entirety of this opinion that Roberts puts out, that the majority has signed on to, is based on a false premise. And yet he needs to do this, because what the hell else is he going to base it on? I'll explain it. Let me go on. Now, he references, interestingly, Thomas Paine and some of the others. And I say I'm a huge fan of Thomas Paine, but his powers of persuasion during the Revolutionary War had little to nothing to do with the formulation of the 14th Amendment. Roberts creates a hodgepodge of references to make what is basically an argument looking for founding principles. He must, for the truth is, this case was so straightforward, and the facts and history so clear, the majority had to do what lawyers do when the facts and the history are against them, create contrivances. Now, this part of Roberts' opinion is especially absurd. The abominable Dred Scott decision, had nothing to do with immigration, let alone illegal immigration. It held that freed blacks and black slaves were not citizens, and Congress could not even ban slavery in federal territories, thereby upending the Missouri Compromise. This would lead in great part to the Civil War, which also had nothing to do with immigration, let alone illegal immigration. And I write, as I continue reading the Roberts opinion, that is the court's decision. It does a grave injustice to the purpose of all constitutional, legal, political, and ultimately military conflict aimed at dealing with and then ending the enslavement of black people. Instead, it attempts to create more generalized policy and legal arguments that are simply deceiving. The terrible wrong was the enslavement of black people, not some immigration policy. That's what was at issue. The only purpose of the Civil Rights Act of 1866 was to use the power of the federal government to confer on all former black slaves and their progeny the same rights that applied to all other citizens, because of continuing resistance in the former Confederate states. That's why it was called a Civil Rights Act, not an Immigration Act. When President Andrew Johnson vetoed it, it was clear to the Republicans that they needed to enshrine it into the Constitution. Thus was born the 14th Amendment. As Roberts continues moving through his decision, he again appeals to English common law as the basis for the 14th Amendment. But notice what's missing. Where are all these stirring speeches by members of Congress and the state ratifiers supporting Roberts' proposition? Keep something in mind. Listen, this is important. Two-thirds of both houses of Congress must propose amendments to the states. In turn, three-fourths must ratify amendments. That means despite all the debates and speeches that occurred around this amendment, Roberts and the proponents could not find support for their position. You get my point, Mr. Producer? If he is taking the position that the framers embraced English common law, that this is how they viewed jurisdiction, that one once born in the sovereign of the king, then you were a citizen to the king, that applied to our country, when it surely did not. Where are all the great talkers, all the great speech makers, all the great declarations from members of Congress, Senate, and the House, from legislators where some of the greatest orators existed, where were they standing up and saying this was their position on birthright citizenship? There's not one. There's none. They don't exist because the focus was the terrible problems that arose in the South after the Civil War, the rise of the Klan, the horrendous violence and the lynchings against blacks, the overall difficulty with Reconstruction. Congress and the states were not thinking about birthright citizenship for the children of illegal aliens. They weren't glued to the ideas of English common law. The 13th, 14th, and 15th Amendments were about creating the constitutional protections for freed black slaves throughout the nation, not citizens of other countries who hadn't even arrived on our shores, legally or illegally. The extent to which Roberts and the majority have to rewrite our history to reach their decision is an ugly business. And we come back to this word jurisdiction, where Roberts makes the same argument as those who've always supported birthright citizenship make. That is, jurisdiction means physical jurisdiction. If a pregnant mother is in our country illegally and has her baby in our country, the baby is granted immediate citizenship, according to this argument, because it goes back to 1600s English common law, where if you're born in the land of the monarchy, then you are a servant, a citizen, an automatic citizen to the monarchy. Now think about this for a matter, as a matter of logic. Does it make sense to you? Does it make sense to you that a pregnant woman comes into our country and confer jurisdiction on her baby simply on her own? Does that make any sense? Do you think that's what the framers had in mind? Moreover, the country from where the parent comes continues to treat that baby as a citizen of their country. So that's not exactly allegiance to our country. And how can the baby have an allegiance to anything? Because the baby doesn't even know what's going on. And why are these exceptions for babies born of diplomats and so forth? Does the 14th Amendment, if it's interpreted as Robert insists, create exceptions of any kind? Now, we're going to continue. I happen to think that Roberts' opinion is absurd. Very result-oriented, very activist. But he gets that fundamental issue wrong, as I posted, what, an hour or two ago. That is, excuse me, English common law is a guide, sure. But they didn't abide by it, like it's the Bible, and they rejected aspects of it, like this one. I'll be right back.
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0: Welcome back, America. Shall we continue? I think we shall. Now, this language is important. Jurisdiction. We go back to this word, jurisdiction thereof. Listen to me. I'm walking you through it. Come back to the word jurisdiction, where Roberts makes the same argument as those who've always supported birthright citizen make. That is, jurisdiction means physical jurisdiction. You're here, that's it. So if a pregnant mother is in our country illegally and has her baby in our country, the baby is granted immediate citizenship, according to this argument, for two reasons. Number one, under British common law, the subject's born in the king's kingdom are subjects. Well, that's ridiculous. That's not what the framers believe, but that's that. Number two, it's the plain language. It says jurisdiction. What else could it possibly mean? Now, as I said, does that make sense to anybody? So a foreigner can unilaterally confer jurisdiction on herself, illegally, I guess, by conferring then jurisdiction on her soon-to-be-born baby by coming into the United States illegally. That defies simple logic. So is that what the framers of the 14th Amendment meant? Of course not, and they never said that. And meanwhile, the country from where the parent comes continues to treat the baby as a citizen of their country. China does this now. The language states the following in the amendment. All persons born or naturalized in the United States and subject to the jurisdiction thereof are citizens. Notice, the authors did not leave it at all persons born or naturalized in the United States are citizens. They didn't say that. They added language. That would have been enough. So why did they add superfluous language? Superfluous language, because the rest of the sentence is key to what they intended, subject to the jurisdiction thereof. So all persons born or naturalized in the United States, they didn't say are citizens. They said subject to the jurisdiction thereof. It means subject to the political allegiance to our country and no other. A fundamental duty of loyalty to our country, patriotism, part of the civil society, legal bonds, societal ties, in exchange for which you receive the legal rights and protections afforded all citizens. Somebody just walks into the country, none of that applies.
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3: Fox News, I'm John Saucier. The Supreme Court upholding birthright citizenship, claiming most babies born on American soil are citizens, regardless of where their parents are from. Border czar Tom Holman tells Fox he's worried this ruling will lead to birth tourism.
4: So we have U.S. citizens by the thousands and discontinued by the millions living in countries that I think are adversaries to us that can come here and have an impact on how this country is run.
3: At a rally in New York City led by those who brought the case to the Supreme Court, Marat Aradeh is president and CEO of the New York Immigration Coalition.
5: Today's ruling means that hundreds of thousands of families can breathe a little bit easier and know that their child is here to stay.
3: Chief Justice John Roberts said in the court's ruling, the framers of the 14th Amendment extended citizenship to every freeborn person in this land. On Truth Social, President Trump's calls on Congress to end, quote, expensive and unfair to our country birthright citizenship. 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
0: Pretty shocking. I think basically what Roberts has done is rewritten American history. That's what he's done. Let me go on. Now they point to this 1898 case, Supreme Court case, United States versus Wong Kim Ark. That case is totally irrelevant. It has nothing to do with babies of illegal aliens. That case involved the birth of a baby from lawful permanent residents. Hello, lawful permanent residents. Not the baby of an illegal alien. But the language in that opinion was so broad and so over the top that Roberts used it, as do others in the birthright legal world, by the way, to apply to babies born of illegal aliens. But that has no relevance. So you can see that Roberts and the court majority were looking for an outcome and dressing it up as a constitutional decision. And in doing so, they've taken judicial activism to new heights. The decision will have enormously detrimental cultural, societal, legal, economic, and national security consequences. And now we are told that we, you and me, we must amend the Constitution if we wish to change what a rogue Chief Justice and court majority did in abusing our Constitution, knowing full well that two-thirds of members of Congress will never vote to send any amendment to the states that alters what half of Congress intentionally did to our country, and that there are not enough states, even with a convention of states, to ratify an amendment, 38 states, when and if we get to the magic number of 34 states supporting a convention in time to stop the ongoing damage. So you and I are supposed to have a discussion with each other on how to fix this. The way we fix it is more serious constitutional conservatives on the court, Roberts and Barrett, severely undermined us. I know I have a friend out there online who tells us all the wonderful things Barrett has voted for and so forth and so on. That doesn't fix this. That doesn't change this. There are some decisions that are of much more importance than others. This is a huge deal. This is a big, big deal. To constitutionalize something that's not in the Constitution, the claim that it is, to rewrite American history as a Republican-appointed Chief Justice is appalling. Appalling. We use British common law as a guide from time to time, but have never been wedded to it. Never. We're a constitutional republic. That's what we are. Now, Roberts and his majority twisted the history of the 14th Amendment and just constitutionalized birthright citizenship, knowing full well that our nation, like Europe, is facing this grave threat from within. Now, Clarence Thomas's dissent is long and absolutely brilliant. And he gets into this issue of jurisdiction. He says, wait a minute. Let me tell you what jurisdiction means in America. And page after page after page, he points out in American history, jurisdiction means domicile. Where are you domiciled? Even today, I'm in this state, I'm in that state. Great. Where are you domiciled? Where you're domiciled, you get the vote. Where you're domiciled, you pay your taxes. Where you're domiciled, the law applies to you. Where are you domiciled? That's how Americans view jurisdiction, he points out. Where are you domiciled? And he does more than that. Step-by-step history and constitutional lessons that brilliantly, methodically unravels every aspect of Roberts' argument. Alito, the same thing, another brilliant dissent. A brutal takedown of Roberts and the majority. And he hits, too, at this constant reframe about British common law being the basis of our understanding of citizenship. No, it's not. We're not talking about allegiance to a king. Even Britain abandoned that. And yet that's the entire basis for jurisdiction, pretty much. And in the Thomas decision, which is also cited, the dissent, by Alito, quote after quote after quote of the authors of the Civil Rights Act of 1866 as well as the 1868 14th Amendment to the Constitution. But everything I've just told you hasn't been told to you by a single lawyer on television, by a single legal reporter on television. None. Because this is what I've done all my life. Take court decisions, especially these important court decisions, and break them down. And break them down. In 1866, they weren't trying to preserve English common law. They were dealing with a real problem. In 1866, they still had rebel states. I refuse to acknowledge or recognize the legitimacy of black citizens. and the Klan was started. The lynchings were horrendous. The beatings, the rapes, just disgusting. Horrendous. And they needed to deal with it. They weren't thinking about immigration, for God's sakes, let alone aliens and illegal aliens and their children. If I'm wrong, prove it. Show me where. Show me anywhere. A constitutional amendment, that's not a little thing. Supermajority of the House and the Senate, super-duper majority of the state legislatures, they're all debating, they're all talking, they're giving speeches, their newspaper reports. Show me. Show me. They can't show us. So they rewrite American history. That's what they did. They rewrite American history. Now, let me tell you something else that bothers me about all this. By trying to expand what took place in 1866 and 1868, by trying to expand on that whole notion that this was directed specifically at getting square, getting it right, getting it straight with our fellow black human beings to make sure that their lives could be free and equal and participate in this country. We're talking about illegal aliens now and the children of illegal aliens. Like that was one of the purposes of the 14th Amendment. In other words, we're dumbing down. We're dumbing down the purpose of all these actions that took place. It had nothing to do with British common law. It had nothing to do with immigration. It had nothing to do with the children of illegal aliens. We were trying to get square with slaves, former slaves, and their children. The 13th Amendment abolishes slavery officially. The 14th Amendment, equal rights, due process, that freed black slaves and their progeny were to be treated as other Americans. And then the 15th Amendment, the right to vote. Had nothing to do with the children of illegal aliens. Then you read these comments online. Well, what did you expect? We have 150 years of this. What are we going to do, reverse it right away? You know, it's interesting about that comment. Justice Kavanaugh wrote something in his decision, which was very technical. He voted that the executive order violated a federal statute. He didn't really take a big position on the Constitution. So people are saying it was a 5-4 decision, it was a 6-3 decision. No, it was a 6-3 decision because he voted down the executive order for whatever the reason. It doesn't matter. He voted it down, but not on constitutional grounds. But he said, along the lines of the compromise that I was even thinking they might do, which is, we're not going to constitutionalize birthright citizenship. It's not in the 14th Amendment. I don't care if they've been practicing it for 150 years or not. And by the way, that's not correct. For 40 years after the 14th Amendment, my view, the president's view, and the view of other solid constitutional conservatives, our view was the view that was upheld and followed for 40 years after the adoption of the 14th Amendment. So it wasn't 150 years. That said, what Congress could do is the following. The 14th Amendment does not say that just because you're born in America of illegal aliens, you're a citizen. But the 14th Amendment does not say Congress can't grandfather in all those people who are already treated as if they were birthright citizens. So in other words, you have somebody here who's 83 years old, okay? They've been here since they were 14 years old. And so what he's saying is, Congress can still pass a statute and say, look, we're cutting off birthright citizenship on this date. Anything forward, no good, which is the point I made. I thought the Supreme Court might actually do that. But no. Bridge too far. Am I making sense? You understand my point, Rich? If not, I want to repeat it. So there is a fix, quote unquote, if Congress wanted to do that kind of a fix. Doesn't have to apply to everybody going back God knows how long. But that said, what this court did was, you want to open the floodgates, Democrats? You want to break existing immigration law, Democrats? You want to fail to uphold the law, which, by the way, is a violation of the Constitution, Democrats? Well, you're going to be rewarded. Your party's going to be rewarded. The illegal alien's going to be rewarded. Everybody's going to be rewarded, no matter who's coming in. So if you have a terrorist, a female terrorist who comes into the United States, and she comes into the United States, let's say from Qatar, and she has a baby in America, that baby is a citizen of Qatar and the United States of America. Then she takes him back to Qatar, raises the little bastard as a terrorist, then that citizen can come back to the United States because he's American citizen, folks. This Hassan Piker was born in America, taken back to Turkey, radicalized, pro-terror, brought back, and you see what happens. Communist Chinese, why do you think that they're pushing for hundreds of thousands of birthright babies in our country? They've set up a whole assembly line, massive system, where these pregnant Chinese women come here from communist China, they have their babies, and they immediately take them and go home. They're creating spies, saboteurs, people who will be loyal to China, not to the United States. This is what the framers of the 14th Amendment were talking about. They didn't have China in mind, obviously, but there needs to be a political allegiance, a loyalty, or as Clarence Thomas puts it, some kind of domicile relationship with the country. You don't just walk in and have a baby and you confer citizenship on that baby by giving them birth. That's insanity. And the idea that in the middle of Reconstruction and all the hell that was taking place immediately after the Civil War, that that's what these men were thinking of is disgusting. Shame on John Roberts. It's an appalling decision. It's a rewrite of American history. We are not subjects to a king. We are a constitutional republic. And no, the word jurisdiction does not mean what he says it means and the basis for what he says it means. I'll be right back.
7: Mark Levin.
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I'll be on Hannity tonight. It's the only show I'm being on, because it's the only show I wanted to go on, because I wanted to really digest all this. And I'm not sure a pop-up opinion on a decision that includes about 200 pages of comments and so forth and so on, that it can be done properly in that short bit of time. I see my buddy Hugh Hewitt. You know, Hugh's a rhino, but he's an old friend of mine. I believe he's an old friend of Robert's. I could be wrong. He thinks this is a great day for constitutionalism. I am prepared to debate anybody on my program here on what a great decision this is, because it's an abomination. There's not a damn thing great about it. Rewriting American history, basing it on the power of the king, ignoring how we constitutionalists, but even more than that, the framers, including the framers of the 14th Amendment, thought and what they said, is unacceptable to me, and I am prepared to debate. I saw the vice president did an interview, I forget who with. Knowles is the guy's name, maybe? Michael Knowles? But I could be wrong about that. Where he said it's time to abandon Milton Friedman for Hamilton or something to that effect. I think what he meant was it's time to abandon Jefferson and Madison for Hamilton, since Jefferson and Madison were really the adversaries to Hamilton. Obviously, Milton Friedman was a free market Austrian school economist, among other things, a great, great man. But the original relative free marketeers were Madison and Jefferson and their ilk. Hamilton is loved by the left. Do I owe you something? Is that what you're trying to say? Okay. I can get back into this a little bit later. That's a debate I'd love to have. Love to have. Because Hamilton, you know, these are my areas of expertise where I have a lot of fun. Hamilton was more than about centralized big government. He also rejected major aspects of the Constitution after it was adopted, even though he argued for it. I'd love to get into that. If you missed out on gold in 2020, if you missed the rally in 2025, it's not too late. Right now, gold is sitting around 20% off its all-time highs earlier this year, so you can buy it at effectively a discount. The fundamentals that drove gold over $5,000 an ounce are still strong. It's a limited commodity. You can't just print more of it. Many central banks around the world, they're starting to stockpile gold, or they've been actually, diversifying away from

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6: Birthright citizenship upheld. I'm Lisa Lacera, Fox News. One of three key rulings issued by the Supreme Court today. The court rejected President Trump's executive order declaring children born to people in the U.S. illegally or temporarily are not American citizens.
7: Writing for the majority, Chief Justice Roberts walked through the historical developments leading up to the birth of the 14th Amendment. Quote, citizenship then and now was the right to have rights to freely participate in our political community. The framers of the 14th Amendment extended that promise to every freeborn person in this land.
6: Fox's Shannon Bream outside the Supreme Court, but Justice Samuel Alito called the decision a risk to national security.
7: Outlining a scenario in which a woman from a country hostile to the U.S. comes here to give birth, then returns to a place where the child would be, quote, inculcated with hatred of this country, but free to travel on a U.S. passport with no restrictions in or out of the U.S. Quote, even if he plots to harm this country, he cannot be deprived of his status as a citizen.
6: President Trump is calling on Congress to develop legislation on birthright citizenship. In a 6-3 decision, justices ruled to loosen campaign finance rules, finding limits to how much a political party spends to coordinate with a candidate violates the First Amendment. U.S. Envoy Steve Witkoff and Jared Kushner in Qatar for meetings with mediators working to end the conflict with Iran, but there won't be any direct talks with Tehran.
8: The talks are supposed to cover Tehran's implementation of the agreement with the U.S. and its frozen assets after the 2-week-old ceasefire was tested over the weekend once again by crossfire in the Persian Gulf.
6: Fox's Jackie Heinrich at the White House. Iran is sending representatives to Doha later this week. President Trump has announced Republicans will hold their first ever national convention ahead of the midterm elections. It'll be held September 9th and 10th in Dallas. 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
2: At least 14 children are dead in Pakistan after the roof of their tutoring center collapsed.
3: The tragedy happened in Lahore in the east of Pakistan. Children were being taught at a tutoring center that was undergoing construction work. Police say the roof of an unfinished second floor collapsed because of poor quality building. 8 kids are being treated in the hospital. It's feared more could still be trapped in the debris. The owner of the building is one of 2 people who've been arrested. Pakistan's president, Asif Ali Zardari, has issued a statement expressing grief over the loss of precious lives. Building collapses are common in Pakistan, where safety regulations are often ignored to reduce costs. Jonathan Savage, Fox News.
2: The NYPD says what appear to be human remains have been found in a chimney at a New York City school a few days into summer break. It's not clear how long the remains had been there or how they got there. Police were called to the school around 9 o'clock this morning. The school's closed for the summer break and construction was due to begin, including electrical wiring. Tampa is building a first-of-its-kind water treatment facility.
4: A new design of water treatment plant will be built for the city of Tampa and promises to make drinking water more consistently clean. The new facility relies on technology called suspended ion exchange, referred to as SIX for short, where giant tanks stir water using resin beads, removing hefty amounts of organic matter and so-called forever chemicals. Treated water can then be further treated with more traditional methods for better outcomes. Construction of the facility will begin next year. In Miami, Eben Brown, Fox News.
2: Job openings stayed at a strong 7.6 million in May. Forecasters had expected employers to post just 7 million openings. Layoffs rose and the number of people quitting their jobs, a sign of confidence in their prospects, ticked up only slightly. I'm Lee Silasera. This is Fox News.
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8: Hello, America. 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We're here with our friend Hans von Spakovsky with Advancing American Freedom. You know, Hans, I wanted to take time today to read all these opinions. And I thought John Roberts' opinion was appalling. A complete rewrite of American history. And before we get into the specifics, tell me what you think.
9: Oh, I agree. Justice Alito and Justice Thomas eviscerate Roberts' opinion and... Basically, both of them say, I mean, they wrote separate dissents. Both of them point out that Roberts got the our history, and particularly the history of the 14th Amendment, completely wrong. I mean, they're just not historically accurate. And, you know, Alito is right when he says this is one of the most important decisions in the entire history of the Supreme Court. And Roberts and the folks who joined him just made a very serious mistake.
8: I don't know how you're where Roberts is, being honest, and make a mistake. He purposely rewrote American history. He purposely uses British common law like somehow we're stuck in British common law. We've always used British common law as sort of a guidepost, but we've abandoned it many, many times. And this whole notion, and he kept going back to it, is what I took out of this. I wrote notes to myself. I put them online as well. Others are doing the same, apparently. But I did it on my own because I really wanted to understand this from my own perspective. You know, he's talking about in the 1600s that, you know, if you're born in the land of the king, you're the subject of the property there. What he really meant is you're the subject of the king. And right. So he treats that as a carryover, and that was in the minds of those who wrote the amendment, the Civil Rights Act in 66, and then in 1868, the 14th Amendment. No, it wasn't. That's a flat-out lie, is it not?
9: It is. And in fact, Alito points out that that history that he's pointing to, as you say, it had nothing to do with citizenship. It was saying that if you were born in England, you were a subject of the king, and you could never get away from that. And, you know, Alito says that's a curious claim and pretty ironic that Roberts issues a decision claiming that right as we're about to celebrate our 250th anniversary in which we declared independence and rejected. We specifically rejected that idea.
8: And then these references to Thomas Paine, and I'm reading this and others, and I thought, now he's trying to find principles, foundational principles to fit his outcome, and there aren't any. What the hell does Thomas Paine have to do with birthright citizenship? Absolutely nothing.
9: No, it doesn't. But look, he was, if you read through that opinion, if I was Roberts, I would fire all his law clerks if they are the ones that presented him with this research. I give you another quick example of how he just totally distorts things and how he's selective. Roberts invokes Frederick Douglass and a statement that Douglass made saying the Constitution knows that all the human inhabitants of this country as the people to supposedly justify this. But Thomas points out that he fails to mention that Douglass himself argued that blacks were citizens because why? They weren't comparable to temporary visitors.
8: Mm-hmm.
9: They weren't aliens. They weren't strangers. They were Americans who, unlike temporary visitors, owe equal allegiance to the U.S. government. That is not the case with aliens who are here illegally. They owe their allegiance to their native countries.
8: Mm-hmm. Have you been watching and I want to name individuals or networks, have you been watching the legal commentary on this? It's been so, not in every case, but so awful, don't you think, for the most part?
9: Oh, it has been. And again, look, it's a long opinion. It's 200 pages, but it's well worth reading Thomas Alito's dissent. I actually think, look, you're a student of Supreme Court decisions. I think these dissents by Thomas Alito may be some of the best dissents they have ever written in their entire careers on the court.
8: Mm-hmm. And they're very complimentary. In other words, I noticed Alito cites much of the research done in Thomas's decision. And he takes a little bit different of a track, but they wind up at the same place. Not a significant difference, but I feel like they were both so appalled that they felt like they had to write their own thing. What do you make of Kavanaugh? Kavanaugh doesn't, he basically says, look, the executive order violates federal statute, fill in the blank. He's not really going to get to the constitutional issue, but he's going to vote with the majority because he doesn't think the executive order is lawful. I thought, wow, that's kind of weird.
9: I don't get that either, because I don't think he makes the case that the executive order somehow violates the federal statute. All the federal statute does is repeat the language of the 14th Amendment. Mm-hmm. So that doesn't make any sense. There's one very interesting section of Thomas's dissent, again, where he talks about how the majority denigrates his evidence. Well, he points out the evidence that Roberts ignored, which is that, for example, the representative, a guy named Bingham, who was the architect of the 14th Amendment, said the Citizenship Clause didn't apply to the children of temporary visitors. Senator Trumbull, who was the principal champion of the amendment, agreed, And the guy who introduced the citizenship clause into the 14th Amendment, Jacob Howard, said exactly the same thing. And yet, Roberts and them, they just kind of ignore all that.
8: And what's interesting also about Thomas, he literally quotes from these guys extensively. And I noticed the way Roberts does it is very dishonest, too. I'm just being honest, folks. But I want Hans's take, just to make sure I'm on the up and up here. He takes like four words out of a paragraph or a sentence and throws it. He said this, he said that. That's very disingenuous, don't you think?
9: Oh, it is. And that's exactly, that's what he did, for example, with Frederick Douglass. And he does it with all these other historical examples, which is why both Roberts and Alito said that what he relates is historically inaccurate and is just not the truthful story of the 14th Amendment.
8: Couldn't you tell from the oral argument, though, Roberts was completely disinterested. He didn't want to tackle this. He blew off, really, the arguments. It was a weird conduct, I thought, by him.
9: Well, it was weird, except that, you know what it reminded me of? It reminded me of what he did in the Obamacare decision.
8: Funny you should say that. Go ahead, and then I'll tell you my view.
9: Because remember, the story came out that that he realized Obamacare was unconstitutional, it was beyond the power of Congress, and in fact agreed with the four other conservative justices, but apparently at the last moment
8: flipped.
9: Changed his mind, voted with the liberals because he thought the political consequences would be too severe. And I get the impression from the oral arguments, I think like you do, that he had made up his mind ahead of time that it would be too politically hurtful somehow if they agreed with the Trump administration on this issue.
8: I remember when that case came out, the decision came out, I was on the air. Remember this, Mr. Producer? And I'm reading it out loud, and I said, wait a minute, there's typos in here. Wait a minute. Paragraphs aren't fitting together. Somebody flipped their vote, and it had to be Roberts. Remember me getting into that, Rich? As I'm reading the decision, I said, something happened at the last minute here. Because who reads an opinion like that? And not only that, the tax clause and so forth and so on. It was ridiculous the way he twisted the tax provision of the Constitution, which is a bit arcane, and used that to uphold Obamacare. In other words, he was grabbing whatever fig leaf he could, and I feel like he's done it here too, no? I think that's your point.
9: Oh, no. I think that's exactly right. And, you know, Alito, like I said, long dissents, but there's one point at which Alito says, Roberts, the court's interpretation is saddling this country with an ancient British rule that even the United Kingdom has abandoned.
8: Yeah. It's crazy. But then Barrett goes along with it. What do you think's going on there? You think they just didn't want to deal with this? It was just too much pressure, controversy, and so forth.
9: No, I think that's it, although, look, she issued a bad decision on Monday, too, and in the mail balloting case, where, again, we had terrific dissents from Alito and Thomas and actually two of the other justices pointing out how bad her decision was and how wrong it was, historically wrong in the way our election process has worked for 200 years.
8: It bothers me a lot that we have justices who want to come to these conclusions. I get it on the left. I get it with the three. I really do. But when you look at Roberts with the Obamacare decision, you look at him writing this decision. You even look at the Dobbs decision. He really didn't want to go for that. He tried to get them to walk off, quote unquote, the windowsill, but he wound up going with it. He told them, can't we find sort of a middle position on this and so forth and so on. When you get, not all, but some of these really big cases, he ducks. He really does duck. He's very concerned about the reputation of his reputation and of the court, I think, rather than in some cases, the Constitution. What do you think of that?
9: Oh, no, I agree. In fact, I think that sometimes he's so concerned about a decision of the court looking political that he takes steps which he thinks will make it look like they're not engaging a political decision, and it has the exact opposite effect. It makes him look political.
8: Mm-hmm. Anything else you saw in Roberts' decision? I just feel like he spent a lot of time on distractions, on shiny objects, to try and persuade people that that this is what jurisdiction means and citizenship means. And I feel like it was a very long opinion that didn't tell us a hell of a lot.
9: No, it was just badly written. It was historically inaccurate. And despite the fact that he sometimes has, you know, issued good decisions, like in the one about Harvard and stopping racist admissions, I think this decision and the Obamacare decision will forever poison his legacy on the court.
8: And these are massively important decisions. I mean, this decision here is going to, I mean, think about it a second. There they are. Reconstruction is going very, very poorly. You've got these horrendous things being done to freed black slaves in the South, violence and lynching and the Klan's growing. And I mean, basically in 1868, Grant has to send the army down there, right, to try and settle things down. And the idea that these men in Washington, they were sitting there thinking about immigration and the children of immigrants, and that this was somehow an immigration amendment. It was an amendment based on the 1866 Civil Rights Act. They wanted to enshrine it in the Constitution because they saw that Johnson vetoed the law, and they were afraid the Democrats could take over and reverse everything. Isn't that the basis for this, to try and the 13th, 14th, 15th Amendments, to try and make things right for the previously enslaved blacks? It had nothing to do with all the rest of this stuff.
9: No, that's exactly right. And they even... Look, he even misconstrues the last opinion that the Supreme Court had on this 130 years ago, which only said that the children of permanent resident aliens would be citizens. Now, I don't think that was correct, but it did not go as far as Roberts and his cohorts claim it did.
8: No. In fact, it has nothing to do with it. As you just pointed out, those were different plaintiffs. Those were permanent citizens, right?
9: Right, exactly. Those are not temporary sojourners, as they called them in the 1800s. And in our case today, people who are in the country illegally.
8: Mm-hmm. All right, Hans, what do you make of this now? People say, well, let's take a break, come back. I want to talk to you about what people are saying the remedy to all this is. We'll be right back.
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0: Hans von Spakovsky of Advancing American Freedom. Don't you love it now people say, well, now we need to amend the Constitution. We need to have a debate among the American people. Number one, let me ask you a realistic question. What are the chances of two-thirds of the House and the Senate agreeing to change this court's ruling and then sending it to the states for three-fourths of those states to change it? What's the likelihood? You're going to get any Democrat, you're going to get any rhino Republican to join in. Isn't this a constitutional matter?
1: No. No. I mean, look, over the history of the United States, there have been literally hundreds of constitutional amendments proposed, and only a small handful have gotten through. And given the opposition that Democrats have shown, not just on this issue, but on basic issues like proof of citizenship to be eligible to vote, they would fight this tooth and nail. There's no way it can go through. I mean, the other alternative is triggered by, you know, the very last paragraph of his dissent. Justice Thomas says, I am not sure that today's opinion will stand the test of time.
0: Mm-hmm.
1: And if we could replace two of the justices on the court, perhaps one, if Kavanaugh could be persuaded, and take this a new case back up to them, then hopefully they could overturn this bad precedent. I mean, look, just today, at the same time they released this opinion, Mark, they released another one in the campaign finance area that overturned directly a precedent from 2001 that they said was wrong and that violated the First Amendment.
0: Yeah, you're right. Now, that's what's going to do it. We're not going to be able to amend the Constitution. And, excuse me. And that's really the only alternative. You know, the Democrats would be talking about packing the court if they didn't get the decision they want. That's not what we do. Listen, you've been a bulwark on this. I want to thank you and hang in there. We'll talk later, okay?
1: All right. Thanks, Mark.
0: God bless. Take care of yourself. We'll be right back.

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1: Fox News, I'm Tom Graham. The Justice Department cracking down on so-called birth tourism. The move follows the Supreme Court blocking President Trump's order to limit birthright citizenship.
2: In a memo to federal prosecutors, Assistant Attorney General Colin McDonald says the DOJ will hold accountable those who engage in unlawful conduct, like false visa applications. A majority of Supreme Court justices blocked an executive order from President Trump that was intended to prevent automatic citizenship to children born in the U.S., the parents in the country illegally or temporarily.
1: Fox's Jared Halpern, a heat wave over the Midwest set to move across the East Coast, raising temperatures to life-threatening levels for tens of millions.
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1: New York City Mayor Zohran Mamdani, other leaders giving similar advice. 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
0: Let me ask you a question. Let's say you live in New Jersey. You walk into Pennsylvania and you declare, I'm a citizen of Pennsylvania. Does that make you a citizen of Pennsylvania? No. Let's say you're pregnant and you have your baby in Pennsylvania. Does that make your baby a citizen of Pennsylvania? Of course not. First of all, babies don't have free will. They're the citizen of wherever their parents are. Look at all this cockamamie hoops we have to jump through in order to buy this notion of birthright citizenship. Tell me, if you walk into another country and you're pregnant and you have your baby, you think that other country's going to say, oh, yeah, that's a baby of Canada? Of course not. This is all concoction. A concoction. It's an outrage. And yet, this is where we are right now. It's important to spend time on this because, like we did Obamacare, like we have some of these other big decisions, if I don't do it, who's going to do it? Nobody. No offense. Who's even capable of doing it who's on radar? Nobody. And so we go through this. And it affects your life. This isn't something that's esoteric. This is the real deal. And what John Roberts has done here with his sidekick Barrett and Kavanaugh in a very bizarre decision, he's been doing very well lately. I cannot explain. Now, here's the smartest lawyer in the family who's walking in. No, you don't want to talk about it?
9: I'm appalled.
0: You're going to have to speak into the microphone. She's going to have to learn that. Yes.
9: I'm appalled at what was done to the United States Constitution today.
0: Mm-hmm. This is one of the biggest decisions in our lifetime and one of the worst. Because now these Islamists come in, they give birth to children, then they go back home, and then they come back. The communist Chinese are doing this like an assembly line. Is this how you create a country? Is this how you get people to assimilate into your country? What are we doing when a Supreme Court lies about our own history, uses the sovereignty of the king as the basis for arguing that if somebody's born here on the soil, that they're a citizen because, you know, there is this British common law in the 1600s that if you're born on the soil of the sovereign, then you're a subject to the sovereign. We're a constitutional republic. Whatever British common law we might like to emulate, it still has to be washed through the belief system of a constitutional republic. What do you think?
9: I think you're 100% accurate. And I also think that if you asked from a common sense perspective an American on the street, they would also agree with that. Mm-hmm. I mean, you have very, very particular and advanced knowledge about the Constitution and what it says. But from a pure common sense perspective, what this did is just as bad, as what Biden did when he flung open the doors to our country.
0: You're right. Here you have it. From the authority in this household, anyway. Thank you, dear. How terrible is this? Let me give you another example. The Constitution, they specifically exempted Indians. Indians. From the Citizenship Clause in the 14th Amendment. Does anybody know why? Because Indians have an allegiance also to various Indian nations. It's the Navajos or the Hopis or whatever it is. And so they specifically excluded them from being automatic citizens in the United States because of the that kind of a citizenship situation. Just crazy. Absolutely crazy. I'm going to read something to you. Subject to the jurisdiction was a familiar way to describe, as Thomas writes, the relationship of a domiciliary to his home nation. Lawyers in America would have known that a person was subject to the jurisdiction of the place of his domicile. Think about it in your own lives, in your own place. You're subject to the jurisdiction of a county. You're subject to a jurisdiction of the state. Why? Because you live there or you do business there, not because you walk through it. Congressman confirmed that the clause should not be construed to refer to the bare territorial power that a sovereign exercises over persons in its territory. Quote, I understand the words here subject to the jurisdiction of the United States, said Senator Reverend Lee Williams, to mean fully and completely subject to the jurisdiction of the United States. The word jurisdiction is here employed, said Senator Howard. These are people involved in these statutes. And then the amendment, or to be construed so as to imply a full and complete jurisdiction, the same jurisdiction extent and quality as applies to every citizen of the United States now. The citizenship clause, Senator Trumbull agreed, means subject to the complete jurisdiction thereof. I'm quoting them through Thomas's opinion. So although in one sense all persons born within the geographic limits of the United States are subject to the jurisdiction of the United States, Senator Williams explained, some were not covered by the citizenship clause because they are not subject to the jurisdiction of the United States in every sense. Each of these descriptions precluded applying the citizenship clause to the children of temporary visitors who, unlike children domiciled here, were not subject to the jurisdiction of the United States in every sense. And it was on this basis that congressmen believed the clause fixed in place the rule of the Civil Rights Act. Senator Trumbull stated that the citizenship clause, like the Civil Rights Act, would still exclude all persons subject to a foreign power. Quote, what do we mean by subject to the jurisdiction of the United States? Not owing allegiance to anybody else. That is what it means, quote unquote. Senator Howard agreed. These are the authors. That the citizenship clause in the 14th Amendment would not, of course, include persons born in the United States who are foreigners, aliens, who belong to the families of ambassadors or foreign ministers accredited to the government of the United States. And shortly before the citizenship clause was introduced, Senator William Fessenden, a supporter of the amendment, explained that persons may be born in the United States and not be citizens of the United States, then gave the example of a person who was born here of parents from abroad temporarily in this country. The citizenship clause, just like the Civil Rights Act, also excluded from citizenship the children of tribal Indians, meaning Indians whose tribes retained sovereign authority over them. They were specifically excluded. So John Roberts had to deceive and connive and lie to get to where he wanted to go. Everything I just read to you, which is a matter of public record, which his clerks could have found, just as Clarence Thomas and his clerks found, are all but ignored. Instead, he goes back to the sovereignty of the king, where we are the subjects. And if you're born on the king's land, then you're a subject to the king. And he says that's the basis for jurisdiction. Because we all know that those rabble-rousers who founded our country were glued to British common law. We all know that's a lie. They followed it or they didn't follow it, but they washed it through the constitutional republicanism that is America. I hope this is helping people understand how bad this is. How bad this is. And how dishonest the majority is, and the Chief Justice among them, the leader of them. Consumer Reports just did a massive survey of all the wireless brands in America. 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
15: The phone suit has got a lot of power, and it makes me feel like it makes me feel like
0: you now know more about the 14th Amendment, the Citizenship Clause, and this subject than most of the lawyers who've been talking about it all day. That's why you're here, and that's why I'm proud that you're here. We take the time I do to study these things and actually read them at length. I will be on Hannity tonight to discuss it with him. As you know, I've been talking about birthright citizenship for probably a quarter of a century. Quarter of a century or so, there's one gentleman who I like who posted, well, what did we expect, that they would overturn 150 years of practice? First of all, it's not 150 years. As I said, 40 years after this amendment was adopted, they were interpreting it the way we interpret it. But that said, yes, we expect them to do something of that sort, and Congress can step in and fix it. You don't need a constitutional amendment to confer citizenship. They didn't say you must give citizenship, but Congress can if it wants to. It's up to them. But don't hand me, all we have to do is amend the Constitution. We're not fools here. We're not fools. We know what that process takes. And it's not up to us to fix a bad Supreme Court decision. And one day this decision will have to be fixed. It's just going to get harder and harder and harder as the demographics change. And now look at the motivation. The Democrats will fling open again the borders. People will come in here illegally, birthright citizenship. There comes a point at which you can't reverse it. So people who say, calm down, take your time, they're not adults, they're not mature. They're foolish. I would say you better get revved up and you better get concerned. And we have to find ways to deal with this. Electing more conservatives so we can get more conservatives on the court. Don't be cool. It's okay. We'll figure it out. No, that's not the way this works. We're in the middle of a revolution against us. I mean, look around. How much more evidence do we need? So our betters, quote unquote, are not our betters. Those of you who are concerned, you see what's going on, you're the betters. That's why you're in this audience. And I'm with you. This is a very, very big deal and very troubling. We got a lot of people who want to get on. I don't normally go this early, but let's go early. Let's go to Mike, Gainesville, Virginia, the great WMAL. Go right ahead, please.
10: Hey, Mark Levin. A pleasure to talk to you, sir.
0: Thank you, Mike.
10: You know, the subject of the jurisdiction issue is about a baby, a newborn baby. Subject to the jurisdiction thereof to a baby implies allegiance and nothing else. It's not about domicile. It's not about being a taxpayer. It's about whether a state or nation can claim that child as one of theirs. So,
0: no, that's not correct at all. Whether a state can claim it as one of theirs. Where does it say that?
10: Well, I'm talking about the nations, the foreign nation of the foreign nationals that are here
0: having
10: children.
0: First of all, you need to read these opinions so you know what we're dealing about. I tried to do the best I could. Thomas's point is, yes, in America it means domicile. That's jurisdiction. That's what it meant when the colonies started. That's what it meant when the colonies became states. That's what it meant when the nation became a nation. Domicile, as opposed to we're born here, therefore we're subject to the sovereign, whether it's government or not. That's number one. He makes the point correctly, and I do too. It's a baby. They can't make these decisions. So they are domiciled wherever their parents are from. That's where they're domiciled. That's number two. Number three, if you don't like the domicile argument, the other argument, which is equally important, but I think they overlay, is you have to have some connection beyond a temporary physical existence in a state, in a country, particularly if it's the baby giving, you're giving birth to a baby, and well, the baby has no connection to anything except the parent. And there needs to be something more. So political allegiance means a loyalty, a legal connection, a societal connection, something that connects the individual with the governing entity or the nation. And in return, in this civil society, they get protection, you know, like with police, there's law and order and that sort of thing. I think they both overlap. It doesn't bother me at all. Go ahead.
10: Well, I think we're sort of agreeing and disagreeing on a minor point at the same time. I do agree that the baby's domicile probably belongs to where the parents are citizens, and that means that the child is a citizen of a foreign nation at the same time that it's being born here. So there's no reason for the baby to get a dual citizenship at birth in our country if it already has a nationality somewhere
0: That's
10: else
0: correct.
10: And allegiance to another country, right?
0: You're right. 100%. It doesn't even make any sense. Plus, here's the other thing. Here's the other thing, Mike. There's no record of them ever saying anything like this. There's no history to this. Zero. All right, I got to do a commercial. Thanks, brother. Good call. You know, my friends, with the people of Israel facing relentless attacks and growing global hatred, my good friend Pastor John Hagee and Hagee Ministries are standing very strong, helping make a difference now and for the next generation. For decades, Hagee Ministries poured more than $135 million into the people in the Holy Land to help fund pediatric heart surgeries for children, help bring Jewish families home, help with advanced medical care, help with critical security, like bomb shelters and equipment for first responders. It's about saving lives today while securing the future for the people in the Holy Land, giving children a chance. And they need right now, what they need is urgent. Hagee Ministries needs your immediate support. Go to J.

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2: It a disappointing ruling. I'm Lisa Lucera, Fox News. Vice President J.D. Vance reacting to today's Supreme Court ruling upholding birthright citizenship.
3: One of the things that might invite is people to come here quite literally on a vacation, give birth, and then all of a sudden the child and their family have the full benefits of American citizenship. It's just a preposterous ruling, and the absurdity of that outcome suggests why the Supreme Court should have went the other way.
2: On Fox's The Ingram Angle, the justices in their decision relied on a long-settled understanding of the 14th Amendment adopted after the Civil War and more recent federal laws in ruling anyone born in the country is a citizen with limited exceptions. And the court rules states can ban transgender athletes from female sports teams.
4: Writing for the majority, Justice Kavanaugh noted that each time a slot on a team or a scholarship is awarded to someone, another student will miss out on that opportunity. And aligned with more than two dozen states and key organizations like the NCAA that have concluded, quote, girls should be allowed to compete for those life-changing opportunities without fear of physical injury from biological males or being forced to compete against biological males.
2: Fox's Shannon Bream at the Supreme Court. In another key case, the High Court has issued a decision to loosen campaign finance rules.
5: The majority opinion in the National Republican Senatorial Committee versus the Federal Election Commission found limits on how much money can be spent when a political party coordinates with its own candidate do violate free speech rights. The case was filed after the Republican Party and then Ohio Senator J.D. Vance argued campaign finance rules were limiting their ability to coordinate.
2: Fox's Jessica Rosenthal. Justice Kagan wrote in her dissent, without these limits on coordination, individual contribution limits to candidates' campaigns will functionally no longer exist. 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
2: At least 14 children are dead, 8 others hurt after the roof of a tutoring center that was under construction in Lahore, Pakistan, collapsed. Building collapses are common in Pakistan due to lax construction standards. Following a deadly mid-air collision last year, the FAA reportedly moving towards mandating technology that helps pilots locate nearby aircraft.
8: The Federal Aviation Administration mandate reportedly being considered would require nearly all aircraft in civilian airspace to broadcast information like their location, direction, and call sign using technology that would help pilots see nearby aircraft, according to the Wall Street Journal. It's a move that safety advocates have wanted since the mid-air collision of an American Airlines plane and an Army Black Hawk helicopter in January 2025 that left all 67 people on board both aircraft.